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4: With SRN News, I'm John Scott. President Trump plans to meet with New York City Mayor Zoran Mamdani when Mr. Trump travels to the city for the upcoming UN General Assembly. The meeting set for Monday at Gracie Mansion, the mayor's official residence. Mamdani's communications directors say they'll discuss issues affecting the city. Their previous meetings have been cordial. A U.S. Immigration and Customs Enforcement officer shot and wounded a man in Austin, Texas, where anti-ICE protesters had gathered for hours. The Austin police chief said the man was in serious but stable condition. The 28-year-old Venezuelan man was in the country illegally. 18 suspects who were arrested in the July 2021 killing of Haitian President Jovenel Moïse are being extradited to the U.S. The suspects will be facing trial in Florida. This is SRN News.
5: The midterms are almost here, and Republicans could be in deep trouble. Polls show Democrats leading in key races. Tonight, Rob Finnerty on Newsmax reveals the growing threat from the DSA and the radical left. With less than 60 days to go, Finnerty says it's time for the GOP to hit the panic button. The House may go, and control of the Senate is up for grabs. Gas prices, mortgage rates, health care, and out-of-control national debt. Americans are angry, and the progressive left wants total control of Congress. Tallarico, El Sayed, AOC, Bernie Sanders. Finnerty reveals President Trump's secret plan to fight back and what you can do to help him. Don't miss Finnerty tonight at 8 p.m. Eastern on Newsmax. 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
11: For Prescott, and Dak Prescott will have thrown more touchdown passes than any Cowboys quarterback in a career ever.
12: All that information on 105.3 The Fan in Dallas as the Cowboys win it 37-20. In some other games, the Bears lose their starting quarterback, Caleb Williams, to a hamstring injury in the fourth quarter while losing at home to Minnesota 9-3. The Bengals 2-0 on the season after beating the now 0-2 Houston Texans 20-6. The Eagles with a Jalen Hurts touchdown pass with 9 seconds to go defeat Tennessee by the final of 24-20. And the Saints sneak in Tyler Shough into the end zone and stun the Ravens in Baltimore. New Orleans wins that one by the final of 24-17.
13: Hey, it's Evan Cohen. Coming up Monday, we'll recap a jam-packed football weekend and look ahead to a big early season matchup as the Giants head to L.A. to take on the Rams. 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
15: It's Sunday, September 20th, 2026, and this is Game Night. Game Night.
12: These guys work on this all year long. Go signal. Kick is up. The kick by Buckner, and the kick is good! Good! And for the second straight year, the Chiefs have beaten the Colts in overtime on a Harrison Buckner field goal. Final score on the last play of the extra period in week two. Kansas City 33, the Colts 30. The Chiefs are 2-0. Season.
16: That was a call on 96.5 The Fan as the Chiefs moved to 2-0 on a Harrison Butker overtime field goal. 33-30 over the Indianapolis Colts. It's Game Night on ESPN Radio, the ESPN app, SiriusXM Channel 80. Mark Zeno, Adam Coffin with you. 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Give some credit to the Chiefs here. They looked like the Chiefs of old for one night. Certainly didn't look that way for three quarters against Denver last week, but they are a team that, you know, at this point looks to be back. I don't want to jump too far ahead and, you know, try to forecast things out here, but they look like a team that is going to obviously be in the conversation.
17: Well, I think offensively more than anything else. And obviously, the defense was better against Denver than it was against Indianapolis. And you got some things to work out there, Spagnuolo's crew going forward. But offensively, if you were worried, if you were someone who was skeptical, what's this going to look like with Patrick Mahomes off the abbreviated nine-month recovery and a very serious knee injury, you've got to feel great if you're a Chiefs fan about what you've seen, especially considering, you know, the Ravens, who looked like they were the it team, right, after week one, or one of them anyway, not feeling that way today. So while the Bengals are climbing and the Bills are the Bills, the Chiefs, they belong in the conversation.
16: Well, let's add to that conversation with Bill Barnwell, ESPN senior NFL writer, joining us here on Game Night. Bill, another dynamic performance for the Chiefs. Patrick Mahomes looked like the Patrick Mahomes of old in this game, as you sort of see these typical eye-popping numbers that we're used to seeing from Mahomes in the game, where you see him throwing for 382 yards and three touchdowns. So what'd you make of the Chiefs' performance tonight?
18: Yeah, I think you're seeing more of the Kenneth Walker effect here. And it's not just Mahomes. It's also Travis Kelce, who looks like a completely different human being. You know, a lot of people say, hey, getting married, maybe it makes you feel a little more refreshed. Maybe he got in great shape for the wedding and is stuck with it. I can't say, but I just think there's an explosiveness. There's a spryness. There's a space to this Chiefs offense that wasn't there before. And I do think that's the Kenneth Walker effect of just teams have to deal with the run. They have to account for Kenneth Walker. You know, they had that big play to him in the flat in overtime to set up the game-winning field goal. There's just a much more rich and robust rushing attack and a more complete offense. There's less on Mahomes' shoulders. And so it's almost like freeing him up to make more plays within the structure of the offense. He doesn't have to find the perfect play. He can just find a play that works because he knows, hey, we have a running back I can lean on if I don't, you know, I don't get the perfect play here. So I just think this is a Chiefs offense that already looks so much better with the running back upgrade.
17: Bill, in the AFC, there are a handful of 2-0 teams now, including, of course, the Raiders there in the AFC West and the Bengals atop the North, the Bills in the East. I don't think anyone is surprised necessarily about Kansas City or about Buffalo, the Raiders. That's a whole other thing. But Cincinnati, do the Bengals belong in the elite conversation as a team to beat in the AFC with the way that defense is going right now?
18: Not yet to me. And I'll tell you what, the thing I'm skeptical of right now is the offense. And that's kind of strange for the Bengals, where it's always the offense is great, the defense is terrible. But the offense has not looked great to start this season. They haven't been running the ball very well. They've had a couple of great plays. I mean, that Jamar Chase catch today was incredible, one of the catches of the year. But they haven't been consistent in offense. They weren't that great in offense the first game either. Against the Bucs, it was really the defense that scored a touchdown, set them up with, you know, some shorter fields, and didn't come up with a stop, but came up with the turnovers. So I just want to see more consistency in offense, because the defense You know, they're not going to get as many fourth down stops. They're not going to force four turnover games very often. You know, the defense is sort of playing lights out. I don't think you can count on that. I think you can count on the defense being better than it was a year ago. But at the end of the day, this offense has to be very good for the Bengals to have Super Bowl upside. And so far, it hasn't been that.
16: He's Bill Barnwell, ESPN senior NFL writer, joining us here on Game Night on ESPN Radio. More surprising, these two teams who played each other today, the Chargers starting 0-2 or the Raiders starting 2-0?
18: Chargers, because the Raiders, I mean, they did, you know, have a pretty weak opponent to start the season. Maybe 2-0 without Brock Bowers would have surprised me, but, you know, I think everyone expected the Dolphins to struggle, and of course they didn't look good against the Niners this week as well. But the Chargers, I mean, they look just completely disjointed. They don't look like they're well coached right now. They don't have anything to fall back on. They're sloppy. They're inefficient. They're making mistakes. The Raiders, they tried to give this game to the Raiders multiple times. They were fumbling multiple ways. And then eventually Marion Hampton actually fumbled and lost one. But Justin Herbert lost a couple before that. A bad pick after that. They look like a team where through the first 2 weeks, when something goes wrong for them, they collapse. They have nothing to fall back on and say, hey, this is the thing we can do to get back into games. And this happened 2 weeks in a row now. And, you know, they have a few talented players, but the idea that Mike McDaniel was going to come in and fix their run game and they were going to be a dominant offense, you can throw that in the garbage after 2 weeks. They are just not that kind of team.
17: Couple of potentially significant injuries in the NFL at the quarterback position today, and just these injuries, they're piling up over the first couple weeks of the season. But mm-hmm. Caleb Williams, the hamstring, it sounds like maybe they've dodged a bullet. We'll find out more coming up here, as we hit Monday on the East Coast later today, I guess. And Jaden Daniels, we'll see. That elbow dislocation just looked terrible. I guess starting here with Chicago and Caleb Daniels, how'd you feel about, I don't know, the lack of a timeline, I understand, but just the initial reporting surrounding that injury and what it means for the Bears and their playoff future if he misses any significant amount of time?
18: I mean, if you're a Bears fan, even what you saw on the field, if you heard, hey, he was walking through the locker room after the game and he was in good spirits and he wasn't, you know, it wasn't like, oh my God, it's an Achilles, it's an ACL, it's a torn hamstring. Like, if it was just the reports we've heard since the injury, if you're a Bears fan, you take that 10 times out of 10. Because that seems like a season-altering moment for the Chicago Bears in terms of how Caleb Williams reacted, the fact that he was carted off, you know, with a towel on his face. It looked like it was a season-ending or a season-altering injury. So if he's out for a week or two, Bears fans will be disappointed, but that will be such a better place than what it looked like initially. This Bears team did move the ball with Tyson Bagent. I think they can be functional. They can run the ball, obviously. They're not going to have to play Brian Flores, who is an evil genius, every week. So Eagles and Jets, you know, guys, Packers, Falcons the next 4 weeks, that's not the toughest slate. Eagles defense is good, but, you know, we have seen teams, Tennessee, throw the ball a little bit today. So I do think the Bears will survive if they lose Caleb Williams for a week or two. Anything longer than that, obviously, would be a bigger problem.
16: Bill, any predictions on tomorrow night? Rams looking to avoid 0-2. Giants looking to start 0-2. After an impressive win in week one, can the Giants pull it off again?
18: I do think so. They ran the ball effectively. I think that's going to be the way to beat the Rams, especially without Myles Garrett. We're going to see what we get from Aaron Donald. I would keep expectations low relative to the Hall of Fame we remember, just because he is getting back into football shape. I'd expect a partial, you know, kind of snap share, maybe some big splash plays, but not the sort of like 50-60 play dominance we might have seen from Donald at his best. And without Puka Nacua, that is a totally different offense for the Rams. So I would still lean Rams at home, but this is going to be a much closer game maybe than people were expecting when they were sort of penciling in the schedule before the season.
16: He is Bill Barnwell, ESPN senior NFL writer. Thanks so much for the time tonight. We appreciate it.
18: Thanks, guys.
17: Thanks, Bill.
16: Yeah, I don't want to get too far ahead, but I mean, if the Rams started 0-2, would you be more surprised by that than the Chargers 0-2?
17: Yeah, absolutely. I mean, this is the team that was the overwhelming Super Bowl favorite, you know, and went out and, you know, bought a championship for all intents and purposes and acquiring Myles Garrett, the defending consensus player of the year, defensive player of the year, and upgrading the secondary with McDuffie. And, you know, I'd be shocked. No part of me entered this season, and Super Bowl's one thing, obviously. That's not easy. That's not a walk in the park. But there's no part of me that thought the Rams are not a playoff team. And if you start 0-2 in that division, that is on the table.
16: Yeah, but there will be a cannibalization effect in that division across the board between those three teams, the Rams, Seattle, and the 49ers. There will be a good amount of beating up of each other, if you will, and we'll continue to see how the rest of that goes throughout the rest of the season. All right, when we come back, we'll hear from the participants in Sunday Night Football. Chiefs defeat the Colts 33-30 in overtime. We will get some reaction from that game coming up next. He's Adam Kaufman. I'm Mark Zeno. It's Game Night on ESPN Radio, the ESPN app, and Sirius XM Channel 80.
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0: Harrison Butker kicks the Colts out of KC as the Chiefs win in overtime on 96.5 The Fan.
1: These guys work on this all year long. Go signal. Kick is up. The kick by Butker, and the kick is good!
0: Was the Sunday night game, then Monday. Who will remember the 21st night of September? Week 2 will wrap up. Rams hosting the Giants.
2: This is a collision here of two teams coming from completely different spots. Not a lot of expectations for the Giants coming into the season with a brand new head coach and a whole entire, you know, new staff. But they look like they were, you know, one of the better teams in the NFC through 1 week. As I said repeatedly, we're not going to sit here and make grand conclusions after 1 week of football, but if the Rams start 0-2 as a team that, you know, is a prohibitive Super Bowl favorite, particularly in that division, could be very difficult for them to climb out of that hole.
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6: SRN News, I'm John Scott. Tropical Storm Fay nearing hurricane status in the eastern Atlantic and could still become a hurricane overnight. Fay may become a short-lived hurricane before weakening back to a tropical storm later Monday. Should it become a hurricane, Fay would become the first hurricane in the Atlantic Basin so far this year. Tropical Depression 17E forecast to become the next hurricane in the eastern Pacific. It could bring destructive hurricane-force winds, coastal storm surge, and torrential rain capable of triggering catastrophic mudslides to southwestern and west central coast of Mexico. President Trump says he faces a major decision on Iran. He's at a crossroads on whether to launch renewed attacks or pursue another path to bring that conflict to an end. This is SRN News.
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0: is the Sunday night game. Then Monday, who will remember the 21st night of September? Week two will wrap up. Rams hosting the Giants.
1: This is a collision here of two teams coming from completely different spots. Not a lot of expectations for the Giants coming into the season with a brand new head coach and a whole entire, you know, new staff. But they look like they were, you know, one of the better teams in the NFC through 1 week. As I said repeatedly, we're not going to sit here and make grand conclusions after 1 week of football. But if the Rams start 0-2 as a team that, you know, is the prohibitive Super Bowl favorite, particularly in that division, could be very difficult for them to climb out of that hole.
0: ESPN's Mark Zeno, ABC ESPN for Monday Night Football. 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
5: With SRN News, I'm John Scott. President Trump plans to meet with New York City Mayor Zohran Mamdani when Mr. Trump travels to the city for the upcoming UN General Assembly meeting. It's set for Monday at Gracie Mansion, the mayor's official residence. Mamdani's communications director says they'll discuss issues affecting the city. Their previous meetings have been cordial. A U.S. Immigration Customs Enforcement officer shot and wounded a man in Austin, Texas, where anti-ICE protesters had gathered for hours. The Austin police chief said the man was in serious but stable condition. He was a 28-year-old Venezuelan in the country illegally. 18 suspects who were arrested in the July 2021 killing of the Haitian president being extradited to the United States. Those suspects will be facing trial in Florida. This is SRN News.
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2: News this hour from Town Hall. I'm John Scott. The conflict between Saudi Arabia and Iran-backed Houthi forces has sharply escalated. That's after a missile attack targeted Riyadh and Saudi oil infrastructure. Although Saudi Arabia said the missile was intercepted, explosions and a fire were reported near Riyadh's airport, while the Houthis claimed responsibility for attacks on sensitive sites in Riyadh and Aramco facilities in Yanbu. The U.S. warned the fighting could escalate and advised Americans to reconsider travel to the region. As artificial intelligence panic grows, one prominent Trump advisor urging the administration not to overreact.
3: Anthropic CEO Dario Amodei warns that advanced AI may pose serious risks. But David Sachs pushes back, arguing companies shouldn't use fear to demand cartels or government approval before launching products. Sachs says existing antitrust and product liability laws are enough, and that Washington should avoid unnecessary regulation. The bigger danger, he says, may be falling behind China. For President Trump, the message is simple. Keep America innovating and let Congress handle the rest. Richard Boyd reporting.
2: The White House says its government-wide fraud crackdown is delivering major results for American taxpayers.
4: The Trump administration's fiscal year 2026 task force docket reports some $245 billion in estimated fraud recovery since January of 2025. Officials say just under $63 billion in fraud was stopped on an annualized basis, with $59 billion recovered through indictments and settlements. The docket lists 25 documented actions, including charges, suspensions, and new policies. Bernie Bennett reporting.
2: A big Sunday night football matchup, Kansas City and Indianapolis in overtime.

0: time in Kansas City, the Chiefs pull it out. In overtime over the Colts, the final 33-30. More on these stories from townhall.com.
1: 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I'm here with spokesman John Wolf. 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
0: The Texas Department of Transportation has paused issuing permits for flock cameras and other automated license plate readers along state roads.
3: The decision, directed by Governor Greg Abbott, doesn't affect cameras already installed. The agency confirmed the pause on Thursday. The cameras scan vehicles to compile license plate data, raising privacy concerns. Abbott's late August order blocked state funding for these cameras, leading to hundreds being shut down. City councils and county commissions have also unplugged cameras due to privacy concerns and misuse by law enforcement. Keith Peters reporting.
0: Archaeologists in San Antonio doing excavation work have apparently found a second Battle of the Alamo cannonball. It's connected to the 1836 conflict with Mexico. The newly uncovered cannonball appears to be largely undisturbed since that battle nearly two centuries ago. News at townhall.com. James Tallarico's lead in the Texas Senate May race may not be as strong as media reports suggest, and new questions are putting his campaign under pressure.
4: Some political observers are challenging a Siena poll showing Tallarico ahead of Ken Paxton, citing its small sample size. They question Tallarico's claims of rejecting billionaire and dark money, pointing to high-dollar donors and Hollywood fundraisers. And an undercover video appears to show a pro-Tallarico PAC paying organizers $25 per voter contacted, raising possible legal concerns. Paxton is demanding answers as the Texas Senate battle heats up. Bob Agner reporting.
0: Several of the nation's largest left-leaning voter engagement and racial justice organizations are facing steep funding shortfalls and staffing cutbacks. Their financial woes are surfacing just as voting is getting underway now for the midterm election. More on these stories at townhall.com.
5: Outside the Radio Vermont studios, mostly cloudy and 49 degrees. Your forecast high today is going to be up around 60. And a couple of sunny days are on the way over the next few. Red Sox fall yesterday in Tampa. They are home for the rest of the season. Off tonight, back in action tomorrow night. Good morning. It's 6:05 on this Monday, September 21st. I'm Lee Cattell on the morning news service on Vermont's news station, WDEV FM and AM. 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Closing arguments are scheduled to begin this morning in the trial of Jason Eaton of Burlington, who's accused of three counts of attempted murder after he allegedly shot and wounded three Palestinian men in November of 2023. The judge dismissed the jury Friday afternoon after the defense rested their case. Burlington police say a brand new camera trailer in City Hall Park, just days after it arrived, has been vandalized. The trailer arrived Thursday. This weekend, the solar panels on the trailer were painted over with white paint and a heart. The camera runs entirely on solar power. It's part of a Burlington Police Department effort to curb illegal behavior in City Hall Park. Police say they can zoom in and toggle the camera heads if they see suspicious behavior. There's no word if the camera happened to catch any of the vandalism. The trailer also has the ability to play music or recorded messages. A fire displaced three people and killed two pets Friday morning on South Street in Wilder. Three people got out safely after they woke up to smoke, according to the Hartford Fire Department. The Lebanon Fire Department arrived first and reported heavy fire and smoke on the first floor. The fire was quickly brought under control. One man was taken to the hospital for smoke inhalation. Three dogs were in the home, but only one survived. American Red Cross was contacted to help the displaced residents, and the cause of the fire is under investigation. Officials responded to a chemical spill at a Dartmouth College building Saturday night. It is not clear what spilled or how it happened. Hanover firefighters say Dartmouth College Health and Safety and a hazmat team helped with their response. Officials say one person was treated at the scene and was not taken to the hospital. It reportedly happened at one of the science buildings on campus. Environmental experts in Vermont are urging residents to be vigilant for spotted lanternflies, an invasive insect that originates from eastern Asia. While these pests do not pose a direct threat to humans, they can severely damage plants, particularly grapevines. There's no established population of spotted lanternflies in Vermont, but sightings have been reported. The adult lanternflies are about 1 inch long, gray with distinctive black spots, and they reveal red undersides when their wings are open. Their egg masses are about an inch long and grayish brown and can easily be overlooked on tree trunks. To prevent an infestation, experts recommend inspecting outdoor furniture and vehicles, especially after traveling out of state, selecting locally sourced firewood, and reporting any sightings to local authorities. Residents are encouraged to remove spotted lantern flies and their eggs by squishing them or scraping the masses into a plastic bag. We'll have more local news later this hour and throughout the morning on the Morning News Service on WDEV. Your first look at traffic is next. Radio Vermont time is 6:09.
6: For 30 years, Vermont has been on the forefront of an experiment with progressive policies, and the results are clear. The experiment has failed. Vermont now has the most expensive health care in the country. Our public schools cost more per pupil than every other state but one, and our student outcomes are dropping the fastest. We have the fastest growing homeless population, and our energy prices are among the highest in the country. And Vermont is last for economic momentum. With this track record of policy failure, it's not surprising that a recent poll shows 89% of Vermonters find our state unaffordable, and 64% of young adults are planning to leave. What has been missing from our policies is fiscal responsibility. You can't increase spending at twice the rate of inflation without consequences. We need to change Vermont's fiscal direction before it's too late. I'm Elizabeth Brown, State Director of the Fiscal Alliance Foundation. Find out more about how Vermont got here and how we can get back on track at fiscalalliancefoundation.org or follow us on social media.
5: Out on the roads this morning, traffic is very light, as you might expect for the 6 o'clock hour here on a Monday morning, and there are no major incidents or accidents on the traffic tracker. Overnight, due to some weather, there were changes, and they were not doing any construction yesterday around exit 11 in Richmond, so that is not affecting traffic conditions at this time. It looks like all roads are proceeding without incidents so far this morning. You can call 244-1777 if you have relevant travel information to pass along. We continue with international news next on WDEV.

0: All right, we'll start in the United Kingdom, where a technical issue has disrupted flights in and out of Scotland, Northern Ireland, and the north of England today. In the latest embarrassment to affect the UK National Air Traffic Controller, which is called NATS, National Air Traffic Services. They say the issue at its Prestwick Centre in Scotland has been fixed. The repercussions will continue to be felt through the day at the very least, with flights canceled or delayed. NATS said this disruption is unconnected with a software glitch that led to the cancellation of over 2,000 flights in and out of the UK 2 weeks ago. Russian drones blasted Ukraine's southern city of Zaporizhia, AP leads with, a day after Kyiv's forces fired more than 1,000 drones at Russia. The war's daily attacks underscore the absence of any progress in diplomatic efforts to stop the fighting. There's no sign the war is abating as world leaders gather this week at the UN General Assembly. Ukrainian President Volodymyr Zelensky said he expects to meet with U.S. President Donald Trump at the annual event in New York. Russian President Vladimir Putin is not due to attend. European leaders, fearing Moscow has malicious intentions on their continent, are keen to put further pressure on Putin to withdraw from Ukraine, but Putin has given no indication he's ready to give up his goals. The Russian bombardment of Zaporizhia late Sunday hit apartment blocks, a university, and a shopping mall, and among other sites, and wounded 5 people. Zelensky said Russia also struck 9 other regions of Ukraine. The Russian military, in a statement, said they targeted Ukrainian logistics hubs, warehouses, and ports, among other military-related sites. These attacks come after Ukraine launched a swarm of more than 1,000 drones at Russia from Saturday to Sunday, including hundreds aimed at Moscow, as voters turned out for the third and last day of what AP repeatedly calls a carefully orchestrated parliamentary election. In this story, the main Kremlin party retained its majority in Russia's parliament, elections officials said today, after a carefully orchestrated balloting that excluded most opposition candidates and helped the government maintain its tight grip on power. Results from over 95% of the polling stations gave the Kremlin's United Russia Party just under 58% of the vote for the 225 seats apportioned by parties. It was the first parliamentary election since the invasion of Ukraine began more than 4 years ago. AP writes this: under a global cloud of wars and bitter divisions, world leaders meet at the United Nations this week, facing new fears that runaway artificial intelligence could threaten humanity, even as climate shocks and escalating prices are already making life more difficult for hundreds of millions of people. The annual high-level gathering at the UN General Assembly will also be consumed with major wars in Iran, Gaza, Ukraine, Sudan, Congo, and Myanmar, and can the leaders we have do anything to end them? In Germany, Chancellor Friedrich Merz faces a struggle to stabilize his position and keep his agenda on track today after voters inflicted 2 more significant defeats on his party, ejecting it from a state legislature for the first time in its 8-decade history. The unpopular Merz vowed to stay on and push through reforms to Germany, Europe's biggest economy. Minutes after polls closed Sunday in regional elections in Berlin and in Mecklenburg-Western Pomerania, which is on the Baltic Sea coast. Final results underlined the extent of what Merz conceded was a disaster in Mecklenburg-Western Pomerania. His Christian Democratic Union Party fell below the 5% of the vote needed to keep seats in the regional parliament, the first time that's happened in 77 years of modern Germany's Federal Republic. The CDU lost more than half of its support. The CDU also dropped to second place in Berlin behind the hard left Left Party, which is in the lead to take the next city government. Merz's party could, depending on how coalition talks go, still retain City Hall. And in Tanzania, authorities suspect poison may have caused the deaths of 10 lions inside a protected conservation area and UNESCO World Heritage Site. The lions were discovered Friday in the Ngorongoro Conservation Area, according to the conservation group overseeing the site. They said in a statement the animals may have died after ingesting poison. An investigation is underway to establish the definitive cause of the deaths inside the area where wildlife, including lions, elephants, and black rhinos, live in proximity with semi-nomadic Maasai pastoralists. The International Union for Conservation of Nature classifies lions as vulnerable and says their numbers are declining. Radio Vermont time is 6:17. We'll get your forecast up next.
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2: Since Ruth Hardy took office, Vermonters' property taxes have spiked more than 40%. In fact, she voted to raise your property taxes by nearly 14% in a single year. Hardy also voted to impose a $100 million payroll tax on Vermont workers, implement Act 181's disastrous mandates on rural Vermont, and double her own legislative pay. And to make absolutely sure your taxes went up, she voted to override Governor Scott's vetoes. Addison County simply cannot afford Ruth Hardy in the Vermont Senate any longer.
3: Paid for by Stephen Heffernan for Senate, Aaron Heffernan, Treasurer.
4: This is meteorologist Ryan Knapp with an exclusive report for the stations of Radio Vermont. We're looking at the weather map this morning. A cold front will slowly shift offshore Monday as high pressure builds down from the north for the start of the work week. Areas of fog and drizzle will slow a few morning commutes, with some areas seeing visibility reduced to a quarter mile or less. Overhead, a mostly cloudy start to the day will become partly sunny by the afternoon as high pressure builds down from the north. Despite the added sunshine, temperatures will remain below normal for late September, with highs ranging upper 50s to lower 60s in the Champlain Valley and Northeast Kingdom, with lower to mid 60s in the upper valley. Overnight, the ridge continues to build as an area of low pressure to our south lingers. Expect partly cloudy skies to trend towards clearing. The clear, calm, and cold conditions could result in patches of fog developing in sheltered areas of the Northeast Kingdom after midnight. Lows are ranging the upper 30s to lower 40s for the Champlain Valley, with similar readings extending over to the Northeast Kingdom and upper valley. For Radio Vermont, this is meteorologist Ryan Knapp reporting from the Mount Washington Observatory.
0: Outside the Waterbury studios, mostly cloudy and 49 degrees. And extending the forecast out, it's going to be either sunny or mostly sunny over the next 3 days, with Tuesday's high at 67. And Wednesday and Thursday, the forecast high temperature is 70 degrees. We continue at 6:20 with some national news. Beginning in Austin, Texas, where a U.S. Immigration and Customs Enforcement officer shot and wounded a man Sunday afternoon, and anti-ICE protesters quickly gathered at the scene. The man was in serious but stable condition at a hospital after being shot once in the torso on the capital city's north side. Homeland Security Investigations is investigating what they say is the officer-involved shooting of an illegal alien from Venezuela who illegally entered our country under the Biden administration and had a final order of removal. City officers were not involved in the operation or the shooting, which occurred after a traffic stop. A man serving 130 years in prison for killing two teenage girls in Indiana is asking an appeals court to overturn his convictions, saying that he confessed while he was having a psychological crisis and was unfairly barred from arguing at trial that the girls were killed by unknown participants in a pagan ritual. Jurors convicted Richard Allen of murder in 2024 in the deaths of 13-year-old Abigail Williams and 14-year-old Liberty Germain, known as Abby and Libby. The case in the town of Delphi went unsolved for more than 5 years before Allen was arrested. His case goes before the Indiana Court of Appeals for an hour of arguments today. Presley Gerber, the son of supermodel Cindy Crawford and businessman Randy Gerber, died Sunday at the age of 27 at a rehab facility, according to online records of the Los Angeles County Medical Examiner. The death was confirmed by Allie Jenkins, a representative for Crawford, the supermodel, and she and Gerber were married in 1998. Presley Gerber was a model and the older brother of model and actress Kaya Gerber. We'll have more national news later this hour here on WDEV FM and AM. Sports is next. 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

0: In sports, Red Sox in action yesterday, wrapping up their road schedule in Tampa Bay. They've got six games remaining, and all of them will be at Fenway Park. But yesterday, the Sox were falling behind early, and by the end of the first inning, the Rays would have all the runs they would need.
1: 3-2, the pitch. Ripped down the left field line. Extra bases might clear the bases. DeLuca hits one into the corner. Roman plays the carom off the sidewall. Two runs are in. They hold Junior at third. And a loud first inning, 2-0 Tampa.
2: Yeah, another elevated changeup.
0: Yeah, well, Patrick Sandoval was not very effective. Although, he gave up four runs in the first inning. But beyond that, he wound up going seven innings on the day. But the early damage was enough in a 5-1 victory for Tampa Bay. The Red Sox lost, but with the loss of the teams that are in the realm of mathematical possibility of catching the Red Sox, they lost, Houston specifically, and with that, the Red Sox clinched a postseason spot. It is highly likely that they will wind up with a series with the New York Yankees in the opening round of the Major League Baseball playoffs. And again, the Red Sox will refire from Fenway Park tomorrow night, where they start a three-game series with the Cleveland Guardians. Cleveland still has plenty to play for. They're scrapping for a playoff spot, and Peyton Tolley will be on the mound for Boston against the Guardians coming up tomorrow. Also yesterday, Phillies beat the Mets 7-2, and the Yankees were 8-4 victims of the Arizona Diamondbacks. Nolan Arenado hit a grand slam for Arizona yesterday. And the Guardians beat the A's 1-0, and Cleveland continues to close in on a playoff spot in their own right now, heading into the final week of play. Cleveland is a game in front of the Chicago White Sox in the American League Central Division. And, well, whoever finishes out on top will win the division and a higher seed. And the loser out of those two will wind up with the final seed. Highly likely that that's how it's all going to work out. In the National Football League, the New England Patriots were 20-3 winners over Pittsburgh, getting their first win of the season in relatively easy fashion. It was clinched in the fourth quarter when an Aaron Rodgers fumble was scooped up by Elijah Ponder and run back 19 yards for a touchdown. Travion Henderson, who missed the first game because of an ankle injury, scored on a 39-yard touchdown run in the first quarter, so he made immediate impact for the Patriots in their win. And Drake May was so-so, he was intercepted once and sacked three times, but threw for 208 yards on the day. It was the defense that did most of the heavy lifting for the Patriots in their 20-3 win at Foxborough yesterday. Next up for New England, week three of the series, season will be in Jacksonville next Sunday afternoon, a 1:00 kickoff. Around the NFL yesterday, Panthers beat the Falcons 34-3 after the Bears scored, 56 points in the opening week. They managed just three yesterday in a 9-3 loss to the Minnesota Vikings, and quarterback Caleb Williams suffered a hamstring injury and could be out for an extended period of time. The Washington Commanders taking on the Dallas Cowboys, and Coach Dan Quinn, for reasons many fans are still trying to figure out, opted to go for it on the final play, go for a touchdown instead of kicking a field goal on the final play of the first half. On that play, quarterback Jalen Daniels had his foot stepped on by an offensive lineman and then fell to the ground, where he dislocated his elbow and was carted off the field at that point. And the Commanders were on their way to a 37-20 defeat at the hands of Dallas. And the Commanders are now 0-2 on the season. The Kansas City Chiefs are now 2-0 after they beat the Colts 33-30 in overtime. Patrick Mahomes and Kenneth Walker III led the game-winning drive in overtime for KC. The Niners are 2-0 after beating up the Miami Dolphins 35-13. Seattle Seahawks are 2-0 after beating Arizona 31-7. The Raiders are 2-0 after a 26-14 win over the L.A. Chargers. Broncos beat the Jaguars 20-13. The Cincinnati Bengals are 2-0 after a 20-6 win over the Texans. Saints beat the Ravens 24-17. Broncos, the Browns get their first win of the year, 23-19 over Tampa Bay. And the Packers in overtime beat the Jets 20-17. And the Eagles were 24-20 winners over Tennessee. And the Eagles are now 2-0. Coming up tonight, the New York Giants will take on the Los Angeles Rams. That is an 8:15 kickoff in L.A. And that's sports here on WDEV, FM, and AM. Oh, wait a minute. What did we have? Oh, yes. The winner of the NASCAR race on Saturday night, quite the wild show in Bristol, where the biggest post-game result was the scrap between Ryan Blaney and Carson Hocevar. Blaney squeezed his car in front of Hocevar and then tried to block him, and Hocevar could have lifted but was under no obligation to do so and wound up punting Blaney into the wall. And Blaney didn't like it, took exception, tried to grab Hocevar's race suit, and Hocevar provided a right hook in response. So, and the win went to Kyle Larson. And he's 1 point ahead of Denny Hamlin in the standings as NASCAR heads to Kansas Speedway this coming Sunday afternoon. Chase Elliott won that race a year ago. And that's sports. Radio Vermont time, 6:31.
3: News. I'm John Scott. Yemen's Houthis say they've attacked sensitive sites in the Saudi capital Riyadh with missiles and drones hours after flames and a large plume of smoke were seen near the city's main airport. While the Iranian-backed Houthis have launched repeated attacks against Saudi Arabia since July, these attacks appear to be their first reported strike on Riyadh. An immigration and customs enforcement officer shot and wounded a man during a traffic stop in Austin, Texas. The Venezuelan working for DoorDash was in the country illegally. He was taken to the hospital, listed in serious but stable condition. Reporters from CNN, MS Now, and Politico have been denied access to the White House. The actions escalated President Trump's long-running efforts to restrict news coverage by journalists because of their coverage, which he called fake news. This is SRN News.
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0: Oh, beg your pardon. Missed it by one. There we go. On the markets this morning, Wall Street futures see the S&P up 7/10, the Dow up 7/10, and the NASDAQ up nearly 1.1%. Global shares advancing ahead of an expected meeting between U.S. President Donald Trump and Chinese leader Xi Jinping in Washington, which could cover trade, artificial intelligence, and geopolitics. Treasury Secretary Scott Bessent told reporters in talks Sunday with the Chinese Vice Premier He Lifeng in New York that the U.S. had a very successful engagement with the Chinese side. In your early European trading, Britain's FTSE is up 9/10, the CAC 40 in France up 1%, and Germany's DAX up 1.1%. And in Asia, South Korea's KOSPI up 1.7%. Some of the big tech companies pushing the index higher, with Samsung up 5%. The summit between Trump and Xi, one of the big events on the world stage this week. There are no notable earnings reports expected to come out today, but the Chicago Fed National Activity Index is expected to be released later on. More business news here on the Morning News Service on WDEV. It is 6:34.
6: A Major General Greg Knight, former Vermont Adjutant General for the stations of Radio Vermont. You're about to hear the 13th in our series about the Vermont Army National Guard, 1st Battalion, 172nd Armored deployment to Iraq from June 2005 to June 2006, known as Task Force Sabre. Reintegration. We arrived at Camp Shelby after the long flight from Southwest Asia through Bangor, Maine, to Gulfport, Mississippi, and onto buses for the ride to the training base. Our original timeline for out processing at Camp Shelby was 4 days, which was extended to a week without explanation. I suppose we were good for the economy in Hattiesburg, Mississippi. The transition felt weird. Less than 24 hours before, we had left the combat zone. Insurgents, danger and tragedy, filthy and stinking of feces and burn pit smoke, and came back to green grass, clean sheets, and hot showers. We went off post in vans, had dinner at Chili's, and drank beer. We ordered pizza delivery and lounged around waiting for our turn to out-process at the Camp Shelby Admin Center. Hurry up and wait. Classic Army. While at Camp Shelby, our state psychiatrist, Colonel Coffin, was on post. He loved soldiers and taking care of them. I remember sitting in a group debrief with most of my Tactical Operations Center team, receiving information from Doc Coffin on PTSD, anxiety, and other post-deployment issues. When Colonel Coffin asked us to share experiences, no one said anything. Nothing. It was still too fresh and raw. Doc Coffin, who I believe understood the gravity of our experience, gave us advice on what to look for. He said whatever was going to manifest would show up in 5 or 6 months. In my case, he was right on. We spent our time at Camp Shelby and in Hattiesburg, going to the gym, visiting bars, restaurants, Walmart, sleeping and getting used to the idea of being back in America. No IEDs, small arms fire, ambushes, mortars, or rockets. It was quite warm, and I remember cleaning my face with a baby wipe. Even after nearly a week in the U.S. with running water and showers, the baby wipe was brown with the dust of Ramadi. If you were to blow your nose, what came out was brown. Ramadi wasn't just in our heads, it was in our bodies, literally oozing out of us. For some, retaining the dirt of Ramadi and the sediment from burn pit toxins would cost them their lives. We finally boarded the Global Airways charter jet that would carry us home. After taking off, the initial chatter in the plane faded, and most of us were wrapped in our own thoughts. A lot of us took a nap, despite the excitement of soon being reunited with loved ones. I remember the flight attendants treating us wonderfully, with a great deal of understanding, appreciation, and kindness. They were amazing. As the aircraft approached landing at Burlington International Airport, it seemed like everyone on the plane held their breath. As the wheels touched down, we all let out a great cheer, pumping our fists and high-fiving. Even now, it's hard to describe the feeling of having your loved ones waiting for you on the ramp. I hugged my wife and kids, but my youngest, who was about 2 years old when I left 18 months before, was skeptical. He didn't really know me. I just said to my wife, "Let's go home." Most of us took leave before returning to civilian life. We went to the beach in Maine for a week. I drank a lot of beer, got to know my family again. I did not, however, talk about Ramadi. To this day, most of us don't. Being home, as comforting as it was, felt odd. Everything was just so normal. I'd see neighbors and friends who would say, "Hey, Greg, welcome home. How was it?" As if I'd just come back from a cruise or visiting Myrtle Beach. It seemed no one really understood I'd just returned from a combat zone. It wasn't their fault. They didn't know. The most awkward question was and remains, "Did you kill anyone?" At first, I didn't know how to answer or even engage the question. To say that wasn't really my job would have been misleading. After being asked a few times, my response became simply, "I hope so." Next month's episode is called Aftermath. This is Major General Greg Knight for the stations of Radio Vermont.
0: All right, 6:38 here on WDEV. And an addendum to the sports program I misreported a moment ago. Joey Logano won the Saturday night race at Bristol after Hochevar and Ryan Blaney got tangled up while battling close to the front, and Logano got the victory. Larson did move out in front in the chase standings, but Logano got into victory lane on Saturday night. We continue with the local and regional news on the morning news service. Vermont's U.S. Senator Peter Welch voted against the Republican-backed farm bill. Welch's opposition was part of a broader debate on agricultural policy within Congress that has implications for farmers and rural communities. The vote highlighted differing priorities among lawmakers, particularly concerning provisions that impact agricultural subsidies and food assistance programs. The farm bill's future now hinges on ongoing negotiations as it faces scrutiny from various stakeholders. Cornerstone Housing Partners held its inaugural housing expo this past weekend at the Rutland Rec Community Center. Renters, homeowners, and local businesses were invited to learn about home repairs, financing options, and pathways to affordable housing. Melanie Paskevich, the chief program officer at Cornerstone, emphasized the expo's aim to address housing needs and solutions for homelessness in the region. The organization plans to expand the program into Bennington and Addison counties in the future. The Vermont Giant Pumpkin Growers Association held its annual weigh-in at the Sam Mazza Farm in Colchester, and Wilbur Horton of Springfield grew the heaviest pumpkin at 1,730.5 pounds. An 8.75-pound tomato cultivated by John and Carrie Young of Jericho was recognized as the second largest tomato in the world, according to the Vermont Agency of Agriculture. The town of Chester hosted two fall festivals that drew thousands of people. The 52nd annual Chester Festival featured food, crafts, and games at a new location near the American Legion, and the inaugural Chester Celebrates Special Vermont Foods offered food trucks and stands at the Village Green. Also this weekend, the Norwich University hockey players scrimmaged with the Central Vermont Pioneers, Vermont's adaptive sled hockey team. The Pioneers give players with disabilities a chance to compete on the ice, and they shared the ice with the college athletes, challenging them to play hockey in a different way. Central Vermont Pioneers get together on the ice every Sunday in Montpelier. Disability Rights Vermont held a voter drive in Montpelier this week to register voters ahead of the upcoming election. Advocates say Vermont ranks 49th in the country for voting access for people with disabilities, citing town meeting day meetings that are inaccessible for some. Advocates say universal mail-in ballots have helped increase voter turnout in institutions like long-term care facilities, but they say more needs to be done. Ballots are set to begin mailing to all registered voters in the coming week. The 9th annual Olney International Golf Tournament was held this past weekend at the Orleans Country Club, drawing 144 players to raise money for Olney Funds, which provides financial assistance for veterans' needs like heating fuel and food. Josh Olney, representing the organization, emphasized the importance of keeping the funds within the Northeast Kingdom area to support local veterans and their families. Organizers anticipate the tournament generated more than $25,000 in contributions. From local news to the world scene as we continue on WDEV. A senior official with the Iran-backed Houthi rebels said the group has assured the Trump administration that it will not attack U.S. vessels in the Red Sea, even as Trump warned countries against joining Saudi Arabia in Yemen's revived civil war. The comments came as the Houthis fired a ballistic missile at Saudi Arabia's capital over the weekend. Iran's top diplomat will stop in Qatar on his way to the United Nations annual gathering of world leaders, and the head of the CIA has been in Egypt meeting with its president. An Israeli was fatally shot in the occupied West Bank, while Israel's military said it killed a man who attempted to ram his vehicle into troops elsewhere in the Palestinian territory. It is 6:45 here on this Monday on WDEV, and your forecast is coming up next.
8: Hi, my name is Craig Luce. I'm the director of rehabilitation at Copley Hospital. I came to Copley nearly 20 years ago because I wanted to work in a place where relationships matter, and that's exactly what I found. I know my coworkers, I know my patients, and I have the privilege of helping people regain mobility and independence every day. Seeing former patients out in the community and knowing I have played a small part in their journey is incredibly rewarding. I feel connected to this community and this team, and that's why I choose to work at Copley Hospital.
9: When we look ahead at Vermont, the challenges of climate change, the challenges of systemic inequality, we need more people to make the decision that the act of giving at any level is the ground floor of getting it right. 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It ties us back to our place. It says to our neighbors, I see you and I care about your experience, because the strength of community is informed by our neighbors' experience. And the act of giving through the Community Foundation is being part of that conversation.
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11: This is meteorologist Tri Knapp with an exclusive report for the stations of Radio Vermont. We're looking at the weather map this morning. A cold front will slowly shift offshore Monday as high pressure builds down from the north for the start of the work week. Areas of fog and drizzle will slow a few morning commutes, with some areas seeing visibility reduced to a quarter mile or less. Overhead, a mostly cloudy start to the day will become partly sunny by the afternoon as high pressure builds down from the north. Despite the added sunshine, temperatures will remain below normal for late September, with highs ranging upper 50s to lower 60s in the Champlain Valley and Northeast Kingdom, with lower to mid 60s in the upper valley. Overnight, the ridge continues to build as an area of low pressure to our south lingers. Expect partly cloudy skies to trend towards clearing. The clear, calm, and cold conditions could result in patches of fog developing in sheltered areas of the Northeast Kingdom after midnight. Lows are ranging the upper 30s to lower 40s for the Champlain Valley, with similar readings extending over to the Northeast Kingdom and upper valley. For Radio Vermont, this is meteorologist Ryan Knapp reporting from the Mount Washington Observatory.
0: And again, for the rest of the week, a lot of sunny weather. Tuesday, mostly sunny, high 67. Wednesday, sunny, high near 70. Thursday, mostly sunny, high near 70. And Friday, partly sunny with a high near 69. A chance of showers coming in Friday night into Saturday. And overnight lows throughout the week will be in the low to mid 40s. Right now, outside the Radio Vermont studios, mostly cloudy and 49 degrees. Overcast and 48 at the Knapp Airport in Berlin.
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0: And coming up this morning, beginning at 9 o'clock, it's Vermont Viewpoint with host Brad Ferland. Brad, welcome. Brad will open with a discussion about politics and the Tunbridge Fair And so that'll be an interesting start. And, of course, your phone calls are invited and encouraged as part of Vermont Viewpoint. At 9:15, Megan Sullivan, of the Vice President of the Vermont Chamber, will talk about this year's election cycle and the Chamber's initiatives. At 10 o'clock, Matt Cota of Meadow Hill Consulting, who's been a member of the Vermont Fuel Dealers Association, and he'll be talking about tax and spending policies in Montpelier and why high prices are hurting retailers. And at 10:30, Denise Smith, the Executive Director of the Vermont Council on Rural Development, will provide some updates on the Village Trust Initiative, a partnership with the Preservation Trust of Vermont and the Vermont Community Foundation that helps rural towns build community trusts and fund transformational revitalization projects in historic villages like converting general stores or community centers. And the Climate Economy Initiative and Model Communities Program, the Climate Catalyst Innovation Fund, town-by-town strategic planning, and the Working Lands Partnership, all part of what the Vermont Council on Rural Development has their hands into. Denise Smith, 10:30 this morning here on WDEV. 6:50 and checking traffic right now. It looks pretty quiet out there. I don't see any significant accidents on the traffic tracker within our listening area. Number of construction sites are going active at this hour, so be aware of personnel and equipment starting to move about in those areas. And if you spot something out on the roads that you think the other drivers should know about, you can call the Radio Vermont Studios and we'll pass your relevant information along. 802-244-1777.

It's national news. And we will start with the former husband of Lindsay Clancy, the woman accused of killing her three children in Massachusetts 3 years ago. Her former husband said he forgave her for killing the three children in his first televised interview Sunday on CBS News' 60 Minutes since a jury deadlocked in her trial over the children's deaths. Patrick Clancy talked about his grief, saying he battled suicidal thoughts after the killings and experienced a panic attack while testifying at Lindsay Clancy's trial when attorneys played to jurors his 911 call to report the children's deaths. Earlier this month, 11 of the 12 jurors were ready to clear Lindsay Clancy of criminal responsibility, with the majority feeling that the Massachusetts mom was in the grip of postpartum psychosis when she strangled her kids, but a lone juror held firm that Clancy knew what she was doing, and the deadlock forced a judge to declare a mistrial on September 4th. CNN, MS Now, and Politico say they've notified the Trump administration they're filing a lawsuit after they've been denied White House access. Reporters from the three news organizations were blocked from the White House Saturday, a day after Trump said he was barring them because of the reporting that he has found to be fake news. The actions were a clear escalation of Trump's efforts in the courts and through administrative action to restrict news coverage by journalists he finds objectionable and the latest test of First Amendment protections in the United States. White House reporters from the two cable networks went live to report they'd been turned away. Their press badges were deactivated when they arrived for their jobs at the White House Saturday. And soon after, Politico said its White House reporter was also denied entry and had her badge confiscated. The sneaker company Converse has removed a social media ad that sparked outrage among critics who viewed it as evoking the Ku Klux Klan and lynching. The Instagram ad showed K-pop singer Karina wearing a skirt and holding a pair of Chuck 70X sneakers. Critics lashed out online saying that a white triangular image created by lighting on the skirt resembled a KKK hood and that the way she held the sneakers made them look like the dangling feet of a lynching victim. Converse is owned by Nike. They issued a statement apologizing and saying that they had removed the ad. Radio Vermont time is 6:54. Local news as we continue. Car enthusiasts gathered at the Champlain Valley Expo in Essex Junction this weekend for the 32nd annual Northeast Street Rod Nationals. The event, hosted by the National Street Rod Association, featured hundreds of classic cars, custom trucks, and hot rods. Attendees participated in swap meets and interacted with fellow vintage car lovers. The event concluded Saturday, and they're already set to return to Essex Junction next fall. The Echo Center in Burlington hosted its second annual Sturgeon Gala. This year's event was themed Sensory Science. It drew more than 200 people and featured live animals, music, and food. And a surprise performance by musician Grace Potter added to the evening's entertainment. Proceeds from the gala will go toward the Echo Center's programs. Incumbent Attorney General Charity Clark, a Williston Democrat, is defending her position against Republican challenger Ed Kemon of Vergennes in the upcoming election November 3rd. Clark has been Attorney General since 2023 and previously worked under two former Attorney Generals. She claims she's committed to protecting Vermonters and touts the more than 70 lawsuits she's participated in against the federal government, which she says have successfully brought money back to the state.
came on as a systems engineer with no legal background. He's arguing for a managerial approach to the AG's office, criticizing the lawsuits that Clark has enrolled the state in as partisan, and proposes prioritizing investigations into potential corruption. Kamen says he would look toward issues like energy policy and believes the AG's office can clarify legal matters around enforcement of illegal immigration. The Asa Bloomer building in Rutland will partially reopen today after they found asbestos dust linked to roofing work inside. The fourth floor, housing the Rutland County State's Attorney's Office, remains closed as cleanup efforts begin under a plan from the Vermont Department of Health. Testing conducted in the rest of the building showed no asbestos presence. Despite these findings, the Vermont State Employees Association requested an independent review and additional

taxpayers. The property, abandoned after flooding 3 years ago, has contamination and flood-related issues that complicate its redevelopment. The GSA will now hold a second auction for the property, but a timeline for this auction has not been established. State revenues came in short in the month of July, the first month of fiscal year 2027. The General Fund, Transportation Fund, and Education Fund each missed their monthly consensus cash flow targets as adopted by the July 28th Emergency Board meeting by a combined $7.4 million, or 2.8%. The underperformance was primarily driven by the personal income tax and the estate tax. And the Vermont Council on World Affairs will host its 2026 State of the World Summit Wednesday, bringing together Vermonters, international affairs experts, business and community leaders, and members of the public for a conversation about the global forces shaping Vermont and the world. It will be held at Hoola Lakeside in Burlington Wednesday from 8:15 to 2:30 as part of the Vermont Council on World Affairs annual celebration of the International Day of Peace. This year's program will explore how geopolitical tensions, economic uncertainty, technology, disinformation, international cooperation, and global connections affect people here in Vermont, we're told. 6:59.

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2: An explosion has injured three South Korean military officers inside the heavily fortified demilitarized zone separating the Koreas. South Korea's defense ministry says the explosion occurred today during an unspecified operation. The cause, not immediately clear. South Korean officials say the officers are being treated at a military hospital near the capital, Seoul. No speculation as to whether the explosion may have been caused by a North Korean landmine. The North has added mines, anti-tank barriers, other frontline fortifications in recent months as relations between the countries deteriorate. Britain's Prime Minister Burnham set to meet President Trump for the first time, meeting to take place on the sidelines of the UN General Assembly in New York. Burnham plans to discuss ways to bolster Ukraine's defenses and ease fuel prices that have soared since the U.S.-Israeli war with Iran blocked ships from moving freely through the Strait of Hormuz. News and analysis, townhall.com. Italian Premier Giorgia Meloni planning to limit the number of foreign students in Italian schools and ban the wearing of burqas in class.
3: Buongiorno a tutti.
4: Speaking at a festival organized by her own party's youth movement, Meloni said all immigrants coming to Italy would have to learn the language and culture and respect Italy's rules. She said the measure would also make Italian language lessons compulsory for parents of foreign students having serious difficulties integrating into the school system. Meloni's conservative administration became Italy's longest-serving, uninterrupted government since World War II earlier this month, and she's keen to boost her popularity ahead of elections in 2027. I'm Karen Chabas.
2: Fast food bringing China and the U.S. together. American restaurant and beverage chains are rapidly expanding in China. Major Chinese chains trying their luck in the U.S. More on these stories, townhall.com.
5: Outside the Radio Vermont studios, cloudy skies, 49 degrees. We've got a mostly cloudy day on the way with temperatures moving up into the low 60s. Details on the forecast on the way. Red Sox fall in Tampa. They will be back in action tomorrow night at home against Cleveland. Patriots win. That in sports. Good morning. It is 7:05 on this Monday, September 21st, first day of autumn. I'm Lee Cattell. 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Closing arguments are scheduled to begin this morning in the trial of Jason Eaton of Burlington, who's accused of three counts of attempted murder after he allegedly shot and wounded three Palestinian men in November of 2023. The judge dismissed the jury Friday afternoon after the defense rested their case. This just in Rutland, a portion of Stratton Road will be closed all day today and through October 16th as the town replaces a failed culvert. The detour runs from Cold River Road to Route 7 to Curtis Avenue, and signs on the closure and detour will be posted. Burlington police say a brand new camera trailer in City Hall Park just days after it arrived has been vandalized. The trailer arrived Thursday. This weekend, the solar panels on the trailer were painted over with white paint and a heart. The camera runs entirely on solar power. It's part of a Burlington Police Department effort to curb illegal behavior in City Hall Park. Police say they can zoom in and toggle the camera heads if they see suspicious behavior. There's no word if the camera happened to catch any of the vandalism. The trailer also has the ability to play music or recorded messages. A fire displaced three people and killed two pets Friday morning on South Street in Wilder. Three people got out safely after they woke up to smoke, according to the Hartford Fire Department. The Lebanon Fire Department arrived first and reported heavy fire and smoke on the first floor. The fire was quickly brought under control. One man was hospitalized for smoke inhalation. Three dogs were in the house, but two of them died. One survived. American Red Cross was contacted to help the displaced residents. The cause of the fire is under investigation. Officials responded to a chemical spill at a Dartmouth College building Saturday night. It's not clear what spilled or how it happened. Hanover firefighters say Dartmouth College Health and Safety and a hazmat team helped with their response. Officials say one person was treated at the scene and was not taken to the hospital. It reportedly happened at one of the science buildings on campus. Environmental experts in Vermont are urging residents to be vigilant for spotted lantern flies, an invasive insect that originates from eastern Asia. While these pests do not pose a direct threat to humans, they can severely damage plants, particularly grapevines. There's no established population of spotted lantern flies in Vermont, but sightings have been reported. The adult lantern flies are approximately 1 inch long, gray with distinctive black spots, and reveal red undersides when their wings are open. Their egg masses are about 1 inch long and grayish brown and can easily be overlooked on tree trunks. To prevent an infestation, experts recommend inspecting outdoor furniture and vehicles, especially after traveling out of state, selecting locally sourced firewood, and reporting any sightings to local authorities. Residents are encouraged to remove spotted lantern flies and their eggs by squishing them or scraping the masses into a plastic bag. And U.S. Representative Peter Welch voted against the Republican-backed farm bill. Welch's opposition was part of a broader debate on agricultural policy within Congress that has implications for farmers and rural communities. The vote highlighted different priorities among lawmakers, particularly concerning provisions in the farm bill about the food assistance programs, and agricultural subsidies. The farm bill's future now hinges on ongoing negotiations as it faces scrutiny from various stakeholders. We'll check traffic next. It is 710 Morning News Service, WDEV.
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5: On the roads this morning, commute activity has been on the light side, and generally 89 looks good from top to bottom. No major issues there. Everything in the islands looks pretty smooth. U.S. 7 and 22A flowing freely in the Champlain Valley, and I-91 and U.S. 5, no problems reported in the Connecticut River Valley. Looks like everything's moving along well. You can call 244-1777 if you have some relevant information to pass along. We are happy to share it here on the stations of Radio Vermont. 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

0: Over the weekend, Ukraine fired more than 1,000 drones at Russia, and Russian drones have blasted Ukraine's southern city of Zaporizhia. According to the reports from Ukrainian President Volodymyr Zelensky, the Russian bombardment of Zaporizhia last night hit apartment blocks, a university, and a shopping mall and wounded 5 people. The Russian military says they targeted Ukrainian logistics hubs, warehouses, and ports, among other military-related sites. These attacks came after Ukraine launched a huge swarm of drones at Russia from Saturday to Sunday, including hundreds aimed at Moscow, as voters turned out for the last day of the parliamentary election. The Russian Defense Ministry said its air defenses overnight downed 244 Ukrainian drones over Russian regions and waters of the Black Sea. And Ukraine's Air Force said this morning that it shot down or suppressed 148 Russian drones in an overnight attack. The main Kremlin party in Russia is going to keep control of the parliament after what AP refers to as a carefully orchestrated balloting that excluded most opposition candidates. Results from over 95% of the polling stations gave the Kremlin's United Russia Party just under 58% of the vote. And the Central Election Chair Ella Pamfilova said the preliminary results indicate United Russia would get 355 of the 450 parliament seats, which, if confirmed, would be a record high for the party. World leaders are gathering at the United Nations this week, dealing with the artificial intelligence concerns, along with escalating prices globally for food and oil and other important commodities. At 81 years old, the United Nations powers are still the victorious nations from World War II. The 193 member nations of the UN have agreed to a wide-ranging reform package that includes updating institutions like the UN Security Council, where the U.S., Russia, China, Britain, and France hold what AP describes as inordinate sway because of their veto power. Behind the scenes, there's speculation about who will lead the United Nations next. Secretary General Antonio Guterres's second 5-year term ends December 31st, and no clear successor has emerged. The British military says an unknown projectile struck a tanker as it entered the Strait of Hormuz this morning. 2 crew members were injured in the attack as the ship heads to port under its own power. The United Kingdom Maritime Trade Operations Center said the vessel is reportedly continuing to its next port of call, and there were no reports of environmental impact. Iran has asserted control over much of the strait since the U.S. and Israel launched the war February 28th. In peacetime, about 20 million barrels of oil pass through Hormuz each day. Israel's military is on alert as the country woke up to the silence and empty streets of Yom Kippur, the Day of Atonement, considered the holiest day for the Jewish faith. Streetlights blinked yellow today as the faithful walked to the Western Wall in Jerusalem's Old City. And France says it will summon Iran's ambassador to protest over the closure of a French language center affiliated with the French embassy in Tehran. The French foreign ministry said that Paris would take appropriate measures in response, but did not specify, and it is unclear when the Iranian ambassador will be summoned. That's a look at international news here on WDEV. Your forecast after this.
1: This is Gerald Malloy, nominee for Vermont's only seat in the U.S. House of Representatives. 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
2: This is meteorologist Ryan Knapp with an exclusive report for the stations of Radio Vermont. We're looking at the weather map this morning. A cold front will slowly shift offshore Monday as high pressure builds down from the north for the start of the work week. Areas of fog and drizzle will slow a few morning commutes, with some areas seeing visibility reduced to a quarter mile or less. Overhead, a mostly cloudy start to the day will become partly sunny by the afternoon as high pressure builds down from the north. Despite the added sunshine, temperatures will remain below normal for late September, with highs ranging upper 50s to lower 60s in the Champlain Valley and Northeast Kingdom, with lower to mid 60s in the upper valley. Overnight, the ridge continues to build as an area of low pressure to our south lingers. Expect partly cloudy skies to trend towards clearing. The clear, calm, and cold conditions could result in patches of fog developing in sheltered areas of the Northeast Kingdom after midnight. Lows are ranging the upper 30s to lower 40s for the Champlain Valley, with similar readings extending over to the Northeast Kingdom and upper valley. For Radio Vermont, this is meteorologist Ryan Knapp reporting from the Mount Washington Observatory.
0: Outside the Radio Vermont studios, cloudy and 49 degrees. We continue with national news next on the Morning News Service. The three news organizations, CNN, MS Now, and Politico, say they've notified the Trump administration they're filing a lawsuit over being denied access to the White House. Reporters from the three groups were blocked from the White House Saturday, a day after Trump said he was barring them because of reporting that he found to be fake news. The actions were a clear escalation of Trump's efforts to restrict news coverage by journalists he finds objectionable and were the latest test of First Amendment protections in the United States. Trump said Friday he would ban all three outlets because of coverage he disliked. White House reporters from the two cable networks, CNN and MS Now, went live to report they'd been turned away, their press badges deactivated, when arriving for their jobs at the White House. And Politico also said its White House reporter was denied entry and had her badge confiscated. All three outlets hinted at legal action, saying they would vigorously defend their First Amendment rights. A U.S. Immigration and Customs Enforcement officer shot and wounded a man Sunday afternoon in Austin, Texas, local authorities said, and anti-ICE protesters quickly gathered at the scene. The man was in serious but stable condition at a hospital after being shot in the torso on the capital city's north side. The Department of Homeland Security, which oversees ICE, said the man was in stable condition and in federal custody pending removal. Homeland Security Investigations is investigating, quote, the officer-involved shooting of an illegal alien from Venezuela who illegally entered our country under the Biden administration and had a final order of removal. Austin Police Chief Lisa Davis said city police officers weren't involved in the operation or the shooting, which occurred after a traffic stop. Democrat Mayor Kirk Watson said he wants the city's police department to have a role in the investigation so it can provide what he describes as clear third-party eyes in the process. Presley Gerber is the son of supermodel Cindy Crawford and businessman Randy Gerber, and he died Sunday at the age of 27 at a rehab facility, according to online records of the Los Angeles County Medical Examiner in California. Gerber was a model and the older brother of model and actress Kaya Gerber. The city of Dearborn, Michigan, responded to a lawsuit accusing it of celebrating Muslim holidays and ignoring religious holidays of other faiths by blaming attacks against it on its diversity and, quote, welcoming nature. A statement from the Detroit suburb came in response to a lawsuit Thursday that accused the city and its mayor of spending thousands of dollars to celebrate Muslim holidays while ignoring Christian and Jewish holidays. The lawsuit in federal court revived complaints about city government that arose a year ago after the Dearborn mayor, Abdullah Hamoud, told Ted Barham, a local pastor, that he was not welcome in the city and he would stage a parade when he left. The lawsuit by Margot Cleveland, a journalist for The Federalist, accused the city and its mayor, a Democrat, of favoring the Muslim faith over other religious beliefs in a city with a population of over 100,000 people that is majority Arab. It said the city for too long has been a hostile place for Christians and Jews. In a statement Saturday, the city responded by saying it has a long-standing commitment to serving all residents fairly and equitably, regardless of faith or background. The lawsuit sought unspecified damages and asked a judge to find that the city had violated the Constitution and order it to comply with the First Amendment and the 14th Amendment. Radio Vermont time is 7:23. Sports is next.
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0: Morning News Service Sports. Let's start with the Red Sox baseball yesterday. Patrick Sandoval started, and he went seven innings, but the first inning was not a good one.
5: 0-1 pitch is a ground ball toward first into right field. A base hit. Caminero does score. DeLuca's being waved home. Eaton's throw up the line, not in time. Two-run hit for Simpson, and it's 4-0 Tampa.
0: Yeah, 4-0 out of the gate. And with that, the Rays would have all the runs they would need in a 5-1 win over the Red Sox, who, despite losing yesterday, clinched a postseason berth. So the champagne was flowing in the dugout after the game as the Red Sox were victorious. The final six games of the season are all at Fenway Park. And, by the way, they include Sunday's game against the Chicago Cubs, which we have two pairs of tickets to give away this week during the morning news service. So tomorrow and on Wednesday, or maybe I'll give them both away for tomorrow. But anyway, stay tuned for your chance to call in and win Red Sox tickets. Tomorrow we will give away a pair of tickets, at least one pair, for the Sox and Rays and Cubs on the regular season finale Sunday afternoon at Fenway Park. Looks like the Red Sox are going to wind up taking on the New York Yankees in the wild card round. And it looks like many positions are secure but not clinched at this time. If something unusual happens over the last week, that could change. But barring unusual things, it'll be Sox and Yanks in the opening round of the postseason. Phillies beat the Mets yesterday 7-2. It was the Cubs with a 9-1 win over the Cincinnati Reds. However, Cubs third baseman Alec Bregman got hit in the face by a foul ball while on deck, and he was taken to the hospital for tests, x-rays, and CT scans, and there was no decision on if he would travel with the team back to Chicago. But on a check swing, the pitch was fouled off and hit him right in the left side of his face. He was escorted by a trainer down the dugout steps into the clubhouse, and he was replaced in the ballgame. So Bregman signed a big five-year free agent deal in February. It has been a so-so season, although, you know, 262 with 26 home runs and 89 runs batted in is fairly productive. So that would be, and the Cubs are going to the postseason, and in all likelihood, so that would be a big problem if he was not able to return for them by next week. A lot of injuries over the weekend. Washington Commanders quarterback Jaden Daniels had his left elbow dislocated less than a year after the previous injury sidelined him for most of the second half of last season. Coach Dan Quinn said imaging showed the dislocation but no fracture after he was taken off the field on a cart ahead of halftime in the Commanders' 37-20 loss to Dallas on Sunday. The quarterback was set to fly home with the team and undergo more testing today. Daniels' left elbow appeared to bend the wrong way as he braced himself and threw a wild pass that was incomplete as time expired. The Commanders were trying to score from the Dallas 1-yard line with 3 seconds remaining before halftime. Another big injury for a quarterback. Bears QB Caleb Williams was taken off the field in the fourth quarter with a right hamstring injury in the Bears' 9-3 loss to Minnesota. It was a rainy afternoon in Soldier Field, and the number one pick from the 2024 draft was carted along the sideline and down to the locker room, and the crowd of 58,914 at Soldier Field didn't have a whole lot to cheer about yesterday as the Vikings beat them. 9-3 was the final. Well, after 2 weeks in the National Football League, the Kansas City Chiefs are enjoying the return of Patrick Mahomes. They're now 2-0 after the Chiefs beat the Indianapolis Colts 33-30 last night in Kansas City. Niners are 2-0 after beating the Dolphins 35-13. The Seahawks are 2-0 after winning in Arizona 31-7. The Raiders are 2-0 after a 26-14 win in L.A. against the Chargers. Kirk Cousins threw for 3 touchdowns for Vegas. The Bengals are 2-0 after beating the Houston Texans 20-6. And the Eagles are 2-0 after winning in Tennessee 24-20 was the final score there. Now, coming up tonight, the New York Giants will try to get to 2-0 as they take on the Los Angeles Rams. That is an 8:15 start in L.A. coming up tonight. In NASCAR, big dust-up Saturday night at the race in Bristol. It was won by Joey Logano, who drove his way around two of the top competitors. Ryan Blaney and Carson Hochevar got tangled up with each other after Blaney tried to slide it up in front of Hochevar in a very narrow pass and then tried to continue to block Hochevar as he tried to move down to the inside. And rather than lifting or accepting the block, Hochevar ran Blaney into the fence, and Blaney took issue after the race, going up to confront Hochevar along pit road. And after grabbing, Blaney grabbed the race suit of Hochevar. Hochevar popped him in the mug. And, well, let's see if NASCAR today's got a little bit more on that in our Monday morning race recap here on the stations of Radio Vermont.
6: Logano survives a wild night in Thunder Valley. This is the Monday morning race recap presented by Sunoco. From NASCAR to your car, Sunoco. Performance is what we do.
7: Well, down here, Ryan Blaney gets four tires. Sunoco Racing Fuel.
8: From fueling NASCAR champions on the track for over 20 years to innovating 94 octane, the highest octane on the market. Performance is what Sunoco does.
9: Sunoco cans injected into the car. Bubble wall is down and away.
8: All Sunoco fuel at the pump meets the same top-tier standards as the fuel used in NASCAR. From the track to your tank. Sunoco, the official fuel of NASCAR.
10: On a night that saw 10 caution flags and plenty of physical racing through the field at the Bristol Motor Speedway, it was Joey Logano that found himself out front when the checkered flag flew, winning the Bass Pro Shops night race, solidifying Logano as a championship favorite, having moved from 9th to 3rd in the standings over the first three races of the chase.
11: I mean, things changed really, really quickly. Right? I mean, we started this thing, what were we, 70-something points behind when we started this thing at 3 weeks ago, and we've made it up to where we're in the teens away. So super proud of the team being able to execute the first three races.
10: Logano is now just 16 points behind championship leader Kyle Larson. Behind Logano at the finish was Larson in second, Carson Hocevar third, Christopher Bell fourth, and Ty Gibbs completed the top five. Following the race, there was a physical altercation on the pit lane when Ryan Blaney confronted Hocevar after they tangled while battling for the lead in the final 50 laps. Blaney finished 33rd. The series now moves to the Kansas Speedway for this Sunday's Hollywood Casino 400. That's the Monday morning race recap presented by Sunoco. I'm Kyle Rickey on the Motor Racing Network.
0: That's sports here on WDEV FM and AM. Red Sox off tonight, home against the Cleveland Guardians tomorrow evening.
12: SRN News, I'm Rich Thomason in Washington. AI will top the agenda when President Trump and Chinese President Xi meet this week in Washington. The U.S. Treasury chief and China's vice premier discuss that issue, meeting yesterday in New York. Security is tight. The 81st U.N. General Assembly is convening tomorrow in New York. Hundreds of heads of state and thousands of support staff are in Midtown Manhattan. President Trump will address the meeting tomorrow. Today, Mr. Trump sits down with New York City's Mayor Zohran Mamdani at Gracie Mansion. Anti-ICE protesters out in force last evening in Austin, Texas, after immigration officers shot and wounded a 28-year-old Venezuelan man. He's in custody pending deportation right now, hospitalized, listed in stable condition. The Dow futures, 356 points higher. NASDAQ futures are up 326. More details, srnnews.com.
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0: Checking business news, futures on Wall Street are heading higher this morning. S&P by 7/10, the Dow by 8/10, and the NASDAQ by 1%. On the commodities market, crude oil is dropping $2.64 to $93.44 a barrel. Gold is off $34 at $4,391 an ounce, and silver is down 56 cents at $66.59 an ounce. Well, President Trump will meet Chinese President Xi Jinping this week, and anticipation is building for that summit, where they will likely discuss tariffs and the cooperation on artificial intelligence. Several AI leaders, including Jensen Huang with NVIDIA, Sam Altman with OpenAI, former Apple CEO Tim Cook, Qualcomm CEO Cristiano Amon, and Microsoft CEO Satya Nadella will attend a dinner with the Chinese president. Tech stocks are rising in U.S. and Asia this morning after Treasury Secretary Scott Bessent hailed what he called very successful preliminary talks with his Chinese counterpart over the weekend and a proposed AI dialogue between the U.S. and China. There's no big earnings reports coming out today, but the Chicago Fed National Activity Index for August is expected to be released later on today. Radio Vermont time is 7:37.
7: 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We've got John Kashner and Wild Leek Rivers' Burton Stonerook on September 26th at the Cabot Town Hall, then Wild Leek River at the American Legion in Newport on October 10th, then Jackson and the Jinx October 16th at the Rutland VFW and the 17th at BTSU in Randolph. 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
0: Continuing on WDEV with more local news. Cornerstone Housing Partners held its inaugural housing expo this past weekend at the Rutland Rec Community Center. Renters, homeowners, local businesses were invited to teach and learn about home repairs, financing options, and pathways to affordable housing. Melanie Paskevich, the chief program officer at Cornerstone, emphasized the aim of the expo to address housing needs and solutions for homelessness in the region. The organization plans to expand the program into Bennington and Addison counties in the future. The Vermont Giant Pumpkin Growers Association held its annual weigh-in at the Sam Mazza Farm in Colchester. Wilbur Horton of Springfield grew the heaviest pumpkin at 1,730.5 pounds. An 8.75 pound tomato, cultivated by John and Carrie Young of Jericho, was recognized as the second largest tomato in the world, according to the Vermont Agency of Agriculture. The town of Chester hosted two fall festivals that drew thousands of people. The 52nd annual Chester Festival featured food, crafts, and games at a new location near the American Legion. And the inaugural Chester Celebrates Special Vermont Foods offered food trucks and stands at the Village Green. Norwich University hockey players scrimmaged this past weekend with the Central Vermont Pioneers, Vermont's adaptive sled hockey team. The Pioneers give players with disabilities a chance to compete on the ice. They shared the ice with the college athletes, challenging them to play the sport a different way. The Central Vermont Pioneers get together on the ice every Sunday in Montpelier. Disability Rights Vermont held a voter drive in Montpelier this week to register voters ahead of the upcoming election. Advocates say Vermont ranks 49th in the country for voting access for people with disabilities, citing town meeting day meetings that are inaccessible for some. Advocates say universal mail-in ballots have helped increase voter turnout in institutions like long-term care facilities, but they say more needs to be done. Ballots are set to begin mailing to all registered voters in Vermont in the coming week. The 9th annual Olney Invitational Golf Tournament was this past weekend at Orleans Country Club. 144 players gathered to raise money for Olney Funds, which provides financial assistance to veterans for needs like heating fuel and food. Josh Olney, representing the organization, emphasized the importance of keeping the funds within the Northeast Kingdom area to support local veterans and their families. Organizers anticipate the tournament would raise more than $25,000. And car enthusiasts gathered this weekend at the Champlain Valley Expo in Essex Junction for the 32nd annual Northeast Street Rod Nationals. The event, hosted by the National Street Rod Association, had hundreds of classic cars, custom trucks, and hot rods. The event concluded Saturday and is scheduled to return to Essex Junction next fall. 7:42 on WDEV as we go from local news to world headlines.

0: And we continue. We start this report first in Russia, where the main Kremlin party retained its majority in Russia's parliament after a carefully orchestrated balloting that excluded most opposition candidates and helped the government maintain its tight grip on power. The Kremlin United Russia Party got just under 58% of the vote, according to the votes that had been counted right now. The Central Election Commission Chair, Ella Pamphilova, said the preliminary results indicate United Russia, the main party, would get 355 of the 450 seats, which would be a record high for the party if confirmed. In Germany, Chancellor Friedrich Merz endured another significant defeat for his party, and he is struggling to stabilize his position and keep his agenda on track after voters inflicted two more defeats on the Christian Democratic Union, ejecting it from a state legislature for the first time in its eight-decade history. The unpopular Merz vowed to stay on and push through reforms to Germany, which is Europe's biggest economy, after the polls closed Sunday in regional elections in Berlin and in Mecklenburg-Western Pomerania, which is a rural eastern region on the Baltic Sea coast. His center-right Christian Democratic Union fell below the 5% of the vote needed in Mecklenburg-Western Pomerania to keep seats in the regional parliament. That's the first time that's happened in 77 years of modern Germany's Federal Republic. The CDU lost more than half of its support from the last time around. The CDU also dropped to second place in Berlin behind the hard left Left Party, which is in pole position to lead the next city government. And one other story here, as a technical issue continues to disrupt flights in and out of Scotland, Northern Ireland, and the north of England today, the latest embarrassment to afflict the National Air Traffic Controller of the United Kingdom. They say the issue at the Prestwick Centre in Scotland has been fixed, but the repercussions would likely continue through the day at the very least, with flights cancelled or delayed. Manchester, Belfast International, Edinburgh, and the George Best Belfast City airports have seen the most disruption. There were more than 2,000 flights in and out of the United Kingdom 2 weeks ago that were canceled due to what they said was a software glitch. Radio Vermont time is 7:45. We'll look at your forecast right after this.
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3: This is meteorologist Tri Knapp with an exclusive report for the stations of Radio Vermont. We're looking at the weather map this morning. A cold front will slowly shift offshore Monday as high pressure builds down from the north for the start of the work week. Areas of fog and drizzle will slow a few morning commutes, with some areas seeing visibility reduced to a quarter mile or less. Overhead, a mostly cloudy start to the day will become partly sunny by the afternoon as high pressure builds down from the north. Despite the added sunshine, temperatures will remain below normal for late September, with highs ranging upper 50s to lower 60s in the Champlain Valley and Northeast Kingdom, with lower to mid 60s in the upper valley. Overnight, the ridge continues to build as an area of low pressure to our south lingers. Expect partly cloudy skies to trend towards clearing. The clear, calm, and cold conditions could result in patches of fog developing in sheltered areas of the Northeast Kingdom after midnight. Lows are ranging the upper 30s to lower 40s for the Champlain Valley, with similar readings extending over to the Northeast Kingdom and upper valley. For Radio Vermont, this is meteorologist Ryan Knapp reporting from the Mount Washington Observatory.
0: Outside the Waterbury studios, cloudy and 50 degrees. And at the Knapp Airport right now, we have 48. And, yeah, a little clammy out there. But let's head up to the Morse Farm on County Road, check in with Jake and see what's going on there. They're also at morsefarm.com. Good morning, Jake.
4: Good morning, Lee. Good morning to everybody out there.
0: A little gloomy on Sunday, but I bet a lot of folks still stopped by for a maple creamy.
4: They did. They managed to get through all the gloominess and, mm-hmm. and make their way up here, and certainly appreciate that.
0: Now, of course, maple creamies are always available at the Morse Farm, where they've been making sugar for more than 200 years. But there's some other flavors in the creamy machine now?
4: There is. The official release has actually started yesterday morning, so people get a pre-treat without knowing if they wanted to. But the pumpkin spice is officially back and ready to go.
0: All right, so the pumpkin spice creamy is now available at the Morse Farm. What about the pumpkins themselves?
4: Well, we're waiting on the pumpkin delivery. The pumpkins themselves will be coming in tomorrow morning. We'll have all various sizes, plus the warty ones and the white ones, and we'll have some gourds. They'll be coming in, and I think we're going to get some, hopefully get some pie pumpkins in as well. And the cornucopia is all set up, ready to take in those pumpkins. So I know it's a big opportunity for people to take pictures, and we certainly welcome that.
0: I suspect there'll be some apples there at the Morse Farm before long as well.
4: That's correct. Yeah, we're looking to get some various kinds of apples in here. We're certainly looking forward to that.
0: Now, this coming weekend, it'll be like 26th, 27th, 28th of September, which is moving toward prime time for foliage season, but there's still plenty of room for the locals.
4: That's absolutely true. I kind of revamped the schedule a few years ago to make sure that there's plenty of room between the buses, so they're not hogging up all the space and inside and outside. For you know anybody to come in and drive up here and take a look around, see what we're all about. You know, we certainly do appreciate you know all the locals bring in you know their friends and family from near and far, and that's what I ran into this time, especially this time of year, where they just you know their family members haven't either never seen foliage or they're just coming for a reunion or a wedding or some type of gathering family, you know. So they do. That's what I run into a lot is people bring in friends and family from everywhere.
0: It's like when a puppy sees the snowfall for the first time.
4: Yes, it is. Yeah, just like when they try out the friends and family try out the maple creamy for the first time. Same thing. Yes.
0: I see the new Morse Farm Maple Sugar Works fall catalog has been released.
4: That's true. Yeah, it Jeff was vigorously working on that as he does every year to try to get that out in time. People should you know anybody's up on our emails. Or on the mailing list, you'll be getting a catalog if they don't already have it.
0: Got some mums up there still?
4: We do. We do. We have plenty of mums left, and hopefully we can protect them through these kind of bitter fall, typical fall weather. But they seem to be holding very well and look great out there.
0: Well, I don't see much rain in the forecast this week. You might be out watering them before we're all done.
4: Oh, yeah. My mother will make sure that they get watered. If not, Bob and Patrick here will make sure they get watered.
0: They're open 10 to 5 every day, 2.7 miles up County Road in Montpelier. 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Jake, anything you want to pass along before we get running today?
4: Nope. Just want to thank everybody again for coming on up here and seeing what we're all about.
0: Thanks, Jake. Best to you, sir.
4: Great. Thank you, and thank you to everybody out there.
0: That's Jake at the Morse Farm here on WDEV FM and AM. Heading up toward the 8 o'clock hour and taking a look at traffic right now. Looks pretty good out there for a Monday morning. I don't see any major issues regarding the interstate from top to bottom. Looks like everything's running along very smoothly, except as you cross the Canadian border into New Hampshire right now, southbound traffic, including a bit of the I-91 South 289 South exchange there, and I-91 north onto that as well has got a little slowness because of the construction going on the Connecticut River Bridge. So 91 is good just about everywhere except for where you depart into New Hampshire. You're going to have a minor delay in that area. All other roads appear to be traveling along pretty close to normal for this Monday morning. You can call 244-1777 if you have some relevant travel information to share.

We continue with U.S. News at 7:53. And we're going to start by letting you know that Lindsay Clancy's former husband provided CBS News' 60 Minutes with the first televised interview that Clancy has provided since the jury deadlocked in Lindsay's trial for the killings of her children. Patrick Clancy talked about his grief, saying he battled suicidal thoughts after the killings and experienced a panic attack while testifying at Lindsay Clancy's trial when attorneys played his 911 call to report the children's deaths in front of the jury. Earlier this month, 11 of the 12 jurors were ready to clear Lindsay Clancy of criminal responsibility, feeling that the Massachusetts mom was in the grips of postpartum psychosis when she strangled her kids in 2023. But a lone juror argued that Clancy knew what she was doing and held firm, and the deadlock forced a judge to declare a mistrial September 4th. Also, an Indiana man, after sentenced to serve 130 years in prison for killing two teen girls, is asking an appeals court to overturn his conviction, saying that he confessed while he was having a psychological crisis and was unfairly barred from arguing at trial that the girls were killed by unknown participants in a pagan ritual. Jurors convicted Richard Allen of murder in 2024 in the deaths of 13-year-old Abigail Williams and 14-year-old Liberty German. The case in Delphi, Indiana, went unsolved for more than 5 years before Allen was arrested. His case goes before the Indiana Court of Appeals for an hour of arguments today. That's a look at national news. We'll have local news to take us up to the top of the hour here on WDEV FM and AM. Busy weekend with all sorts of events, including in Burlington, the Echo Center's second annual Sturgeon Gala. This year's event was themed Sensory Science, and it drew more than 200 attendees and featured live animals, music, and food. A surprise performance by musician Grace Potter added to the entertainment of the evening. All proceeds from the gala will support the Echo Center's programs and initiatives. Incumbent Attorney General Charity Clark, a Williston Democrat, is defending her position against Republican challenger Ed Keeman of Vergennes in the upcoming election November 3rd. Clark has been the Attorney General since 2023 and previously worked under two former Attorneys General. She claims she's committed to protecting Vermonters and touts the more than 70 lawsuits she's participated in against the federal government, which she claims have successfully brought money back to the state. Keeman is a systems engineer with no legal background, and he's arguing for a managerial approach to the AG's office, criticizing the lawsuits that Clark has enrolled the state in as partisan and proposes prioritizing investigations into potential corruption. Keeman says he would look toward issues like energy policy and believes that the AG's office can clarify legal matters around enforcement of illegal immigration. The Asa Bloomer building in Rutland will partially reopen today after they found asbestos dust linked to roofing work inside. The fourth floor, which houses the Rutland County State's Attorney's Office, remains closed as cleanup efforts begin under a plan from the Vermont Department of Health. Testing in the rest of the building showed no asbestos presence, but despite those findings, the Vermont State Employees Association requested an independent review and additional inspections from the Vermont Occupational Safety.

0: flood-related issues that complicate its redevelopment. The General Services Administration will now hold a second auction for the property. A timeline for that auction has not been established. State revenues came in short in the month of July, the first month of fiscal year 2027. The General Fund, Transportation Fund, and Education Fund each missed their monthly consensus cash flow targets as adopted by the July 28th Emergency Board meeting by a combined $7.4 million or 2.8%. The underperformance was primarily driven by the personal income tax and the estate tax. And the Vermont Council on World Affairs will host its 2026 State of the World Summit on Wednesday, bringing in Vermonters, international affairs experts, business and community leaders, and members of the public for a conversation about the global forces shaping Vermont and the world. It will be held at Hula Lakeside in Burlington Wednesday from 8:15 to 2:30 as part of the Vermont Council on World Affairs annual celebration of the International Day of Peace. This year's program will explore how geopolitical tensions, economic uncertainty, technology, disinformation, international cooperation, and global connections affect people here in Vermont, we're told. Lee Cattell with you on the morning news service. We're coming up on 8 o'clock, 50 degrees and cloudy skies outside the studios in Waterbury.
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2: Breaking news this hour from Town Hall. I'm Rich Thomason. The shooting of a 28-year-old Venezuelan man sent demonstrators onto the streets of Austin, Texas last evening. The man, facing deportation, was shot and wounded by an ICE agent during an immigration enforcement operation. President Trump heads to his hometown today. He'll be meeting with New York City's Democrat Socialist Mayor Zohran Mamdani, the mayor's official residence, Gracie Mansion. Mamdani's people say the two leaders will discuss issues of importance to the city. In the past, Mr. Trump has called the mayor a 100% communist lunatic, although their previous meetings have been cordial. In addition to the Mamdani meeting, Mr. Trump will address the UN General Assembly, convenes tomorrow at the UN's Manhattan headquarters. Looks like Vladimir Putin will keep his ironclad grip on the Russian parliament following a carefully orchestrated vote, anti-war parties excluded from the election.
3: Russia's main Kremlin party, United Russia, is dominating the country's first wartime parliamentary election, virtually devoid of opposition to President Vladimir Putin's policies. The vote, which is all but certain to cement the Kremlin's dominance, began on Friday for 111 million eligible voters and ended Sunday. The balloting included residents of four Ukrainian regions that Moscow illegally annexed after the war began, but still doesn't fully control, as well as those in Crimea, the Black Sea Peninsula, that was illegally annexed by Russia in 2014, who Kyiv denounces as illegal and the EU describes as a blatant violation of international law. I'm Charles Tillodesma.
2: Thursday is the day, the White House, the place, President Trump scheduled to hold a summit with Chinese President Xi. Artificial intelligence will figure prominently on the agenda as both countries are racing for global AI dominance. The Dow futures 419 points higher, NASDAQ futures up 331. More on these stories, townhall.com.
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2: Japan is in the throes of some wicked weather. The BBC's Kurumi Mori is in Tokyo.
6: We've had pretty bad weather.

0: the past week, but it seems like today is the worst of it. We're getting really the brunt of the heavy rain. Tokyo Metropolitan Police, from the morning, they've been sending alerts together with the local government, issuing evacuation orders for certain wards within Tokyo. There are people being evacuated to elementary schools and middle schools. There are some rivers that run through Tokyo, including Meguro River, and so they want people to make sure that they are safe.
1: German Chancellor Friedrich Merz faces a struggle to stabilize his position and keep his agenda on track after voters inflicted two more defeats on his party, ejecting it from a state legislature for the first time. The unpopular Merz vowed to stay on and push through reforms of Germany minutes after the polls closed on Sunday in regional elections. News and analysis, townhall.com. China and the U.S. may be divided on many issues, but at least one thing ties the two superpowers together.
2: And that is fast food. As their leaders prepare to meet in Washington, American restaurant and beverage chains are expanding rapidly in China, and major Chinese chains are increasingly trying their luck in the U.S. Both see opportunities to trade more burgers and bubble tea across the Pacific. KFC already has 3.5 times the number of China locations than it does at home. The giant chain Mixiu opened 3 U.S. stores in December and plans 2 dozen more. John Scott reports.
1: French President Macron is backing a proposal for Canada to become the European Union's first associate member as he and Canadian Prime Minister Carney deepen ties in space, energy, and business. Macron's endorsement comes days after the European Commission president proposed a new Canada-EU relationship. More on these stories, townhall.com.
3: Well, we got some clouds today and then sunshine the rest of the week. Today's high is going to top out around 60. Red Sox lose, Patriots win. We'll cover that and more in sports. It's 8:05 on this Monday, September 21st. I'm Lee Cattell, and this is the Morning News Service on WDEV FM and AM. 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All off exit 7, I-89 in Berlin and at 802cars.com. In local news, closing arguments are scheduled to begin this morning in the trial of Jason Eaton of Burlington, who is accused of 3 counts of attempted murder after he allegedly shot and wounded 3 Palestinian men in November of 2023. The judge dismissed the jury Friday afternoon after the defense rested their case, and they're set to regather in court at 8:30 today. Burlington police say a brand new camera trailer in City Hall Park, just days after it arrived, has been vandalized. The trailer arrived Thursday. This weekend, the solar panels on the trailer were painted over with white paint and a heart. The camera runs entirely on solar power. It's part of a Burlington Police Department effort to curb illegal behavior in City Hall Park. Police say they can zoom in and toggle the camera heads if they see suspicious behavior. There's no word if the camera happened to catch any of the vandalism. The trailer also has the ability to play music or recorded messages. A fire displaced 3 people and killed 2 pets Friday morning on South Street in Wilder. 3 people got out safely after they woke up to smoke. The Lebanon Fire Department arrived first and reported heavy fire and smoke on the first floor. The fire was quickly brought under control. 1 man was taken to the hospital for smoke inhalation. 3 dogs were in the home, but only 1 survived. American Red Cross was contacted to help the displaced residents, and the cause of the fire is under investigation. Officials responded to a chemical spill at a Dartmouth College building Saturday night. It is unclear what spilled or how it happened. Hanover firefighters say Dartmouth College health and safety and a hazmat team helped with their response. Officials say 1 person was treated at the scene and was not taken to the hospital. It reportedly happened at one of the science buildings on campus. Environmental experts in Vermont are urging residents to be vigilant for spotted lantern flies, an invasive insect that originates from eastern Asia. While these pests do not pose a direct threat to humans, they can severely damage plants, particularly grapevines. There's no established population of spotted lanternflies in Vermont, but sightings have been reported. The adult lanternflies are about 1 inch long. They're gray with distinctive black spots and reveal red undersides when their wings are open. Their egg masses are about 1 inch long and grayish brown and can easily be overlooked on tree trunks. To prevent an infestation, experts recommend inspecting outdoor furniture and vehicles, especially after traveling out of state, selecting locally sourced firewood, and reporting any sightings to local authorities. Residents are encouraged to remove spotted lantern flies and their eggs by squishing them or scraping the masses into a plastic bag. Vermont U.S. Senator Peter Welch voted against the Republican-backed farm bill. Welch's opposition was part of a broader debate on agricultural policy within Congress that has implications for farmers in rural communities. The vote highlighted differing priorities among lawmakers, particularly concerning provisions about food assistance programs and agricultural subsidies. The farm bill's future now hinges on ongoing negotiations as it faces scrutiny from various stakeholders. We'll check traffic next. Radio Vermont time is 8:09.
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3: Well, it's been a very benign commute so far this morning with no significant incidents or accidents on the traffic tracker. Southbound, getting across the Connecticut River on Interstate 89, there is a backup and delay for construction across the Connecticut River Bridge, but beyond that, looks like it is all smooth travel throughout our area. If you spot something, you can call 244-1777 if you have some relevant information to pass along. Continuing with more local and regional news coverage. Cornerstone Housing Partners held its inaugural Housing Expo this past weekend at the Rutland Rec Community Center. Renters, homeowners, and local businesses were invited to learn about home repairs, financing options, and pathways to affordable housing. Melanie Paskevich, the Chief Program Officer at Cornerstone, emphasized the aim of the expo is to address housing needs and solutions for homelessness in the region. The organization plans to expand the program into Bennington and Addison counties in the future. Starting today, a portion of Stratton Road in Rutland will be closed and continue to be closed through October 16th. The town is replacing a failed culvert, and the detour runs from Cold River Road to Route 7 to Curtis Avenue. Signs of the closure and the detour will be posted. The Vermont Giant Pumpkin Growers Association held its annual weigh-in at the Sam Mazza Farm in Colchester. Wilbur Horton of Springfield grew the heaviest pumpkin at 1,730 and a half pounds. An 8.75-pound tomato cultivated by John and Carrie Young of Jericho was recognized as the second largest in the world, according to the Vermont Agency of Agriculture. The town of Chester hosted two fall festivals that drew thousands of people. The 52nd annual Chester Festival featured food, crafts, and games at a new location near the American Legion. And the inaugural Chester Celebrates Special Vermont Foods offered food trucks and stands at the Village Green. Norwich University hockey players scrimmaged this past weekend with the Central Vermont Pioneers, Vermont's adaptive sled hockey team. The Pioneers give players with disabilities a chance to compete on the ice, and they shared the ice with the college athletes, challenging them to play the sport a different way. The Central Vermont Pioneers get together on the ice every Sunday in Montpelier. Disability Rights Vermont held a voter drive in Montpelier this week to register voters ahead of the upcoming election. Advocates say Vermont ranks 49th in the country for voting access for people with disabilities. They cite town meeting day meetings that are inaccessible for some. Advocates say universal mail-in ballots have helped increase voter turnout in institutions like long-term care facilities, but they say more needs to be done. Ballots are set to begin mailing to all registered voters in the coming week. We'll take a look at your forecast next on WDEV. Radio Vermont time is 8:14.
8: 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Vermont already has one of the most progressive tax systems in the nation, with a third highest total tax burden. Why should taxpayers believe more spending will make our state more affordable? Vermont has a spending problem, not a revenue problem, and it's time to understand where is the money going and who will be left to pay. The warning signs are clear. People are leaving the workforce. Private sector jobs are declining rapidly. Vermont is shrinking, and many businesses are struggling to stay open. 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More taxes aren't solving the problem. 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
9: This is meteorologist Ryan Knapp with an exclusive report for the stations of Radio Vermont. We're looking at the weather map this morning. A cold front will slowly shift offshore Monday as high pressure builds down from the north for the start of the work week. Areas of fog and drizzle will slow a few morning commutes, with some areas seeing visibility reduced to a quarter mile or less. Overhead, a mostly cloudy start to the day will become partly sunny by the afternoon as high pressure builds down from the north. Despite the added sunshine, temperatures will remain below normal for late September, with highs ranging upper 50s to lower 60s in the Champlain Valley and Northeast Kingdom, with lower to mid 60s in the upper valley. Overnight, the ridge continues to build as an area of low pressure to our south lingers. Expect partly cloudy skies to trend towards clearing. The clear, calm, and cold conditions could result in patches of fog developing in sheltered areas of the Northeast Kingdom after midnight. Lows are ranging the upper 30s to lower 40s for the Champlain Valley, with similar readings extending over to the Northeast Kingdom and upper valley. For Radio Vermont, this is meteorologist Ryan Knapp reporting from the Mount Washington Observatory.
3: Outside the Radio Vermont studios, cloudy and 51 degrees, and stretching that forecast out. Tomorrow, mostly sunny, high in the upper 60s. Mostly clear tomorrow night, low near 40. Wednesday, sunshine, high around 70. Wednesday night, mostly clear, low near 41. Thursday, mostly sunny, a high around 70. Thursday night, partly cloudy, low 44. And partly sunny is the forecast for Friday, with a high around 69 degrees. Continuing with more local news on WDEV, a lot of events this past weekend, including the 9th annual Only Invitational Golf Tournament at the Orleans Country Club. 144 players gathered to raise money for Only Funds, which provides financial assistance to veterans for needs like heating fuel and food. Josh Olney, representing the organization, emphasized the importance of keeping the funds within the Northeast Kingdom area to support local veterans and their families. Organizers anticipate the tournament generated more than $25,000. Car enthusiasts gathered at the Champlain Valley Expo in Essex Junction this weekend for the 32nd annual Northeast Street Rod Nationals. The event, hosted by the National Street Rod Association, featured hundreds of classic cars, custom trucks, and hot rods. Attendees participated in swap meets and interacted with fellow vintage car lovers. The event concluded Saturday. It's scheduled to return to Essex Junction next fall. The Echo Center in Burlington hosted its second annual Sturgeon Gala. This year's event was themed Sensory Science. It drew more than 200 attendees and featured live animals, music, and food. A surprise performance by musician Grace Potter added to the entertainment of the evening. And all proceeds from the gala support the Echo Center's programs and initiatives. Incumbent Attorney General Charity Clark, a Williston Democrat, is defending her position against Republican challenger Ed Kiemann of Vergennes in the upcoming election November 3rd. Clark has been the Attorney General since 2023 and previously worked under two former Attorneys General. She claims she's committed to protecting Vermonters and touts the more than 70 lawsuits she has participated in against the federal government, which she claims have successfully brought money back to the state. Kiemann is a systems engineer with no legal background. He's arguing for a managerial approach to the AG's office, criticizing the lawsuits Clark has enrolled the state in as partisan, and proposes prioritizing investigations into potential corruption. Kiemann says he would look toward issues like energy policy and believes that the AG's office can clarify legal matters around enforcement of illegal immigration. Radio Vermont time is 8:19.
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3: And the big roundup on this Monday morning brought to you by the 802 family of dealerships. 802 Honda, first off the interstate on the Payne Turnpike, and at 802honda.com, where right now they have nearly 100 new vehicles and nearly 50 on the pre-owned side to choose from. Great selection there, and $500 off for fire, police, EMT, and 911 dispatchers right now at 802 Honda, putting together a special package for emergency responders. They're also offering an opportunity for folks to get their vehicles ready for winter. The Winter Prep Package is available, where they'll run a battery test, replace your coolant, inspect your tires, replace the wiper blades, inspect the brakes and the door seals, and a multi-point inspection, and it starts at $349 to ready your vehicle for winter. And we're getting pretty close to a tire changeover time, and it's a good idea right now to schedule your appointment, so when the snow starts to fly, you won't think of it then, and then find out it's going to be a while before you can get your vehicle serviced with new tires. So, they are proud recipients of the Honda President's Award for 7 consecutive years, and the service department there has received awards for getting it right the first time, which folks on in this busy world definitely appreciate. That's going on at 802 Honda. A little bit further down the road there at off the Berlin Mall Road is 802 Toyota, where there are 108 new vehicles in stock, nearly 50 on the pre-owned side, including some brand new Toyota 4Runners available. And whatever you're looking for, they will have it on the lot, or they will make arrangements to acquire. And that includes 11 hybrid machines. A lot of folks are looking to find a way to save money. 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

0: Time for sports. And actually, I'm going to start with a quick road report here. Because in Pulteney this morning, Hillside Road will be closed for a culvert replacement starting at 8:30. So that road closure is going to go into effect here any minute now. And the area of closure is from house numbers 121 to 181 near Bahan Pond. And that is in Pulteney. A stretch of Hillside Road will be closed today. Now, on to sports, where the Red Sox highlight. Well, I do have a highlight where the Red Sox actually scored a run yesterday. Let's see if we can find that one for you and pass it along. Trevor Story provided the Red Sox only offense yesterday with this blast.
1: 2-1. Trevor drives one high and deep down the left field line. Forget about this one. It is way back. Now that is a big boy home run for Trevor Story. And the Red Sox are on the board. It's 5-1.
0: Yeah, that would be the final score yesterday as the Sox didn't get much going in Tampa. Patrick Sandoval started and went 7 innings. But in the first inning, he allowed 4 runs. So very early on, the Rays had all the offense they would need. So the Red Sox heading to the final 6 games of the regular season. Although they did not win yesterday, they did clinch a playoff spot. So very likely, unless some highly unusual results happen over the final week, the Red Sox and Yankees are going to play each other in New York during Wild Card Week, which will start a week from tomorrow. So gearing up toward it, and Sox and Yanks are going to be part of the October mix, barring unusual events. Tomorrow night, Sox and Cleveland Guardians. While the Red Sox have guaranteed a playoff spot, Cleveland still has some work to do, so they'll be scrapping in Fenway tomorrow. 5:45 pregame, 6:45 first pitch right here on WDEV. Oh, on the plate tonight, how about some National Hockey League preseason action? The Montreal Canadiens are taking on the Ottawa Senators tonight. That is a 7 o'clock start at Colisée Videotron. I'm not sure where that is, but that's probably up perhaps in Quebec. Ottawa taking on Montreal this evening in preseason hockey. Yesterday, the Bruins beat Washington 3-2 in overtime. National Football League, New England Patriots pressed Pittsburgh 20-3. Aaron Rodgers fumbled and Elijah Ponder recovered it and ran it back 19 yards for a touchdown. That sealed the deal, putting the Patriots up 20-3 in the fourth quarter. Early in the game, Travion Henderson scored on a 39-yard touchdown run in one of his first carries after missing game one due to an ankle injury. His ankle looked pretty good yesterday as Henderson ran for that 39-yard score and finished the day with, on the ground, running for, 76 yards he gained on the ground. And the Patriots are now 1-1. They'll take on Jacksonville in northern Florida next Sunday afternoon. That'll be a 1 o'clock kickoff. Now, several teams are now 2-0 after the opening weekend, including the Buffalo Bills with their win on Thursday night. Also, the Minnesota Vikings are 2-0 after a 9-3 win in Chicago, beating the Bears, who scored 59 points in the opening week and managed just 3 the following week. The turf there in Chicago was not very conducive for offense yesterday. And Caleb Williams, the Bears quarterback, suffered a hamstring injury and he left, and that could be for an extended period of time. Meanwhile, the Vikings weren't great offensively, but they held out for the win. Eagles are 2-0 after beating the Tennessee Titans 24-20. Cincinnati Bengals are 2-0 after winning in Houston 20-6. The Vegas Raiders are 2-0 after winning in L.A., beating the Chargers 26-14. Kirk Cousins threw for 3 touchdowns to help Vegas to another victory. The Seattle Seahawks are 2-0 after a 31-7 win in Arizona. The San Francisco 49ers also unbeaten after a 35-13 win over Miami. And the Kansas City Chiefs are happy to have Patrick Mahomes back. And the 2-0 Chiefs in overtime beat the Indianapolis Colts 33-30. And Kenneth Walker III ran for 117 yards for the Chiefs in their win. Tonight, the New York Giants will try to get to 2-0. They're in Los Angeles to take on the Rams, 8:15 kickoff tonight there. Well, there was a bit of unpleasant exchange Saturday night after the Bristol race when Ryan Blaney looked to grab a hold of Carson Ochevar's race suit, and Ochevar responded by punching Blaney in the head twice. As earlier in the race, with about 25 laps to go, Blaney squeezed a pass around Ochevar and then tried to continue to block him, and Carson wouldn't take any of that. And rather than lifting and allowing Blaney to take a spot, he punted him into the fence, and so Blaney's day ended there. Ochevar wound up with a top three finish. At Thunder Road on Friday night, Brandon Moody of Wolcott won the Lenny Shewan Apparel Flying Tiger race. He is cruising toward the Flying Tiger Championship this year. Zach Audette of Morrisville was the winner in the RK Miles Street Stock feature. And it was Marcel J. Gravel of Wolcott winning the late model feature. And Jason Corliss and the Kenny Drugs Ford Mustang team were the champions of the 2026 Porta Potty Grand Prix. Next up at Thunder Road is Lenny Shewan Apparel Championship night this Thursday night. Post time is at 6:30. All right, the morning news service continues until 9 o'clock, and then at 9 o'clock, it's Vermont Viewpoint with host Brad Ferland. Brad has made his way in. Good morning.
2: Good morning, Lee.
0: What do you got coming up today?
2: Well, today is going to be an interesting show with three guests. We'll talk about sort of Vermont initiatives with organizations, the Vermont Chamber, the Vermont Council on Rural Development, and then a consultant in Montpelier, Matt Cotto, who's joined us many times. And we're just really going to look at the different issues that are affecting Vermonters and how that can change. And it really gears towards the November election, who you pick to, you know, lead in Montpelier at the top and in the Senate and House, and why it's important to vote and why it's important to understand all the issues.
0: All right. Brad and Vermont Viewpoint coming up today here on WDEV. Hot off the press on the way at 11 a.m. here on these stations of Radio Vermont. Lee Cattell with you on the morning news service. We'll get the latest update in world and national news right here.
3: With SRN News, I'm Rich Thomason in Washington. The shooting of a 28-year-old Venezuelan man sent demonstrators onto the streets of Austin, Texas last evening. The man, facing deportation, was shot and wounded by an ICE agent during an immigration enforcement operation. President Trump heads to his hometown today. He'll be meeting with New York City's Democratic Socialist Mayor Zohran Mamdani, the mayor's official residence, Gracie Mansion. In addition to the Mamdani meeting, Mr. Trump will address the UN General Assembly, which convenes tomorrow at the UN's Manhattan headquarters. Looks like Vladimir Putin will retain his ironclad grip on the Russian parliament following a carefully orchestrated vote. Anti-war parties were excluded from the nationwide election. Watching Wall Street this morning, the Dow futures are up 424 points. NASDAQ futures ahead 322. This is SRN News.
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0: 8:33 on this Monday morning here on WDEV FM and AM. And right now we're heading to the Adoption Center for the Central Vermont Humane Society on Route 14 in East Montpelier. Sarah's going to give us the very latest. Good morning, Sarah.
6: Good morning, Lee. How's it going?
0: It's a little gloomy out there for me today, but we got a lot of sunshine coming up later this week.
6: Yes, we do.
0: Now, do you ever pile up all the leaves in the backyard there so the animals can go hurtling into them? I've been watching, if you watch your video there, they'll start putting up reels of all sorts of animals doing crazy things. And I've seen dogs hurtling themselves into big piles of leaves.
6: Yes, so I know dogs do enjoy that. Here at the shelter, we don't really have many trees towards our back fenced-in areas, so our dogs don't really get to have that opportunity, but we have plenty of toys where they can enjoy.
0: All right, so right now there are a couple of big events coming up. The Fur Fest is this Saturday, and can you still get tickets for that?
6: No, so our ticket sales closed last Friday, so unfortunately they are no longer available. But if you did purchase a ticket, I just want to say I'm really looking forward to seeing you all this coming Saturday at the Haybarn Theater.
0: All right, that is this Saturday, 5:30 to 8:30, and again, it's buy ticket only, and the window to get your tickets is closed, but they do expect to have a wonderful time at that event in Plainfield coming up on Saturday, the Fur Fest. Now, you can enjoy a wonderful photo of your beloved pet all year long if your pet is a winner in the annual pet photo contest, and that is underway.
6: Yes, we are very excited. Our annual pet photo contest just launched this past Saturday. We have some very awesome prizes this year. Our grand prize has been amplified. We actually have two amazing prizes for our top two photo recipients. They will have bragging rights of having their pet's photo featured on a limited edition craft beer can by Bent Hill Brewery out in Braintree. And they're also going to win a professional pet photo shoot with Vermont's portrait photographer Paul Richardson of Storyworks. So those are our grand prizes, which are pretty awesome. But then, as tradition, our top 13 photos with the most votes will be featured in our CVHS 2026 calendar, and they'll be entered into a raffle to win a $100 Walmart gift card. So there's lots of ways to win, and it's really easy to get involved. All you have to do is head on over to our website, go through all of your wonderful pet photos, and choose which one you would like to enter. Each entry is just $10, and then from there, each vote is $1. And you're welcome to enter as many times as you want, and you can vote as many times as you want, because the great thing about this contest is 100% of the proceeds goes right to the shelter animals.
0: All right, so the pet photo contest is underway. You can find the details through a link at centralvermonthumane.org. All the important information for that is there. Now, on the dog front at the adoption center right now, there are six animals up for adoption, and today we're going to take a look at Squints, who, according to his photo you've posted, just got himself a pretty sporty haircut.
6: Yes, he did. So Squints is a rather dashing little guy. He is 3 years old, and he is small. We don't often have small dogs here at CVHS, so if there's folks out there who've been looking for a smaller dog, Squints could potentially be your guy. The thing about Squints is he is a special needs. He is blind, so he is looking for a home who can help navigate, you know, life being blind as a dog. But I will say, you know, Squints is proof of that you don't need perfect vision to find your way to the people you love. He's very smart, and he uses his nose to find all the people that he loves. So he's very resilient. He sure knows how to get to people to get his pets. He's an adorable little guy who loves attention, and he's very food motivated, so that certainly helps with him coming to you. Because of his size, along with his blindness, we do think that a home with no children would be the best fit for Squints. In his prior home, he did live with other small dogs, but does not have cat experience. However, we do think if he goes into a home and has a nice, slow introduction with some friendly, savvy dogs and cats, then it could be a good match for Squints. But as always, it's great to talk with our adoption counselors here to find out if you're the best match for him.
0: All right. Squints is one of about six dogs available at the adoption center right now. You can check them all out at centralvermonthumane.org. And which kitty are we putting our focus on today?
6: Rosie.
0: All right. There she is. And you tell us all about Rosie the cat.
6: Yes. Rosie is a little over 5 years old, and she is a brown tabby. She's got a gorgeous photo on our website where she's actually looking directly into the camera. So very cute if you would like to see. But she is a CVHS alumni who is now back with us. This girl doesn't really do the best with change, so we are looking for a home where she can find some consistency. you know, a place where she can cozy up for a good cat nap or a human to give her attention always would be wonderful for her. She is very sweet. She is somebody who does take a little bit of time to trust the people. But once she gets to know you, she does open up and loves attention. She has lived with another feline in the past and was exposed to canines. But so far from what we're seeing here at the shelter, she is a bit selective. So she could go home with other dogs and cats. But again, just talk with our adoption counselors to make sure that your home is the best match for Rosie.
0: All right. And there are four guinea pigs up for adoption at the Central Vermont Humane Society as well. You can find those photos of all of those animals and some info at centralvermonthumane.org, where they work by appointment only. So if you see a potential match, call 802-476-3811, schedule your appointment, and go from there. Centralvermonthumane.org. Sarah, thank you so much for giving us some time this morning.
6: Absolutely. Thanks for having me.
0: Sarah from the Adoption Center at the Central Vermont Humane Society here on WDEV. All right, business news. We're about 40 minutes away from the start of the trading day, and they're optimistic on Wall Street this morning, with the S&P futures up 7 tenths, the Dow 8 tenths, and the NASDAQ more than 1%. The drop in crude oil prices might be a big part of that. Crude oil down $2.52 at $93.56 a barrel. Gold is off about $34 at $4,391, and silver is off a quarter at $66.90 an ounce. There's no big information coming out in terms of business reports today. There is one market activity report coming up due this morning, but that is the Chicago Fed National Activity Index. That's all the key economic data coming out today. Treasury Secretary Scott Bessent said he met with his Chinese counterpart, Vice Premier He Lifeng, for hours to discuss a range of topics. He said it was productive, and that is setting the groundwork for the meeting this week between Chinese Premier Xi Jinping and U.S. President Donald Trump. Also meeting with Xi this week will be a group of artificial intelligence big shots, including NVIDIA CEO Jensen Huang, former Apple CEO Tim Cook, and Microsoft CEO Satya Nadella. They will attend a dinner with the Chinese president. Radio Vermont time is 8:41 as we continue with more local news coverage on WDEV FM and AM. The Asa Bloomer building in Rutland will partially reopen today after they found asbestos dust linked to roofing work inside. The fourth floor houses the Rutland County State's Attorney's Office and remains closed as cleanup efforts begin under a plan from the Vermont Department of Health. Testing in the rest of the building showed no asbestos presence. Despite the findings, the Vermont State Employees Association requested an independent review and additional inspections from the Vermont Occupational Safety and Health Administration. State officials say the roofing project would be paused to ensure safety during the cleanup. In Montpelier, the U.S. General Services Administration has rejected a $540,000 bid from the 87 State Street Local Development Corporation for the historic building in Montpelier that formerly housed the local post office. Officials from the nonprofit were formally notified of the decision Thursday. President Ben Doyle described the decision as a lose-lose decision, warning that it would prolong redevelopment and increase costs for taxpayers. The property was abandoned after the flooding 3 years ago. It has contamination and flood-related issues that complicate its redevelopment. The GSA will now hold a second auction for the property, but a timeline for this auction has not been established. From local news to world headlines, as the morning news service continues on WDEV FM and AM.

0: We start with the war between Russia and Ukraine. Ukrainian forces earlier in the weekend fired more than 1,000 drones at Russia. That was Saturday to Sunday. Hundreds of them were aimed at Moscow as voters turned out for the final day of Russia's parliamentary election. The Russian Defense Ministry said Monday that its air defenses overnight downed 244 Ukrainian drones over Russian regions in the waters of the Black Sea. Then Russian drones blasted Ukraine's southern city of Zaporizhia overnight. And in that attack, the Ukrainian Air Force said it shot down or suppressed 148 Russian drones. The Russian military targeted what they said were Ukrainian logistics hubs, warehouses, and ports, among other military-related sites. Ukrainian President Volodymyr Zelensky said the bombardment hit apartment blocks, a university, and a shopping mall, among other sites, and that five people were wounded. The Netherlands is preparing for the United States to impose sanctions on the International Criminal Court in the latest escalation of the Trump administration's attacks on the global tribunal. Dutch officials have been told by the United States that potentially devastating sanctions on the International Criminal Court are forthcoming. The Netherlands is looking at ways to help the court maintain payments to staff and to protected witnesses and to ensure that security at the detention facility is not disrupted. Washington has already sanctioned more than a dozen current and former staff members, including half of the court's sitting judges, in what Secretary of State Marco Rubio described as a sweeping campaign to dismantle the threat posed by the International Criminal Court. The sanctions for retaliation for the court's investigations of officials from the United States and Israel are not among the court's 125 member states. The court has issued arrest warrants for top Israeli officials, including Prime Minister Benjamin Netanyahu, over the war in Gaza. Netanyahu and Israel strongly deny those allegations. Typically reserved for autocrats, terrorists, and cartels, sanctions can be devastating. They could prevent the court from accessing financial and information technology services and even paying its United States employees. And the United Kingdom Maritime Trade Operations Center said a tanker heading into the Strait of Hormuz was struck by an unknown projectile and two crew members suffered minor injuries. There were no reports of environmental impact, and the vessel is reportedly continuing to its next port of call under its own power. Radio Vermont time is 8:46. Here again, your forecast from Mount Washington Observatory.
1: This is meteorologist Ryan Knapp with an exclusive report for the stations of Radio Vermont. We're looking at the weather map this morning. A cold front will slowly shift offshore Monday as high pressure builds down from the north for the start of the work week. Areas of fog and drizzle will slow a few morning commutes, with some areas seeing visibility reduced to a quarter mile or less. Overhead, a mostly cloudy start to the day will become partly sunny by the afternoon as high pressure builds down from the north. Despite the added sunshine, temperatures will remain below normal for late September, with highs ranging upper 50s to lower 60s in the Champlain Valley and Northeast Kingdom, with lower to mid 60s in the upper valley. Overnight, the ridge continues to build as an area of low pressure to our south lingers. Expect partly cloudy skies to trend towards clearing. The clear, calm, and cold conditions could result in patches of fog developing in sheltered areas of the Northeast Kingdom after midnight. Lows are ranging the upper 30s to lower 40s for the Champlain Valley, with similar readings extending over to the Northeast Kingdom and upper valley. For Radio Vermont, this is meteorologist Ryan Knapp reporting from the Mount Washington Observatory.
0: All right, outside the Radio Vermont studios, cloudy and 52 degrees. And beyond the cloudiness of today, Tuesday, Wednesday, Thursday, all read as either sunny or mostly sunny. And even Friday's listed as partly sunny. And high temperatures for the rest of the week will be in the upper 60s to around 70 degrees. So going to be a pretty nice week. 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Janine joins us from Plainfield Co-op this morning. Hello there, Janine.
2: Good morning, Lee.
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0: All right, and over at the deli, if somebody wants to get something tasty to eat, lots of choices there.
2: Yes, we've got breakfast sandwiches ready to go. We've got lots of lunch sandwiches made, plenty of muffins and pastries, all house-made for you to enjoy.
0: All right. And then over in the grocery section, you are starting to put on some terrific sales for your customers. So there's great deals had to be had in the grocery items right now.
2: That's right. We've got our deals for everyone. 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So it's a great time to be a member.
0: All right, and I'm taking a look at the Facebook page right now, and you've got, the chimney cleaning brushes. Oh, it's that time of year already.
2: Yeah, we've got the Rutland chimney cleaning products. We've also got the stove pipe from Selkirk. Metal Bestos is in, and we've got furnace filters. So all of your heating system needs, this is the time to do it. It was a little chilly last night. I'm sure some of you had your heat on or had a little fire going.
0: Mm-hmm.
2: So it's time to get everything in shape.
0: All right, and the hardware section did a big redo early on this year, and so that newly reorganized and relocated hardware section is doing a great job for the customers that come into Plainfield Co-op and hardware.
2: Yep, we've got new tools, new power equipment. We've also got new plumbing and electrical supplies. Our paint section is moved, and we've expanded that. So lots to choose from.
0: How's the mum selection right now?
2: Mum selection is looking gorgeous. We just got in another 200 mums, and we got 8 pallets of pumpkins this year.
0: 8 pallets of pumpkins. So you can make all the jack-o'-lanterns you want. Just head on down to Plainfield Hardware and get what you need there out of those 8 pallets and get cracking. And are we with the local apples yet?
2: Yes, we've got local apples in from Champlain Orchard. They also brought us some Asian pears, and we've also got local apples from Birch Orchard.
0: All right.
2: So we've got Honeycrisp, McIntosh, Paula Reds, all the great local apples that we only get this time of year. Come on in and check them out.
0: Excellent. 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
2: Good time to get your fall projects cleaned up. We've got rakes, we've got fall cleanup supplies. It's not too late to do some exterior painting, interior painting jobs. Good time for that, too. You can air out the house.
0: All right. Janine, thanks so much for giving us a talk this morning, and have a great week.
2: Yes, you too. Thanks, Lee.
0: Janine from Plainfield Co-op and Hardware here on this Monday morning on WDEV. We'll check traffic after this.
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4: 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We recognize that lives are busy and the document is dense. We get it. 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Attend the hearing at the municipal offices on September 30th, 6 to 8 p.m. The Waterbury Select Board will also hold 2 public hearings. Why is your input important? The town plan needs to reflect the views of the entire town, so it provides focused policy direction to municipal boards, committees, and staff on the issues that affect your life. You should have a say in that.
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0: Okay, now, on traffic-wise, our last look on the morning news service today, and the reviews have been coming in. Folks are generally quite pleased with the exit 16 interchange with the diverging diamond. If there are problems, they have not been relayed along to our newsroom here, so everybody is pretty happy with how things are going down there, as far as I can tell. And everything on our roads this morning appears to be moving along well, with the exception of crossing over into the state of New Hampshire on the Connecticut River on I-89, where I just received another call from a motorist who says the traffic backup in that area is 3 or 4 miles long. They are doing construction there, and it is backing up traffic, including from the I-91 southbound, especially the southbound. Southbound 91 to southbound 89. Traffic is curled back on that loop and moving very slowly, if at all, at times. So, again, there's a couple mile backup. 3 to 4 miles was the report, according to my motorist who just checked in. So if you're heading south across the Winooski, across the Connecticut River right now on Interstate 89, not sure what other alternate routes there are available. Maybe U.S. Route 4. But if you're going to stay on the interstate, you can expect a significant delay moving across and getting into the Granite State. 244-1777. We'll have some news to take us to the top of the hour right after this.
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0: 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State revenues came in short in the month of July, the first month of fiscal year 2027. The general fund, transportation fund, and education fund each missed their monthly consensus cash flow targets as adopted by the July 28th emergency board meeting by a combined $7.4 million or 2.8%. The underperformance was primarily driven by the personal income tax and the estate tax. The Vermont Council on World Affairs will host its 2026 State of the World Summit Wednesday, bringing together Vermonters, international affairs experts, business and community leaders, and members of the public for a conversation about the global forces shaping Vermont and the world. It will be held at Hula Lakeside in Burlington Wednesday from 8:15 a.m. to 2:30 p.m. as part of the Vermont Council on World Affairs annual celebration of the International Day of Peace. This year's program will explore how geopolitical tensions, economic uncertainty, technology,

0: Avenue of States there at the Eastern States Exposition. Red Sox are off tonight. They'll start a three-game series with the Cleveland Guardians tomorrow evening. We'll be on the air at 5:45 tomorrow night with the pregame and 6:45 first pitch right here on the stations of Radio Vermont. A mostly cloudy day on the way today with a high near 62. Calm wind becoming north around 6 miles per hour this morning. Tonight, mostly cloudy, a low near 41 with a light northwest wind becoming calm in the evening. Tomorrow, mostly sunny, a light north wind, a high near 67. Mostly clear Tuesday night and calm with a low near 40. And sunny Wednesday, a high near 70. Mostly clear Wednesday night, low 41, and Thursday mostly sunny, and again a high near 70 degrees. Cloudy and 52 right now in Waterbury. Vermont Viewpoint with host Brad Ferland is next. I'm Lee Cattell. Thank you for joining me on the Morning News Service as we come up on 9 o'clock.
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2: Breaking news this hour from Town Hall. Armit Thomason. You think gas prices are high now? House Minority Leader Steve Scalise says if the Democrats win in November, pump prices will absolutely skyrocket. He says he has the receipts to prove that claim.
3: Gas prices are 55 cents a gallon higher in blue states because a lot of their mandates and ridiculous things that they do to jack up the cost. We're working to bring the cost down. We opened up more production so that we can produce our own energy in America. Joe Biden had shut that down. Democrats want to go back to those days, by the way, where we have to import our oil from foreign countries.
2: Scalise on ABC's This Week. Today's AAA national average, gallon of regular, $4.47. That's the same as yesterday. Diesel fuel averaging $6.51 a gallon. The UN General Assembly will hear from President Trump tomorrow. He'll address the body at UN headquarters in New York. General Assembly convenes its 81st session. On Thursday, the president will host Chinese President Xi at the White House. German Chancellor Friedrich Merz vows to push ahead with reform after an historic state election defeat.
4: German Chancellor Friedrich Merz sought within minutes of polls closing on Sunday in Mecklenburg, Western Pomerania and Berlin to shore up his position in his center-right Christian Democratic Union Party.
5: Diese Reformen sind das
4: in his speech, he said he plans to stay in office after his party's losses in the two states and again double down on the government's plans for potentially painful reforms to Europe's biggest economy. Merz adds, what has to be done now requires backbone, steadfastness and patience. The big question is whether his CDU party will support him in that and for how long. I'm Charles Tillidesma.
2: Stock futures point to a higher open on Wall Street. The Dow futures up 448 points. NASDAQ futures 331 points higher. More on these stories, townhall.com.
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2: Gaza authorities propose a major housing demolition project.
7: Gaza's housing ministry has classified around 3,000 buildings as dangerous because of damage sustained in the war between Israel and Hamas. The initiative follows repeated collapses of damaged structures, including one in Gaza City on Wednesday, which killed 21 Palestinians. The authorities say the plan is urgent because thousands of people are living in unsafe conditions. But they say there are major hurdles to overcome.
2: That's BBC's Caroline Platt. An explosion has injured several South Korean military officers inside the heavily fortified demilitarized zone separating the Koreas. South Korea's defense ministry says the explosion occurred today during an unspecified operation. The cause of the blast

0: That's not immediately clear. South Korean officials are not speculating on whether the explosion may have been caused by a North Korean landmine. News and analysis at townhall.com. Italy's premier, Giorgia Meloni, is planning to limit the number of foreign students in Italian schools, also ban the wearing of burqas in the classroom.
1: Buongiorno a tutti.
2: Speaking at a festival organized by her own party's youth movement, Meloni said all immigrants coming to Italy would have to learn the language and culture and respect Italy's rules. She said the measure would also make Italian language lessons compulsory for parents of foreign students having serious difficulties integrating into the school system. Meloni's conservative administration became Italy's longest-serving uninterrupted government since World War II earlier this month, and she's keen to boost her popularity ahead of elections in 2027. I'm Karen Shamas.
0: Today, President Trump will sit down with New York City's Mayor Zohran Mamdani. Talks take place at the mayor's official residence, Gracie Mansion. More on these stories, townhall.com.
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6: Good morning and happy Monday to you. This is Brad Perlin, your host of Vermont Viewpoint here at WDEV in drizzly Waterbury, drizzly Vermont. It's a little bit of a rainy drive-in from St. Albans Town. Got out into the barn this morning early and sheep were happy to see me. Throwing them leaves of hay to toss them around different parts of the barn, and so they go to one batch, and then I throw another, and they think that's a little better. And then I throw another, and they think that's a little better. I think it's the grass or the hay is greener on the other side syndrome with sheep. But they were all munching away happily, and had a great time. On Thursday, David Zuckerman and I got to host a debate with Amanda Janu. The governor opted out of it, but Amanda, we talked with Amanda for about an hour and a half and learned a lot about her initiatives and all of that. And it was absolutely incredible. Great experience for me to sit at the Tunbridge Fair we were in the gazebo, and all around us were school children and parents and teachers. And the carnival rides were, you know, getting underway. The smell of food wafting across the gazebo from all the vendors. I did have a corn dog later, which is one of my weaknesses. And all the things that happen at these state fairs is really remarkable. A lot of historic parts of Vermont history. Handmade quilts and all of that. There's an old 1840s schoolhouse in Tunbridge at the fair, so they do reenactments. The livestock competition, which we've done in the past, my daughter and I, with the sheep show with 4-H, where the kids dress up in, you know, formal white shirts and really are very disciplined. There's formal judging, and it's quite remarkable. And then draft horse and oxen pull. We live in a 1850s farmhouse in St. Albans that was brought across the ice by oxen, a team of oxen, and according to the sort of the patriarch of where we live, Nick Hathaway, who's now passed, but he said the house got stuck about halfway across the bay, and they went and borrowed another 40 oxen and got the house moved around and settled and became a Hathaway farm for many, many years. And that's where I live now. And it's a old farmhouses are a challenge, but they're fun. And there is one more Vermont fair coming up, the Vermont Sheep and Wool Festival. It's at Tunbridge. It's October 4th and 5th. And that's a great event with a lot of livestock and spinning of wool and all of that. It's just a great gathering. So if you're looking for an event to participate in, that's a good one. And then I wanted to chime in with Lee a little bit. I kept waiting for a Red Sox win over the last few games, and they needed, in eight games, they needed two to win, but lo and behold, they sort of came in the back door and are going to be in the playoffs.
1: Yeah, they backed their way into it a little bit. They're two wins or two losses by the teams that are trying to catch them. So the Sox have guaranteed their postseason spot, and the way things look right now, it's highly likely they will face the New York Yankees in New York in a best-of-three series. And that will start 1 week from Tuesday.
6: Yeah, pretty exciting. I mean, that's almost like a World Series for most Red Sox and Yankees fans, you know, to have that be the defining game to get to the World Series.
1: Well, few moments are relished more than defeating the New York Yankees, especially in the postseason. So.
6: Totally. And one note about the Braves game, Mike Yastrzemski smacked a home run, grandson of Carl Yastrzemski.
1: Yeah.
6: Pretty famous in 1967 in Vermont, Carl Yastrzemski, for Red Sox fans and Red Sox Nation. So it's just an amazing sort of heritage for the Red Sox.
1: Yeah, the Braves beat the Astros 4-2 yesterday, and with that, the Astros were eliminated from taking a wild card spot away from the Red Sox. So that was the game that pushed the Red Sox, guaranteeing them a slot in the playoffs. And a reminder, Brad, that coming up tomorrow on the morning news service, I do have a couple more pairs of tickets to give away for the regular season finale this coming Sunday. The Chicago Cubs will be in town. So Cubs, Red Sox, Fenway Park, Sunday afternoon, final game of the regular season. And tomorrow morning, we're going to give people who are listening and within our audience a chance to call in and win tickets to go see that game.
6: That may be the highest rating show of the month, Lee, I've got a feeling.
1: Well, we do like to get the word out there because a lot of folks love to go to the ballpark and, you know, final regular game of the season. The Red Sox won't be battling tooth and nail for a playoff spot, but I suspect it will be a very festive atmosphere as they get ready to. I'm sure they'll be chanting "Yankees suck" repeatedly throughout the course of that game.
6: And it did say in the news story that once they learned that they had clinched the playoff position, that beer and champagne was flowing heavily.
1: Yes, that's what I hear. The radio broadcast team had to put on their plastic and rubber galoshes and all.
6: A little cigar smoke as well.
1: Yeah.
6: So I wonder how a Red Sox manager manages, you know, five or six games to go. Do you sort of let up a little because you don't need it, or do you really try to build momentum with big wins? It's curious.
1: I suspect that players who are banged up or dealing with ailments will get some bench time. An opportunity to play some. And they changed the rules. Used to be you could call up all sorts of people from the minor leagues and bring them up, and sometimes in past Septembers, there'd be so many people in the dugout, they were like pouring out over the steps. But the rosters are limited, so there's only a couple you can bring up. But I suspect that a few of them will see a little bit of extra time here in this week, as some folks who they want to rest and make sure are ready to go are, hopefully rested and ready to go.
6: Yeah, well, it'll be a great series with the Yankees. So thank you for that, Lee. We have a great show coming up, and it's really geared towards the November election. I've got Megan Sullivan coming on shortly. She's the vice president of the Vermont Chamber, and she is in Montpelier all winter long, studying everything that happens. We'll be talking to her about chamber initiatives and what I call Groundhog Day. You know, when we talk about housing and taxes and affordability and public safety, what are the solutions? So it's really, it's a matter of sort of paying attention to who's running, what they're saying, and do we believe them, and are they going to get to Montpelier and make changes? Matt Cota is going to weigh in on that at 10 o'clock. He's with Meadow Hill Consulting. He'll also shed some thoughts on what the rising fuel prices are going to do with the U.S.-Iran conflict and how that affects the economy of Vermont. And then I've got Denise Smith, Executive Director of the Vermont Council on Rural Development. They have key initiatives, and they are really work with the smaller town communities, historic preservation, and a lot of that. And we'll hear from Denise about their perspective. When David Zuckerman and I were talking with candidate Janu, she was really talking about vitalizing the rural communities and economic growth at the local level and local schools. And want to figure out, is that feasible? Is there money? And I had mentioned on the debate, you know, we don't even have enough money to pave our roads this coming year and fix our bridges. So how does that paradigm shift actually happen? So we'll talk about all of that. So we'll be back with all of that more. This is Brad Ferland, Vermont Viewpoint, here at WDEV in Waterbury, Vermont.
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10: For 30 years, Vermont has been on the forefront of an experiment with progressive policies, and the results are clear. The experiment has failed. Vermont now has the most expensive healthcare in the country. Our public schools cost more per pupil than every other state but one, and our student outcomes are dropping the fastest. We have the fastest growing homeless population, and our energy prices are among the highest in the country. And Vermont is last for economic momentum. With this track record of policy failure, it's not surprising that a recent poll shows 89% of Vermonters find our state unaffordable, and 64% of young adults are planning to leave. What has been missing from our policies is fiscal responsibility. You can't increase spending at twice the rate of inflation without consequences. We need to change Vermont's fiscal direction before it's too late. I'm Elizabeth Brown, State Director of the Fiscal Alliance Foundation. Find out more about how Vermont got here and how we can get back on track at fiscalalliancefoundation.org or follow us on social media.
6: Good morning and welcome back. Happy Monday to everyone. Hope your day is going well so far. This is Brad Ferlin, host of Vermont Viewpoint. I'm the Monday host, and I really enjoy it here at WDEV. Getting to go to the Tunbridge Fair was a blast, and going to the county fairs all across the state during the summer is really, it shows Americana, and of course the Champlain Valley Expo is same thing, really get a sense of what Vermont really is, and we're going to talk today quite a bit about what Vermont really is, and what our solutions. We don't need to demonize particularly, but we want to look at, you know, what are people saying that actually can change the direction of Vermont in terms of some of the very important issues that we've been talking about over the last several years: affordability, housing, public safety, healthcare, all of that. And one of my favorite guests is here in studio. Megan Sullivan, Vice President of Vermont Chamber, and you've joined me many times, and we talk about a lot of these things. But I'm feeling really that this is a pivotal year, that we're either going to sort of, and these are my words, not your words, we're either going to sort of still wallow in the muck, or we're going to figure out how to get moving here.
11: Yeah, well, it's great to be here. I had to take out a small loan to drive in today with the gas prices as they are, but you can talk to Matt Cota later about that when he's on the show. But it was worth it to be in studio with you today. And yeah, you know, it does feel, I mean, every election feels pivotal. What changes are we willing to make? What are we seeing? But I think, you know, folks are really at a breaking point of affordability. And the Vermont Futures Project, who is the foundation of the chamber, has this great sort of diagram, which you can find on our website, that talks about, you know, where these intersections are of density, services, and scarcity. And you can have high services if you have density, if you, you know, attract taxpayers, whether that's new residents with housing or allow business growth to happen here. But if you don't allow that density, and you want a lot of services, you have high prices, right? That's where we've been living for the last, I would say, we've, you know, ramping up for the last 10 years towards that. And Vermonters have had enough. And so now we're seeing that move towards scarcity. I was at the Joint Fiscal Committee and last week, and a lot of talk about, you know, we have to cut this. The governor is going to be coming in warning. It's going to be a really hard budget year. We have to make cuts. We can't keep providing all these services. Vermont just can't afford it. So until we're willing to say, what do we actually want to do? What are the solutions? How do we look forward to ensuring that we have a working age population that can live in Vermont, ensuring that businesses can't just start in Vermont, but they can grow? When businesses grow here, tax revenue grows here. That's how those things can go hand in hand. And when we're forcing businesses of a certain size to say, I have to move, I have to go somewhere else for economic opportunity, we're really crippling our future. So it does feel like a pivotal moment of saying, all right, are we willing to start looking towards the future while we make these tough choices now? Are we also willing to say, what is the future we want for Vermont and how can we effectively get there?
6: So we're going to get into a lot of those specifics, the Vermont Future initiatives, but I do want to joyously have you help us learn about what what it is to go to Ireland.
11: Yeah. I was in Ireland last month as part of a state legislature and trade commission meeting in Ireland. So state legislators and Irish trade commission members convened in Ireland from around the nation. I do want to make sure folks know there were no tax dollars used in anyone participating in that meeting. It was all funded by the people who were going, paid for themselves to be there. But it was incredible to see, you know, the synergies, the how much we have in common with Ireland. You know, we're a small green state. We have a great tourism economy. And what Ireland faced for, I mean, decades was a shrinking population. A little bit different reasoning than Vermont, but their young people were leaving for opportunity elsewhere. And we're seeing that in Vermont. And some of the most recent numbers about that of people who feel like we have to leave for opportunity is pretty frightening. If 60% of people are saying, I can't stay here and have opportunity. And what Ireland did was really embrace the idea that they are going to be a gateway into the European Union for business. And it has worked out well. And everyone that I talked to there came across as and openly said, we are a pro-business place. We want business here. And what struck me is you don't think of Ireland as a place that's pro-business but anti-worker or anti-community or anti-environment. They are really doing incredible work to build community, to support their workers, to protect their workers, to protect their young people, and give them opportunity and recognize that being pro-business isn't the opposite of that. Those are things that work together. By being pro-business, they are being pro-worker, and they have become the seventh largest economy in the world. That is where businesses go to enter the European Union market. And, you know, it got me thinking, why can't Vermont be that? Why can't we be pro-environment, pro-community, pro-worker, and change our tune to be pro-business and let Vermont be a place where businesses come to enter the U.S. market, whether they're Canadian businesses or European businesses. There's a real opportunity here. We're small, we're nimble, the access to government is incredible. So I'm digging into, what did they do? How did they make those changes? And is there a way we can Vermontize those? Can we make them work for a small state the way Ireland made them work for a small country?
6: Yeah, I love that. And so we would be the gateway to New England, right?
11: Yeah.
6: So what type of businesses are the gateway to Europe? What did you see as sort of, is this manufacturing or what?
11: I'd say there's a variety. There's manufacturing, high tech, a lot of bioscience. So some really incredible things in the healthcare space, cutting edge are happening there. And these are, you know, some U.S. businesses who have gone to Ireland to say, all right, we've sort of made this, done this research and development, and we're really ready to launch. So there's some very cool, and then finance as well. Businesses and finance, U.S. businesses and finance have set up their locations in Ireland to serve all of Europe. Google has their headquarters for Europe, the Middle East, and Africa in Dublin. And, you know, they are not tearing down forests, ripping down open lands to do it. These businesses are setting up in a way that really is harmonious with the landscape, that fits with the culture there. It's pretty incredible what they've done.
6: And is this with a lot of tax incentives? Are they letting them in the door easily and then it'll sort of build from there?
11: Yeah, there are certainly tax incentives for a business to locate in Ireland. And then their government is nimble. You know, what do you need for your workforce? How can we support that? What do our training institutions need to be doing to help your business thrive here? And what that does is give young people an incredible opportunity for high-paid jobs that are really changing you know, the quality of life for the Irish. And for the first time, you know, they've seen the last 5 years, every year, immigration into Ireland rather than emigration out of Ireland.
6: Which fits into our campaign brochures that say, let's bring in more families
11: and young people. More people need Vermont. Yeah. Yeah. So, you know, they've done something right there. And again, and it's not at the cost of the people. Wages have gone up. The quality of life has improved. So I think there's things that we can learn there. I think it was a really beneficial trip. And I think some of the legislators and other trade commissioners that went found it to be equally as eye-opening.
6: And we have about a minute in this segment, but was the Irish population welcoming to this concept? Because Vermonters tend to fight against things sometimes.
11: Yeah, we can be a little stubborn. And the Irish certainly aren't known for not being stubborn, being of Irish descent myself. But yeah, I think they've seen the outcomes, right? Thousands of new jobs, high-paying jobs with great opportunities. It's been pretty incredible, you know, as I was in the country for this, but also, you know, went early to meet some friends there. There's a real optimism about the future of the country, and people are excited about the opportunities that they're seeing, the opportunities for their children, right? My friends who have kids that are my kids' age, I went to school there for a while, so made some good friends, but they're not saying, I don't think my kids are going to be able to stay here, which is what their parents were saying about them. Now they're saying, you know, my kids have opportunity here. They're going to have their choice of careers, and they'll be able to stay home if they want to, and not home living with them because they are building housing. They'll be able to stay in the area, in the country.
6: Is this across the board in Ireland, northern, southern? The whole country is sort of seeing this robust.
11: Yeah, from what I've been reading and, you know, following some organizations who are really focused on this, they are doing events around the country, right? So Dublin being the capital city, the biggest city, obviously has sort of a headquarter there. But seeing across the country, there are industries that are investing in different areas. So it's pretty exciting to see what's happening there and having my, you know, friends describe Belfast as just a really cool, bustling place. What a change for how we talk about Belfast.
6: Totally.
11: Yeah.
6: We are talking with Megan Sullivan, Vice President of the Vermont Chamber. She was in Ireland. And we'll talk more about that and about the challenges in Vermont politically that we face just living here and how we can make things grow. This is Brad Ferlin, Vermont Viewpoint, here at WDEV in Waterbury, Vermont.
0: With SRN News, I'm Rich Thomason in Washington. You think gas prices are high now? House Minority Leader Steve Scalise says if the Democrats win in November, pump prices will absolutely skyrocket. He says just take a look at the current gas prices in blue states. Today's AAA national average for a gallon of regular, $4.47. That's the same as yesterday. Diesel fuel averaging $6.51 a gallon. The UN General Assembly will hear from President Trump tomorrow. He'll address the body at UN headquarters in New York. The General Assembly convenes its 81st session. On Thursday, the president will host Chinese President Xi at the White House. Germany's Chancellor Friedrich Merz vows to press ahead with reforms following an historic state election defeat. On Wall Street, the Dow futures 470 points higher. NASDAQ futures are up 341 points. More details, srnnews.com.
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6: Welcome back. This is Brad Perlin, your host of Vermont Viewpoint. Lee Cattell's got us rocking in with a little bumper music. We are talking with Megan Sullivan. She is vice president of the Vermont Chamber, and they are a statewide organization that represents businesses large and small, and really you become the voice in Montpelier for them, hear what's going on and all of that. I'm not an economist, but my simple economy understanding is that it's kind of like a dance. You've got to have a dance floor, you got to have music, you've got to have a dance partner, all those things. And you're talking about Ireland promoting economic development and bringing in businesses and creating jobs for young people, but on our dance floor, housing has been like the missing partners, and we've danced around Act 250 for decades, really. Some progress made, you told us, you know, over the last year.
11: Yeah.
6: So where do we go with that?
11: You know, I think Act 250 is part of it. There's other, you know, pieces of it too, that there's not one silver bullet for how we're going to deal with the challenges we're facing in creating housing in Vermont. And, you know, and part of it is that there are a lot of people who are like, well, why do we need more housing if we have fewer people? And so explaining how, you know, as the housing stock has aged because we haven't built in so many years, you know, asking someone to pay $500,000 for a raised ranch on an eighth of an acre, when they can look to other states and say, well, for that same $500,000, I can get five bedrooms on 2 acres. And, you know, why would I make the choice to be here? And I think there are so many issues, and we, you know, are chipping away at it. But Act 250 continues to be a challenge. And you may be seeing an op-ed come out for me in the next couple of weeks that I've been working on, called Confessions of a Recovering Bureaucrat, that talks about how we sort of expect bureaucracy to solve bureaucracy, and what that ends up doing is addition. Well, let's create one more form. Let's create one more process. We'll create an exemption that you have to apply to, and you have to go through hoops. And if we just add a little bit more red tape, that will clarify, that will make it easier and more efficient and effective. And, you know, as I have been reflecting on that, it's that system isn't working. We cannot ask regulators, how do we better regulate? Because they say, give us more authority and we'll do it more thoroughly. And that isn't working. It's never worked. And having been in that system, having regulated state programs, I know that mindset of like, well, we'll just clarify this. We'll add these additional rules. And whether it is our stormwater, our wastewater, our, you know, name the ANR permit, name the Act 250 process, they just have grown and grown and grown. Act 250 used to be 10 criteria. And now, under all of the sub-criteria, there's 32. And we're talking about adding another one. Why aren't we spending the equal amount of time saying, well, do we need all 32? If we have to add one, something's not working. Mm-hmm. Let's get rid of the things that aren't working. It's not to say that one that's getting added doesn't have value, but something must not be working if we've got to keep adding to the already existing 32 criteria. And so we've got to do that work, and we've got to find the people and do the framing of it to say, you're no longer a regulator. You're now a deregulator to say we need to do things better. Regulation can be helpful, right, to put those guardrails up. But the way that we've gone about it has just been an addition equation rather than a subtraction.
6: So Act 250 process, local level and statewide level, is expensive, right? Developers try to get into a project. It can take them 2 years and hundreds of thousands of dollars just to put a shovel in the ground. Are we sort of like reliant on these revenues, and that's why we're regulating so heavy as part of it, not just the environmental piece, but is it just a money stream that we don't want to lose?
11: Well, and it's not necessarily the Act 250 permit itself that is expensive. It is the people that you have to hire because of how complicated it is, that costs hundreds of thousands of dollars. Yeah. So your permit fee for Act 250 might be $40,000, but you're going to spend $200,000 with the engineering and the re-engineering, right? You send something into Act 250 and they say, we don't like this piece of it, so redo it. Well, now you've got to pay that engineer to redo it. And that first one you sent, it fit the criteria. You know, it fit the letter of the law, but you have a coordinator who says, yeah, I don't like it, though. And that's where we really need to be looking at some of these decisions instead of saying, well, that doesn't make sense, but I guess that's the rules. If it doesn't make sense, it's time to fix it. And, you know, I saw WCAX over the weekend talked about Palmer Lane in Jericho, a little creamy stand that's been there for years. It's in a designated village center. There is a gravel parking lot across the street behind the post office that Act 250 just said, no, that can't be a parking lot. That doesn't fit within their given Act 250 permit. It is it's a gravel park. That's what it is. It's a gravel parking lot. But they now have barriers up so that that gravel parking lot can't be used as a gravel parking lot. That's outrageous to say, well, that's what it is. It's a parking lot serving a business in a village center. We can't allow for these types of decisions to just be what they are. We've got to start making sense of our regulatory framework in this state. And it's, again, across the board. It's not just Act 250. There are a lot of regulations that have just stopped making sense.
6: So this is in Jericho, Vermont, little town, a gravel parking lot, little gravel parking lot. Are there, like, Act 250 vultures flying around that are seeing these things from the sky?
11: You've got neighbors who, you know, bought their homes and then said, well, I don't want traffic in front of my house. Like, well, you bought a house, and I know some of these neighbors are newer. You bought a house behind a community gathering point, a business, in a designated village center. There's going to be traffic. And now that parking lot is closed. And guess what? That traffic is now parking in front of your house because it's a public road. So the neighbors complained. They made a complaint to Act 250 about to the Land Use Review Board about that lot. And so now the lot's shut down. Like, well, so the traffic, instead of parking in that lot, is going to be parking further down the street. And the business owners are sort of beside themselves. Like, we're trying to work with our neighbors. We're trying to get people off of the road. But also, we bought this business in this place with this expectation. And, you know, we can't just keep saying no.
6: It is an interesting conundrum, isn't it? The sort of people who come into communities and then don't, like in South Burlington, seems like some people didn't realize there was an airport or an air guard base there, right? It must have just appeared, although the Air Guard had been there since 1954.
11: Right. Or like, well, we're so close to the airport, I'll be able to fly easily. Wait a minute, those planes are going to make noise when they take off and land? Oh, I don't know about this anymore.
6: Right. So where do we go with this, though? One of the important parts I wanted to hit upon today, Megan, is how important is an election and who you vote for? Because every politician I ever hear or interview, they're for this, they're for this, they're for this.
11: Yeah.
6: But the reality doesn't match the pledge.
11: Right.
6: So what do voters need to really pay attention to?
11: I mean, I think it's the, you know, not just what do you stand for, but, you know, how are you going to achieve that? We put out a biennium report every 2 years at the end of the biennium with voting records in it.
6: Yeah.
11: So you can see how did your incumbent legislators vote on the bills that matter to the economy. And we've got a description of each bill. And it's not a scorecard or an indictment the way that Vermont Conservation Voters puts theirs out. It's transparency. It's to say, you know, we've got some members that might support a bill and others who don't support it. But regardless of where you stand, you need to know how did people vote on this? Where did they come out on it? So that you can have an informed conversation. So when someone says, yeah, I support housing, like, well, why did you vote down this bill? Why did you vote up this bill? I want to see our property taxes lower. Well, why did you vote this way on this bill if that's the case? And give people the opportunity to explain it. But, you know, I think things that I've seen are everyone is saying the word affordable. Well, what does affordable mean? Does affordable mean that you want to ensure I have, when I get my paycheck, there's more money in it that I can use to buy the things, goods and services that I want to for my family? Or does affordability to you mean that the state is going to take more money and redistribute it as you see fit? And I can get those goods and services at a reduced rate if it fits within your scope. And, you know, you see this in childcare. Some childcare centers get that subsidy. Well, if they meet the criteria for what the state has deemed high quality, then that's the childcare center that you can get support from. If it's not what the state has deemed high quality, if it's a home center who does not have the ability, you know, doesn't have two full-time admin staff to do the amount of paperwork that's required, maybe not. Or if it is, you know, a child care center based in a faith community. Nope, we're not going to be able to get you that money that you've put into your payroll tax. You can't use to get to that. So, you know, I think it's one example of saying, like, I think people want, as we are as a nation, some self-determination of I want to be able to have enough money to afford to make those decisions for myself and not have the state make them for me.
6: We are talking with Megan Sullivan, Vice President of the Vermont Chamber. We're going to continue the discussion after this break, getting a little bit more into really looking at voting records and understanding. And like you said, it's not vindictive. It's sort of facts, right?
11: Right, that transparency, because it's really hard to find voting records.
6: Yeah.
11: If you're just an everyday person who doesn't live in this world.
6: And to understand, you know, when we get our politicians on, they're talking about S-28 and H-14 and all this stuff, and we're all going, what does this mean? We don't even know. So we're going to take a short break. This is Brad Ferland, Vermont Viewpoint, here at WDEV in Waterbury, Vermont.
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6: 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This is Brad Ferlin, your host of Vermont Viewpoint here at WDEV in Waterbury, Vermont. Happy Monday to you listeners, and thank you, listeners. We can't do radio without you. We're talking with Megan Sullivan. She's Vice President of Vermont Chamber of Commerce. We're going to get into sort of the voting record to understand that a little bit better, but I'm remiss to not talk about Ireland again a little bit.
11: Yeah.
6: Because you obviously were there and you were learning a lot about economic development and initiatives and stuff, but what about the fun part? Was that's what I always like to know.
11: Yeah.
6: What was the sandbox like that you got to play in?
11: Oh, there was some fun parts, and especially, you know, I love Irish history. So being in some of the places where Irish history took place was just felt really meaningful. And, you know, there was the Mansion House in Dublin, which is where the first Irish Republican government first sort of held their meeting and formed in the round room. There was a celebration of independence, American independence there. And it was just like, even now I get chills thinking about the speeches that were made about how much American independence meant to the Irish. To watch America stand up to the British and say, we will be self-governing and we are going to fight for it. That had a huge impact in Ireland. Mm. And to this day, the people there are so thankful for that opportunity to see. And a lot of, you know, the revolutionaries in the U.S. have Irish descent, have Scottish descent. To see that happen is still meaningful today in Ireland as they're looking to have continue looking for opportunities for unification of the entire island. That was a really powerful moment to be sitting in this room and hearing from the folks there to talk about American independence. And it was sort of another opportunity in a real interesting way to celebrate and reflect on America's 250th anniversary of our independence. It was just incredible.
6: Yeah. Any fish and chips? My favorite.
11: Oh, yeah. Some great fish and chips, some Guinness stew, some regular Guinness. there was, you know, when you go to the Irish pub is just such a part of their culture there. And, you know, community is just such a a big part of the Irish culture. And, you know, I hate to bring this right back, but that's why, and, you know, I live in Jericho and our creamy stand is a big part of our culture. That's where we go to meet our neighbors, to see our friends, for our kids to play. And so to see, you know, these community places, these community hubs under attack, are being using our regulatory system against it. You know, Agency of Commerce and Community Development, that community development team is doing such hard work to try and build community development. And when you see other parts of state government, you know, using regulatory systems to sort of tear it down, it's just heartbreaking. So it's great to be in a place where community and these, you know, you don't need a giant community center necessarily, but just the local pub where people go to gather and listen to music. And we have some of that here, but, you know, I think it's been challenged. And there are folks, someone told me, Vermonters used to sit on their front porch and now they sit on their back deck. And it's a real reflection of what's happened to our community. When we're on our back deck, we're not interacting with our neighbors. We're not checking in on them. And we look at the mental health crisis that's going on, the isolation that we feel. We need those opportunities to gather as community more, not less. And so our fairs, whether they're the county fairs or local fairs, are really important to make sure we're inviting everyone to go to those and creating that opportunity to gather.
6: And nothing really is guaranteed. It's like you don't know what you got till it's gone, right? If your creamy stand just can't take it anymore and closes up, it's such a big blow to a community.
11: Right. It seems like such a little thing, but it would be a massive loss for our community to have that closed. And I think in times like now, those community gathering points are just essential. And, you know, the more we can get people sort of looking away from their screens and looking at each other, whether that's in politics or in our community, I think the better off we are. And, you know, and seeing that in politics, it's, you know, don't worry about the soundbite. Don't worry about the tweet or the, you know, whatever it's called now. Have those connections with your committee members, with your constituents, to understand what the struggles are and be open to compromise. I think that compromise piece is really critically important that we've sort of walked away from and need to get back to.
6: So I looked briefly at your website and at your display of voting records, and what I saw, I think, and I don't want to misinterpret this, but if most of the Democrats on a number, like 8 different bills or 10 different bills, it was still like, yes, yes, yes, yes, yes, yes, yes, yes, yes, yes. Rubber stamp kind of looked to me. This is something that I asked Amanda Janew, you know, would, if you're a Democrat progressive, do you sort of have an obligation to rubber stamp what comes out of, you know, the leadership's initiatives and out of the committee chair initiative? And therefore, you know, do we only need 6 people down there and everybody else is just rubber stamping?
11: Well, and I think, you know, I would say 2 things. One is legislators spend all day in their committee working on bills under their committee jurisdiction. And it's a ton of work and you have to do a lot of reading, a lot of listening. And so when you get to the floor and there are 7 bills up, the opportunity to make sure, okay, what are the details of each of these bills? It is hard. It's really hard to know. So there's a certain amount of trusting, like, okay, if the committee chair is recommending this bill, the committee is recommending this bill, do I trust that committee's work to say, all right, I'm going to support this? You know, they'll listen to the read through that happens on the floor, listen to the questions to make that determination. But it's not easy. And that's why that committee work is so incredibly important. You know, are the committee chairs taking testimony? Are they letting all of the voices that want to participate? And I think, you know, as much as lobbyists get a bad rap, the lobbyists and the advocates in the state house are also a good barometer to say, okay, you know, the Vermont Chamber represents Vermont businesses, And I've met their members. I've come to their events. I've heard them talk. What are they saying? And the same on all sides. What are different people saying about this that I need to hear? And I think, you know, leadership can be open to dissent as long as it doesn't take them by surprise, right? Nobody wants on the floor to think that they're going to get something passed and have it end up failing. But it is a lot of work. And in Vermont, it's really critical that that committee work is done well. So those committee chairs are really important, who we have in the chairs and the voices that they're allowing to be heard, whether it's people coming to sit and testify or from on the committee itself, is critically important.
6: So we have about 2.5 minutes, but what would be like the number one Megan Sullivan victory dance if you could have something happen in Montpelier in January?
11: You know, I think I would say in January it's hard. I think for November, right? It's hard for us to know what's going to be coming in January without knowing what happens in November. And you know, the chamber is a nonpartisan organization. And so in a nonpartisan way, I don't care who would have that supermajority. A supermajority is not good for a democracy. When you have a supermajority, when you can just rubber stamp things because you can override a veto, it takes away the conversation. And I think this last biennium, we saw a lot better conversation happen.

0: fast food. As their leaders prepare to meet in Washington, American restaurant and beverage chains are expanding rapidly in China, and major Chinese chains are increasingly trying their luck in the U.S. Both see opportunities to trade more burgers and bubble tea across the Pacific. KFC already has 3.5 times the number of China locations than it does at home. The giant chain Mixue opened 3 U.S. stores in December and plans 24 more. John Scott reporting.
1: French President Macron has backed a proposal for Canada to become the EU's first associate member as he and Canadian Prime Minister Carney deepen ties in a number of areas. The endorsement comes days after European Commission President Ursula von der Leyen proposed the new Canadian-Europe relationship. More on these stories, townhall.com.
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4: Viewpoint here at WDEV in Waterbury, Vermont. Happy Monday, listeners. I hope your day is going well so far. A little drizzly out there, a little cooler too. Have to start stacking firewood on my porch just to get the house warm pretty soon as we burn wood all winter long, day and night, and love that. And my next guest actually is an energy expert, and want to welcome to the show Matt Cota, Meadow Hill Consulting, a regular guest helping us with all things Montpelier. Good morning, Matt.
5: Good morning, Brad. I apologize, can't be in studio with you, but glad to be part of your show.
4: Well, I had our good friend Stephen Russell Payne was going to be on, but couldn't make it. He has a new book out, and we'll be talking with him in the subsequent weeks to learn about this new book that I've been reading. It's so great. But Matt, I want to had just a nice discussion with Megan Sullivan, Vice President of the Chamber. You know her well, and you and others are in Montpelier all the time. And one of the things I was as I was hearing on the news about lawmakers have been in Montpelier, they're doing things, they're looking at things right now. The public and myself as well, we don't quite understand what is the off season like in Montpelier. What is happening that impacts our lives right now?
5: Well, it certainly depends. There's 150 House members, 30 state senators, and then of course the regulatory agencies and the governor's office, and to some extent, everyone has a job, even in the off-season. Even though you're only in the building 4 days a week for about 18 weeks a year, there are other committees that meet off-session. And one of the big ones is the heads of both the chairs and the vice chairs of the monies committees. That's the people that decide how we're going to tax Vermonters and how we're going to spend all that tax money. And they met last Wednesday. That's the Joint Fiscal Committee. You think of the chair of the House Ways and Means Committee and the chair of the Finance Committee and the vice chairs, along with the appropriations committees on both sides, and then the governor's staff that, if you only meet for 18 weeks a year, the budget goes 52, and there has to be check-ins to determine how are we doing in terms of receipts, sales tax receipts, and rooms and meals tax receipts, and property taxes, and income taxes, and how are we doing on spending? Is there unexpected expenses that we have to take care of? That's a crisis, and what do we do with that? And of course, it goes without saying, but we have to say it, one of the unexpected expenses relates to energy.
4: Mm-hmm.
5: So as we know, energy prices have been deeply affected by the conflict in Iran. We've seen record prices for diesel fuel, which is the fuel that powers the world economy, even though we produce more than we use in the United States of America. It is needed everywhere, from Japan to Australia, and we're now exporting record numbers of gallons of diesel fuel across the world, because it is the fuel that powers the ships, the trains, it creates electricity, it runs tractors, it runs big trucks, and of course, it's the same fuel we use in Vermont to heat most of our homes, and that's heating oil. So heating oil, diesel fuel is about the same thing. It's taxed differently, it's distributed differently, has some slight differences, but it is the same fuel, the middle of the barrel, the distillate. And as crude prices have gone up, so have diesel fuel. But because diesel fuel is integral to the world economy, and it has been for 100 years since Rudolf Diesel invented the diesel engine, it is key. So one of the things that Joint Fiscal wanted to hear is how is this going to impact, for instance, fuel assistance? About half of Vermonters who are on fuel assistance, who receive some benefit from the government to help heat their home, are using heating oil or kerosene, which is a similar product, but allows it to be stored outside. And then, of course, school districts that need those school buses that run on diesel fuel, you know, how will that impact that? Or need to heat their buildings or the municipal buildings. So the reality is that, you know, I testified on Wednesday and said, you know, these high prices are bad for, certainly for consumers, certainly for state government, but also for the retailers that distribute them. When you think about the price of fuel going up, you know, who makes money when the price of fuel goes up? Well, it's the people that pull the fuel out of the ground. It's not the refiners. It's not the wholesalers. It's not the transporters. It's certainly not the retailers who see, you know, their margins shrink and see all of their costs go up. Their transportation costs, their carrying costs, the time, you know, when they buy that fuel in, you know, 500,000 gallon quantities, they pay for it, and then they go deliver it, and then they go collect it. And the longer that float is, the longer that cost is to them, the higher the borrowing costs, the higher the credit card fees that are associated when people put, you know, energy on their credit card, which, you know, if you buy gas, you know, most of gas transactions are by credit card, not by cash, and certainly not by check. So, you know, these higher prices have had an impact certainly on consumers, but also on retailers. And that challenge is something that we'll be addressing, even if, you know, things relatively smooth out in the Middle East. But we have no assurance that that will happen in the near term.
4: So what I'm hearing is there's a tremendous impact to Vermont in general, but to our retailers and our if they have a truck that it costs more to bring in bread and potato chips and hot dogs, those prices will go up. Is that the multiplier?
5: Yeah, and think about our agricultural economy, which is, you know, our dairy industry, a $4.5 billion part of our economy, and that corn that's going to be harvested here in the next 3 weeks, you know, that John Deere tractors, those combines that chop down that corn to provide feed for those dairy cows for the next 6 months, you know, those combines take diesel fuel, and they burn about 42 gallons of diesel fuel per hour that they're in operation. But if they don't run, then you have thousands of starving cows. So they have to run. When the milk is produced, it's put on a tanker truck, which is driven by, you guessed it, a diesel-powered tractor trailer. And, you know, for some farms, they're doing 2 or 3 tractor trailer loads a day to bring to the creamery to make it into either milk or to cheese or to butter, yogurt, ice cream. And then it gets back on another truck, a different truck that runs on diesel fuel that brings it to your Shaw's, your Hannaford's, your Price Chopper, all of your corner stores and country markets, and where it gets shelved and stocked and then purchased. There obviously has to be an effect on that as those energy costs increase. And I think most consumers understand it, even if they're not happy with it. And that's just highlighting the point that, yes, lower electricity costs are important, but those costs are going up as well. But the world runs on diesel fuel, and we need more of it. And that's why, which is controversial, I'll just state it, I don't have an opinion one way or the other, but there is some grumblings or some movement in Washington, D.C. to say, well, if we're producing so much diesel fuel here in America and exporting it because it runs the world economy, why don't we just ban exports? Why don't we just keep the diesel fuel we produce here where ostensibly, if there is no market overseas, if there's no market in Japan or Australia or France or England, and we keep the diesel produced here, that would depress prices. That would lower heating oil costs. That would lower transportation costs. That would lower costs for producing all those goods on the farm. However, those that are in this business say there's a counterpoint to that, which is if you ban the export market, number one, if you're artificially depressing the market, there'll be less incentive to refine or to create that product. And the other is you're putting our allies in other countries at a significant challenge if they don't have the fuel they need for heat, for electricity, for transportation, for moving ships. So these are very, what seems like an obvious lever to pull has some, later effects that really need to be analyzed before any decision is made by Washington on what to do with this, with diesel fuel.
4: And are we high ranked in terms of production of oil and diesel fuel in the global economy?
5: Yeah, it's hard to grasp because, you and me and other people of our age certainly remember, the 70s and the 80s and even the 90s. But we produce more crude oil and more refined product than any other country, not just now, and at any time in the history of the world.
4: Hmm.
5: I mean, let that sink in. At one point, we were so dependent on production in other countries that we were building import terminals for natural gas, for crude oil, for refined products. And then over the past 10 years, 10 to 15 years, particularly under the Biden administration, I would say, is we've started producing more oil and gas than any other nation in the history of nations, and those import terminals became export terminals, and we became the supplier of the world. So do we produce every last molecule of fossil fuels that we need in order to sustain our current transportation and heating and electricity demands? Yes, but that's not how the global commodity works. It fetches the largest price. If you can put it on, if refiners or if the major oil companies can put it on a ship and make more money, then that's where it goes because it's traded in New York City, in Chicago, on the Chicago Mercantile Exchange, on the New York Stock Exchange. Those commodities are traded worldwide, and as a result, they're shipped worldwide. What's different, though, Brad, which is interesting, is that propane is different. Propane comes from two sources. It comes as a byproduct from drilling natural gas, of which we are one of the largest natural gas producers in the world. A lot of it coming from Pennsylvania, North Dakota, Texas, Oklahoma. And propane is a byproduct of that. So when you drill for natural gas and then put it in a pipe and then bring it to an export terminal and put it on a ship, liquefy it, put it on a ship and move it to Japan or Australia or wherever, propane is a byproduct. It used to be, many years ago, just burned off because they didn't know what to do with it. Then they figured out, oh, no, let's bottle it. But it doesn't have an export market. It doesn't have the terminals and the ships that can move propane around the world. So it's sort of stuck here in the United States, which is a good thing for propane consumers and retailers, because while prices of distillate and gasoline and crude oil have gone up, as the world looks for our energy supplies, and we drill more natural gas and we produce more diesel fuel, the byproduct both through the refining of diesel fuel and through the exploration of natural gas is propane. That propane market is U.S.-based. So we are, as consumers and as retailers of propane, benefiting from all of that activity, and the world is not.
4: Wow. We're talking with Matt Cota. That's a lot to digest there. Meadow Hill Consulting, we're talking Montpelier, and right now the oil prices that have gone up and what those impacts are to our economic world. We're going to take a short break. We'll be back with more with Matt right after this. This is Brad Ferland, Vermont Viewpoint, here at WDEV in Waterbury, Vermont.
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0: DEV in Waterbury, Vermont. We are talking with Matt Cota with Meadow Hill Consulting. Matt and my prior guest, Megan Sullivan, are under the dome all winter long, day in, day out, watching the goings-on. And, Matt, I'm trying to explore a little bit today with my guests, Megan, yourself, and then Denise Smith is coming on, about the importance of this November election in terms of the challenges that Vermont is facing or are facing. Challenges are facing are grand, and you just highlighted the fact that things are expensive and possibly going to be more expensive because of the sort of the trickle effect to all the different branches that just one thing, energy, has on all of the costs. So why is this election, how can the legislature help Vermonters? Where do you see the important places that this can happen?
1: Well, certainly the slow, steady, hopefully steady, reform on property taxes and education funding is critical. I think, you know, I've talked with you, Brad, in the past, and I'm a pro-growther. I'm a pro-houser. I think that Vermont's population should grow, not shrink, as it has been. I know I'm not everyone agrees with me, but that is the ideal situation, where we have more taxpayers rather than more taxes. Those empty desks in our rural schools are filled with children and with parents that work locally and contribute to the tax rolls. Like, that's my dream. That's my goal. That's my hope. That's my wish for Vermont. But recognizing that that is a lot of things have to come into play in order for that to happen, then understanding that we need to recognize that we do have a spending problem when it comes to education, and that directly affects what we pay in property taxes. And if we don't make some, and it's not going to happen all at once, but if we don't make incremental progress toward understanding how we pay for our children's education, how we make sure they have a quality education, an equitable education, but also one that Vermont's rapidly aging population can afford. You know, it's clear that we are not in an unemployment crisis, quite the opposite, or we are in a crisis in a way that, you know, you look at our unemployment rolls and it's 2.6, 3%, you know, we're very, very low. The number of working age Vermonters Vermonters in the workforce continues to decline. And Kendall Smith, the Commissioner of the Department of Labor, has put out some really excellent statistics from an analysis standpoint, but also jarring, realizing that, you know, those businesses that are posting help wanted signs, they might as well just keep them up, you know, all the time, because we have a graying population and not enough young people to replace the jobs from, you know, the retail clerk at the Maple Fields to a plumber, to a truck driver, you name it. It's all across the spectrum, all types of jobs and all types of skill levels. You open 7 days. I opened 7 days on Sunday. And I just looked at the help wanted sections just because I was curious. What are they looking for? And I was shocked about how many jobs are out there. That tells you that we're lacking people. And if we're lacking people, that means we're also lacking school children. So we've got to figure out how we can adjust to this new normal. We may not want it to be the new normal, but, you know, half empty classrooms is not the way that we are going to reduce our property tax burden. And that is fundamentally what the legislature can and should be top of mind, in addition to reducing the regulatory hurdles that make it more difficult, more expensive, and more lengthy in time in order to build housing, in order to create a business. If we can do that, if we can address the long-term burden for property taxes that is directly tied to how we fund education, if we can promote activities that increase housing, that lower the cost of housing, that lower the cost of starting a business in Vermont and hiring more people, if we can do those things, then Vermont's on a positive path forward. If we are mired in the national debate over, oh, you name it, pick the debate of the week, or we're just talking about reacting to what's happening in Washington, D.C., or the Trump administration, then we're not doing the job that we need to do on behalf of Vermonters. And that's one of the things that Megan and myself and other Vermont-based lobbyists, we may have different points of view, we may have different ideas, but that is, I think, singularly, we're all focused on the same concepts, which is we have to be able to right-size government, we have to be able to right-size education, we have to be able to reduce the property tax burden and increase employment and housing opportunities for more Vermonters.
0: And it does, a lot of these roads do come back to housing, right? Megan was saying a ranch at $500,000. Well, what young couple is going to be able to jump into that? Not too many. And every politician, I look at their brochure, I'm a broken record on this. They, hey, we need more housing. But we have about 2.5 minutes. But why can we not achieve this? What's the obstacle in Montpelier that just keeps shutting down housing growth?
1: Well, let's not skip past the part where there are people in power, and there are people and maybe listening to this radio station that will say, I don't know, Coda, I kind of like not seeing my neighbor. I kind of like this, the rural areas of Vermont. And I'm a little bit, you know, you add a subdivision with 12 houses, and all of a sudden I'm going to see 24 more cars. There are those people.
0: Yeah.
1: No question. No question. And in a position of power, you know, if they got theirs, if they like staring at an empty field that they don't own and they don't pay taxes on, why would they support policies that would actually bring affordable housing if it's in the lot next door that right now is green grass?
0: Yeah.
1: And you see that. You see that in South Burlington. You see that in Rockingham. You see that in Bennington. You see that in Dirt. You see that everywhere. And there are enough people, frankly, that I think we're turning the tide, and enough people that go, yeah, but there's a downside to that. There's a downside to the fact that my 24-year-old son cannot afford a home on a wage that, a productive, college-educated 24-year-old might own. And then you realize, oh, I can't hire a plumber because, you know, we're continuing to lose our certified and licensed tradespeople because they're getting older and they're retiring. And there's not enough young people into those vacations to replace them. And then eventually you start looking at that green grass and saying, well, is this worth it? Is this worth, the idea that if we don't all get behind the concept that we need more housing, we need more affordable housing, and we need to figure out a way to get more young people to move from Vermont to replace the people that are aging out? I hope so. But there is obviously some resistance. Otherwise, we would have done it already.
0: Well, I want to thank you, Matt, for joining me again, and we'll continue this discussion. I think it does emphasize the point that I'm hoping to bring through today is find out who you're voting for and how they can move the ball if that's in fact what you want. But without change on this, we're just not going to do that. So thank you, Matt. This is Brad Ferlin, Vermont Viewpoint here at WDEV. Denise Smith is coming up, Executive Director of Vermont Council on Rural Development.
2: HRN News, I'm Rich Thomason in Washington. Artificial intelligence will top the agenda when President Trump and Chinese President Xi meet later in the week in Washington. And meanwhile, the U.S. Treasury chief and China's vice premier discuss the issue at a meeting over the weekend in New York. Security is tight as the 81st U.N. General Assembly convenes tomorrow in New York. Hundreds of heads of states are on hand in Midtown Manhattan. President Trump will address the meeting tomorrow. Today, the president sits down with New York City Mayor Zohran Mamdani at Gracie Mansion in New York. Anti-ICE protesters out in force the other day in Austin, Texas, after immigration enforcement agents shot and wounded a 28-year-old Venezuelan man. He is currently pending deportation. His family says he's in the country on a work permit. The opening bell sounding on Wall Street, stocks starting off the day higher. More details, srnnews.com.
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8: Good morning and welcome back. This is Brad Ferlin, your host of Vermont Viewpoint here at WDEV in Waterbury, Vermont. We're going to be hearing shortly from Denise Smith. She's Executive Director of the Vermont Council on Rural Development. She can talk to us a little bit about the smaller communities in Vermont and how they get how they are part of our economy. I think she is on the line. 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
9: Hello. Can you hear me?
8: I can hear you. Yes. You're larger than life. So I appreciate you coming on. It was sort of short notice. I contacted you. But you fit right into today's theme. We're just talking about Vermont and small communities and housing and tax burdens and all these things that are affecting. And you're with Vermont Council on Rural Development, so you really hear the boots on the ground in the smaller communities and probably larger communities too. Can we start with just telling a little bit about what Vermont Council on Rural Development does and then sort of what you're excited about with programs that you are doing?
9: Yeah, I'd love to. Thanks for having me. I'm glad to be here. So everybody knows, my name's Denise Smith. I've been with VCRD now, the Vermont Council on Rural Development, for about 2 years in September. The council's a over 30-year-old organization. We were actually created in the Farm Bill in the 1990s. We're 501c3 nonpartisan nonprofit. And our role is really to convene Vermonters around topics that are near and dear to their hearts. And one of the programs that we run, that we've been running for 30 years, actually, the first one we did was in 1997, is the Community Visit Program, where we work in small rural towns. We've done over 100 community visits over the last 30 years. In different ways, but mostly very much focused on the process, which is to help a community identify their assets, celebrate what's working really well in their town, and then also talk about some challenges, and then work with them on creating task forces and developing leadership to bring to help support the vision that they've set for themselves. It's a community-led process, and our job is to facilitate the conversation in the communities. We also do, the other thing that I'll just name that we're really excited about because it's coming up, Brad, is our Community Leadership Summit on October 6th at Castleton, Vermont State University, the Castleton campus. And we're really excited to host that for Vermonters. We get about 500 people that come to that event. And it's really designed for people that live in community that are wanting to learn skills, make connections, to move their ideas to action. It's a great networking event. It's also a place where you can find resources and attend workshops. So if you're looking for leadership building skills, facilitation skills, or just want to hear more about what's happening with school closures or climate economy work, it's a great event and encourage everybody to sign up for it.
8: That sounds very exciting. And I'm thinking back decades ago, I wrote a weekly column for the St. Albans Messenger, and one that I wrote about was St. Albans being sort of this diamond in the rough. It had this beautiful park. It had the lake nearby, the mountains, the people, all of the things, a really beautiful downtown. And St. Albans, anyone who has driven through in the last, year or so is going, wow, this place is really happening. Are you finding that? I mean, you've seen it in St. Albans. Are you finding that in other communities? Are the little communities finding their own and being productive, or are they faced with real, sort of onerous challenges to find their way?
9: It's a great question. So we just wrapped up a community visit in Brandon, Vermont. And for me, it was like coming home because I was part of the St. Albans renewal. I owned a business downtown at the time and joined St. Albans for the Future, which was the downtown group, was really excited. And one of the first things we did, though, was get on a bus before we start, maybe it was like, I can't remember the timeline, Brad, but, it's 20 years ago now. But we went to Brandon. We got on a bus and went to Brandon, about 70 people from Franklin County, St. Albans, who are really interested in seeing the future of our town change. And we Paul Costello, who is my predecessor here at the Vermont Council on Rural Development, and Paul Brune from the Preservation of Trust of Vermont took us on a bus tour, and we went to Brandon to see what they had done. And when you see what's happened in Brandon, it's just an incredible story of people really coming together and identifying their assets, which, for them was really an arts community, and trying to figure out, what they're going to do to improve and increase traffic. So we went back there because they're now kind of faced with what's next, right? And how do we bring the people that live here more into this the work that's happened, and how do we connect kind of the neighborhoods together and make it feel more like a community? And in most communities, and I'm excited, that you're kind of framing around housing. What we're seeing is communities are really talking, because the thing that has been a challenge right now is people want to move to Vermont, and with the housing crisis since COVID, it's been challenging, right? And there are jobs here, there are people that want to be here, and the affordability question has been really hurting our small towns and their ability to attract people to live there, to help keep schools open and spread the tax base out. And I think that is definitely something that our communities are grappling with. Some of our towns, we worked in New Haven recently as well, and they, their big setback or their big, the limiting factor, I think we used to call it in science, is wastewater and infrastructure and not being able to find that. But there's so many new creative ways that communities are addressing small-scale wastewater. Montgomery's a really good example of that right now. I would say what we're finding in small towns is, yes, there are challenges and there are many things that are making it more difficult. And we are seeing so many communities just really wanting to do things together and to find ways to work together and identify resources and move projects forward. You know, some of the projects could be as small as, getting more volunteers for their events committee to bring more people downtown. It could be as small as, housing and infrastructure and wastewater sound really big, right, for a small town. But, we always talk about kind of that incremental work that needs to be done, the small things that a community can do to identify its assets and resources and try to work on those. And then that sort of builds the momentum. And I'll say one last thing, Brad, because I think you know this as well. You're never done. I think it's the thing about community and economic development. You're never really done. It has to continue. And I think that's the importance of really working and identifying the next generation of leaders that are going to continue this work beyond what's happening right now. And we have to really be thoughtful in how we encourage belonging, how we encourage inclusion, and how we identify people that are, ready to take that step into community leadership. Because even though, St. Albans is a success, I mean, it looks amazing this summer. We just had another new restaurant open in St. Albans. But it's a continuous kind of like momentum and continuum that you have to be on. At the downtown conference in June that was in St. Albans, someone said an overnight success takes 20 years. But once those 20 years are over, you still have to keep going.
8: Yeah.
9: Right. Because it's pretty easy for it to go the other way if you're not paying attention and you're not, you're not working on the solutions and with the community.
8: We are talking with Denise Smith. She is the executive director of the Vermont Council on Rural Development. You mentioned Paul Costello. He and I were in Boy Scouts together when dinosaurs were roaming the earth, so known him a long time.
9: He is receiving our Lifetime Leadership Award, which we don't give out every year, but this year we are giving it out, and we're announcing it ahead of time because we really want people to come and celebrate his legacy. But he's receiving our Lifetime Leadership Award on October 6th at the summit in the morning.
8: How great is that? Perfect.
9: Yeah, it's great. Yeah.
8: Well-deserved.
9: Yeah. Yes, very well-deserved.
8: We're going to take a short break. We'll be back in the last segment to talk more with Denise about, how a lot of Vermont communities have been made more productive and they've preserved assets, but they've grown, and how that works. And Matt Cota had talked a little bit about, when there's sort of this NIMBY attitude, how that impacts. And what I want to talk to you more about after the break, Denise, is how do we find balance? It seems like that's where we can sort of make things move, but still honor the past. This is Brad Ferlin, Vermont Viewpoint, here at WDEV in Waterbury, Vermont.
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morning and welcome back. This is Brad Ferlin, your host of Vermont Viewpoint here at WDEV in Waterbury, Vermont on this drizzly Monday. Hope your Monday's going well, listeners. And we thank you. We can't do radio without you. We are talking with Denise Smith. She's executive director of the Vermont Council on Rural Development. And Denise, you work closely with Preservation Trust of Vermont, Vermont Community Foundation. Paul Bruin was obviously a gigantic pioneer in historic preservation in cities and towns around Vermont. And what I'm curious about, Matt Cotto talked about sort of the NIMBY effect on more housing and stuff like that. Paul Bruin was an advocate for, you know, preserving a way of a Vermont way of life, the general store and all of that. Are you seeing that we can find a balance somewhere in the middle there that honors

0: you know, Vermont, I think, is next year. The thing that I think about, right, is like the preservation of the past. You have to think like the people that came before us, the legacy of what they did in those communities and how they set up these general stores and these beautiful, they're now historic. At one point, they were new buildings, right? New houses and new community centers and new places. But that legacy, they built it for themselves, but also for the future, right? And now we're in this moment where we're inheriting. We are the stewards of these places that really define our communities and our sense of place in Vermont. And there's a lot of stress around them. There's a lot of, some of them have been vacant for years. And I'm not talking every community, but there's buildings that have been, you know, deferred maintenance, and left empty, right? And so there's a lot of work that we're thinking about the stewarding of these places. What's really exciting through this Village Trust initiative that we're partnering both with Preservation Trust and Vermont Community Foundation on, you know, this idea of repurposing is emerging. And how do we both preserve the past and these buildings and the legacy that they've given us in terms of that sense of place in many of our village centers and downtowns? And how do we preserve what's there while thinking about readaptive uses for them? And I'm not claiming that this is always the most efficient or route. However, if we really value the place-based feeling that we get in our Vermont communities, it is one avenue. I'll give you a good example of a project that we're working on right now in Lunenburg. It's an old school. It's been closed. And the Lunenburg Community Trust the Lunenburg Trust is working on renovating that building for both housing, for a Head Start program, and using the gym as a community space, right? And so they're putting in, I think, 4 units of apartments. They're working right now on how to renovate the gym so it's accessible and they can use it for their community meeting spaces. And then they also have a Head Start daycare program that's operating out of there that they want to continue to maintain and keep. And so I think this very creative way that we're approaching buildings, working with community members and really letting them drive the work, doing a lot of public engagement about what a community might want to see in those buildings. And housing is definitely emerging as something that communities want. Even like old general stores, you know, can you renovate them? They're asking themselves these questions to provide housing upstairs. Campuses, you know, college campuses are another thing that's happening in Vermont. There's been some stories around the Craftsbury project with Headwaters Trust. And how are communities thinking about using these places that have a lot of infrastructure, they're an incredible asset in the community, to really repurpose them so that they benefit the community, right? And I think when it's community driven, and the community has a voice and a say in what they want and what they want to see in these spaces, it's amazing kind of the energy that happens around them to build them to really see what's possible. And again, not that any of these projects are without their challenges. We're working in 12 communities right now, and we've just opened, we just closed an application process where we're going to be adding 7 more to this Village Trust Initiative. But there's a lot of momentum in this project, and it's really driving these very small rural communities to think differently about how they use the assets that they have to both attract new people to the community as well. You know, and also I'll just say one last thing, because what's really apparent right now as well, and this might be a post-COVID thing, but the need for people to have community gathering spaces And that is coming up over and over in our community visits, is people want not just indoor, but also outdoor recreation spaces, and having the opportunity to meet with their neighbors and to see each other face to face.
1: And you had mentioned earlier that there were challenges. What would make things less challenging in sort of this endeavor in the small communities? Is there anything you can pinpoint that would move the ball in a positive way?
0: Definitely funding.
1: Yeah.
0: Yeah. You know, having the resources in small towns of 2,500 people or fewer, it's much harder to find the resources needed to make these projects work. And so that's one of the things. The costs have gone up so much, in construction costs and materials. And so that's been a big challenge for a lot of these projects. You know, VCRD works really hard to bring resources to communities, both federal, state, regional, and local. And so those coordinated approaches are really important, and really identifying the groups and the organizations early on that can help support a community when they're going through these processes. And, you know, we hear it a lot, but obviously the regulatory burden in Vermont, and how our state is set up to make people to not support, like, quick wins. I don't know how I want to say this in a way that, you know. And so I think there could be some regulatory reform that happens in our state to make things easier. I think specifically about college campus examples. The developers of the Southern Vermont College has a lot to say on this topic, so it might be an interesting interview to talk to them. But they're and they love Vermont, and they love, you know, everybody's been very helpful, and it's still taken time to get the permitting they need to be able to do the work that they want to do to build out a space that's already been built out. And so that's just kind of like the things that we need to think about, I think, as a state in terms of how we do things to make it more challenging.
1: So we only have a couple minutes left. So is there, I always like to give people the magic wand, I guess the magic wand. Is there, you said money, but is there something that would really help the Vermont Council on Rural Development sort of meet your dream?
0: Yeah, I mean, I think capacity is, you know, for us to meet our dream, really capacity, and also just understanding, I think, that this idea that really the community and the people that live there are the need to be in the driver's seat. Mm. You know, someone once said, you know, you can waste a whole afternoon going to a Vermont town and telling them what to do, right?
1: Yeah.
0: Like, we really need to take that community led is so critical and so important, and it's a lot, and public engagement has changed. And understanding the communities within a geographic community and how they bring value to the conversation is really important. I think, like, this idea of, you know, Vermonters, you know, and that term I use very broadly, you know, people here share so many values and are in common with each other. And really some of it is just about trusting each other a little bit more, that we're...

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0: WDEV presents Hot Off the Press, where we report the news as it's happening right now, with the headlines, the background, and speak with the reporters who write the day's top stories. 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
2: Welcome to this edition of Hot Off the Press. I am Mary Hahn Beerworth, and I am the executive director of the Vermont Right to Life Committee, upholding the sanctity of human life throughout all 9 months of pregnancy and after birth, and also those terminally ill and elderly at the end of their lives. And I believe that the sanctity of human life is always hot off the press. I am here welcoming my guest and good friend. Her name is Jackie Becker. She has an interesting story to share with us today. She is a member of the Vermont Right to Life Board of Directors and so much more. Welcome to the program, Jackie.
3: Good morning, Mary. Thank you so much for having me today.
2: Well, I am anxious for our listeners to hear some of your story, what brings you to the Vermont Right to Life Committee as a member of the Board of Directors, and what you have to share is so important and so inspiring, Jackie. To our listening audience, you can join this conversation at 802-244-1777 at any time. But first, we'll take a few minutes to find out from Jackie, what's your story, Jackie? And it's a story that you've told many times around the state and brought people to tears with your experiences. So go ahead, take a few minutes, tell us about you, Jackie.
3: Okay, so as you know, Mary invited me to be on the board for Vermont Right to Life, and I thought she was kidding, but she wasn't. And I thank God that I said yes, and I'm happy to now be the chair of Franklin County Right to Life. I moved here about 11 years ago, and when I met my husband, and life is great. And it's actually on this day many years ago, a few years before Roe v. Wade became legal in 73, that I was born. So I'm very grateful to be here. And
2: Let me take a moment to wish you a happy birthday, Jackie.
3: Oh, thank you so much.
2: Thank you for sharing your special day with us.
3: Thank you. I found out later, many years later, actually, when I met my birth mother. She told me several years after I met her, actually, that I was actually conceived in rape. And so, wow. And that was something. Wasn't expecting that one. So whenever I meet people who tell me that abortion's wrong, except in cases of rape, I'm like, wait a minute. Hey, my life is just as valuable as yours and his and hers and everybody out there. So I thank God for life, and God has willed and wanted us all to be here. So I am very, very, very grateful.
2: And can you tell us a little bit, Jackie, a little bit more? So your mother conceived you in rape, bravely carried you to term at a young age, and then what's the rest of the story? You were put up for adoption?
3: Yes. So I was adopted. I was born in New Hampshire. So I was adopted through New Hampshire Catholic Charities when I was exactly 2 months to the day, and was a beautiful thing. My parents who adopted me, when I say my parents, I'm talking about my parents who adopted me. That anyway, so they couldn't have any children, so they happened to see this New Hampshire Catholic Charities brochure when they walked into church on a Sunday morning, and aha, my brother's picture was actually even on the front of that brochure. Laugh when I think about it. Anyway, so they adopted him, and but he was already 7.5 months old. Heart murmur, really? That heart murmur went away. But anyway, Catholic Charity said, hey, would you like to have a girl? And mom and dad said, oh, yes, please call us back in at least a year. So Catholic Charities, God bless them, they did call back, and my parents came to pick me up right when they were actually bringing my uncle to the airport to go serve in Vietnam. Thank God he came home. But yes, so Mom and Dad got me when I was exactly 2 months old, and I am so grateful that God chose them to be my parents, and that to have the brother that I have, the four of us, just the four of us in our core family, but it's just beautiful. I found out when I was about, oh, I don't know, you know, your earliest memories, you can't really, I don't know, was I four, was I five, whatever. I remember Mom and Dad sitting down talking to us, my brother and me. Like I said, he's 2 years older, talking to us, you know, well, when we picked you up, like, what? When you did what? And so they explained to us the whole thing about how we were adopted. And even my parents didn't know about the whole that I was conceived and raped. They didn't know that. They didn't share. Catholic Charities did not share that with them. Anyway, they told us how we were adopted, and I thought, wow, that is amazing. That is wonderful. I felt chosen. My brother, he wasn't feeling it. So here I was, five-ish years old, explaining to my 7 or 8 year old brother, look at dude, this is a good thing. For some reason, your parents, your blood parents, my blood parents, they weren't able to care for us for whatever reason. So you should definitely be grateful, bro, that we have our parents and here we are. So hallelujah. Praise the Lord.
2: It's a wonderful story, Jackie, and especially a tribute to those women who were raped and still bravely carried to term. I think there's more to that story. Did your mother, I believe, try to hide the pregnancy?
3: Oh, my birth mother, right. So I found out years later, like, I don't know, 20 years after I met her. I forget when, but doesn't really matter, I guess. But she told me that she did not even, of course, after, you know, she was raped, it must have been just a horrific, horrific situation. She was very petite, unlike me. Anyway, and so she wasn't showing. She didn't even tell her mother and father that she was carrying me until she was 6 months pregnant. And so, like I said, I was told many years later by my birth mother that when she told her mother that she was pregnant with me, like I said, this is at least 5-6 years before Roe v. Wade made abortion legal in 1973. Her mother said to her, you should have told us about this sooner. We could have had this taken care of. And wow. So
2: that's hard to hear.
3: Yeah, that was hard to hear. But even though abortion wasn't legal before 1973, it was still happening. And so my birth mother's mother basically was telling her, hey, I could have gone and get an abortion for you. And then I wouldn't be here. So yeah, that was hard to hear.
2: Well, we're glad you were born.
3: I'm very happy I was born.
2: You have many talents, Jackie, a couple of which are you speak, you're a linguist, and you speak both French and Spanish. And you used to teach, and I want our listening audience to know that Jackie did step down from teaching in order to devote her life to many aspects of the pro-life movement. But Jackie, let our listening audience hear what it sounds like to say, I am glad I was born in both French and Spanish.
3: Okay. I told this to Mary yesterday, when I saw her yesterday, but I double-checked it to make sure I'd have it right. Because like she said, I taught Spanish and French for 30 years, but I'm not speaking it every day anymore. So I double-checked to make sure I had it right for my French and Spanish listeners out there. So in Spanish, estoy muy contenta de haber nacido. Estoy muy contenta que estoy viva. So that means I'm happy to that I was born, and I'm very happy to be alive. And now for our French folks, French is what I actually learned before Spanish, but je suis très contente d'être née. Je suis très contente que je suis vivante. Merci beaucoup, le bon Dieu.
2: I just love hearing other languages, and I can't speak a word of any of them. But for our listeners, you can call in French or Spanish and ask any question you want of Jackie. Again, that number is 802-244-1777. And Jackie, as I said, you've really devoted your life to the pro-life movement at this point after 30 years of teaching languages. And thank you for that. Your story comes in beautifully well to be part of our board of directors and also for speaking around the state on your story.
3: Thank you.
2: And your joy and happiness in being born. I'm sure it does hurt because often people just dismiss the unborn who are a product of rape or incest as just like expendable human beings. And of course, we include in that children with a diagnosis of Down syndrome.
3: Oh, yeah. But I have a nephew who's Down syndrome.
2: Oh, do you?
3: And it's like, thank God. Thank God, because I have a half-sister. Thank God that, you know, she wanted her baby no matter what. God bless her. And, yeah, so every life is precious, and she can't imagine life without him. I mean, such a joyful child, and, like, wow. Any mom I've ever met with the Down syndrome child, they've all said the same thing. And the dads, too. Like, this child is such a joy. We cannot imagine life without him. I'm just getting goosebumps all over my body.
2: I know it's true.
3: I've seen it.
2: And we did have a parent of a child with Down syndrome, Eileen Haupt, who's a former member of our board of directors on, and she really articulated that view so well. And, of course, we also talked about the difficulties of, and sometimes there are complications. And then we talked about how adoption is available for those who feel they cannot do the job of raising a child with Down syndrome.
3: Right.
2: And as adoption was available for you. Mm-hmm. And it's become kind of the last choice that women are making, where once upon a time it was the first choice, was putting your child up for adoption. Adoption laws have become much more humane, much more available to women. They can have all kinds of choices in adoption. Mm-hmm. Now, you probably had, was it a private adoption?
3: It was closed adoption.
2: It
3: was through New Hampshire Catholic Charities. And back in the day, the birth parents did not have a right to know where the children went, which parents they went to, where they were living. And I only had a right to have Catholic Charities try to find my birth mother. I had to wait till I was 18.
2: Right.
3: In fact, I went when I was 17 because I happened to be in Manchester. Uh-huh. And it was the same lady who had conducted my adoption who was still working there. It was amazing. Jackie, you have to wait till you're 18 legally. Okay. So with the first call, they did find my birth mother. So.
2: And you've had a chance to chat with her.
3: Yeah. Oh, yeah. We've definitely been in contact over all these years. And I have other brothers and sisters. Raised as the youngest of two, but I'm really the oldest of eight between my birth father and birth mother's children. So it's pretty wild. Yeah, I already had a big family with my parents' siblings, right, and cousins, and then to have more family. It's just wonderful. Praise the Lord.
2: Well,
3: hallelujah.
2: What a happy story, and it really did work out well. There is another story out there that you can find at the Radiance Foundation, Ryan Baumberger, and he's a very similar story. He's an African-American young man whose mother was raped, and he was put up for adoption. He's so joyfully happy to be alive, and that's what you share with the people who listen to your story, Jackie. We're very grateful for that.
3: And speaking of Ryan Baumberger, his recent book, it's called Should Have Been Aborted, and like, wow, I got it and read, oh my gosh, just page turner, couldn't put it down. It's just, I highly recommend it. It's so good. I remember when I first started to get involved with the pro-life movement in New Hampshire, I remember walking, you know, up to the Capitol or back from the Capitol, whatever, for their pro-life marches, which they still have in January near the date of the, Roe v. Wade.
2: The Dobbs decision that overturned Roe v. Wade.
3: No, the actual Roe v. Wade.
2: They
3: was
2: go in January. 19,
3: right. Okay. So there I was, you know, walking down the street, and all of a sudden someone opened their window and looked over at me. He didn't know my story because I hadn't given it then. He just opened his window and looked over at me. I was actually walking with one of my sisters who's a nun, Catholic sister, right? And opened up his window, looked at us and said, "You should have been aborted." And I was just like, wow, And just, you know, just right away. We said a prayer for him and for all those who do send us this vitriol, basically. And we just always remember to pray, because for someone to say that, they're obviously hurting somehow, some way, and we pray for them to get healing and peace.
2: Thank you, Jackie. That's a lovely sentiment. Yeah, we see that when we're in front of the Planned Parenthood clinic, sort of a negative, horrible attitude toward life itself. That's why Sanctity of Human Life is always hot off the press. But we have a caller where we have Margaret from Bristol. Margaret, what's on your mind today?
4: Oh, good morning. First of all, I just want to wish Jackie a happy birthday.
3: Well, thank you, Margaret.
4: And thank you for sharing your life-affirming story. It's just absolutely beautiful. So my question is, I know that minors can, at any age, can get an abortion under Vermont law. What does Vermont Right to Life do, or do the pregnancy resource centers offer anything for minors who, you know, are unexpectedly pregnant or victims of rape? Yeah, where the parents might not want the minor to have the child, but the minor doesn't want to have an abortion. What are the resources available now? I'll just hang up and...
2: Okay, thank you for calling. Yeah, thank you, Margaret. Thank you very much. That's a battle we've had in the State House for decades now, is an attempt to require that parents are notified, at least one parent, of a minor child so that someone knows what this child is experiencing. Maybe perhaps covering up a situation like Jackie's mother, a birth mother, experienced. Perhaps a rape, perhaps abuse of untold magnitude, an older man preying on younger women. All that gets covered up when a young girl seeks an abortion without any adult involvement. And yet Planned Parenthood, the largest provider of abortions in the state of Vermont, in the United States and in the world, has fought us every step of the way. We only managed to pass such a bill in 2001 with the help of 33 Democrats who joined with Republicans to pass it. All 33 Democrats were systematically taken out by the force that is Planned Parenthood in the legislature, defending their business and absolutely opposing parental involvement on any level. And actually, those of you who are interested in family concerns, parents are being systematically shut out of many aspects of their children's lives through the school systems and through a network that often does start with the nurse's office at the school and is a chain right directly to Planned Parenthood for that abortion. So right now, the resources that we have are our defense of human life, our essay contest where we reach out to young kids to discuss the value of a human life, and those who meet people face-to-face on the streets. And that's another aspect of the work you do, Jackie, at 40 Days for Life. I know you have many prongs and many fingers in many pies on the pro-life movement, but tell us about 40 Days for Life and what you do when you're down there in front of the clinic, and one's going on right now in Burlington.
3: Yeah, actually, it starts on Wednesday. That's okay. Yep, it's always at like third week of September. So 40 Days for Life is what it's called, and you can check it out at 40daysforlife.com. And it's going on starting this Wednesday, September 23rd. Goes through Sunday, November 1st. And it's a time where it's a time of prayer and fasting and a community outreach. So we want to be a witness for life and to help anyone and everyone who is looking to get an abortion, to let them know that there's many other options out there, that we are there to help them. So what I do, and with 40 days, what they do, we pray in front of whatever the abortion clinic is. When I was in New Hampshire, it was in Greenland. It was called the Lovering Health Center. I say that quote unquote because they're going to kill their anyway. Yeah. So I am here in Vermont to pray in Burlington, the Planned Parenthood in Burlington. That's on St. Paul Street, and I always have with me in my pocket the business cards of our lovely pregnancy resource centers that are here locally. Thank you, Jesus. I always have the Aspire Now card, which is at 140 Kennedy Drive in South Burlington, and they just changed to their new office. It's beautiful, and they offer so much, and everything's free. And the same thing with Birthright. That's also, it's on Hinesburg Road in South Burlington. These two pregnancy resource centers, I have these cards to give women or men who oftentimes will walk up to me and say, yeah, What are you doing about it? So anyway, I try to make sure I always have these to give to them. They offer Aspire Now and Birthright offer, and like I said, everything's free. It's not located. It's not connected with the government. Thank God we have all these different donors that give to, I say us because I work with them. I mean, diapers, ultrasounds, wipes, and it's not just, how many times have you heard, oh yes, you people care about the baby in the womb, but once they're born, you just don't care at all. You can't be heard from. Well, that is a lie. So we are available at both of these places here and in our churches. We are here to walk along with the women. We have Aspire Now. If you go check them out, aspirenow.org in Williston, Vermont. They moved to South Burlington. Yeah, I said that. Okay. They have all these different everything to walk with the mom when she's pregnant, when the baby's born, basically for the next few years of the baby's life, that everything and anything the mom will need. I've actually been there, I've been there more than twice, but on two occasions, I was asked to go in to help with the ultrasound. I know nothing about science, but just to be the translator for the mom whose first language was Spanish. And that was just so beautiful to be there, to be able to help, to see the ultrasound on the screen, just lovely. And I was called in another time for another woman who's French speaking, and but then she had to cancel her appointment. But I was ready to go. It's such a beautiful thing. And
2: you hear the heart beating and
3: see
2: the mother's face.
3: Oh yes, and it's just a beautiful thing. And also working with the Aspire Now van, I call it the Life Van, but officially I think they call it the Mobile Medical Unit, and even has a name, Laura. And it's been out for, what, 5 years-ish, give or take? I forget the exact years.
2: So it's a mobile van.
3: It's a mobile van where you can go. If you can't go to the center, that's now in South Burlington. There's a schedule. If you go on the website, there's a schedule of when the van is out. Right now, they're on Wednesdays at New King Church in... Is that Burlington or South Burlington?
2: I think it's Burlington.
3: Okay. And then on Fridays up through October or something, I'm sorry, I'm forgetting the number, I think 16, they're at the Redeemer Church in St. Albans, which is right next to Domino's. So
2: you it's get a pizza at the same time.
3: I get a pizza at the same time, right.
2: And so you're talking about now a mobile van that will drive wherever people want them to. They can tell them where they are.
3: No.
2: And if you're pregnant, you can get a free ultrasound.
3: Well, not exactly like that. Okay. The two places I mentioned is where they are.
2: Yes.
3: So then the women
2: can find out.
3: Can make an appointment and come, or just show up. I was there last Wednesday down at a New King Church, and raining. Oh my gosh, pouring down rain. That's okay. We still had people that came by, some great conversations, letting them know. And this one lady, she says, "I wish you would have been here 7 months ago." I'm like, okay, and how are things? Oh, my 7-month-old boy is doing just great. But and she's asking me if we had any size. It must have been size, whatever. Any certain size diapers and wipes in the van. That day we didn't, but I said, you know what? Here you go. Here's our card for Aspire Now. Go to them. They're open Monday, Tuesday, Thursday at the center, and just go online, give them a call, make an appointment, just show up, and that we are there to help them. And we do have a medical director.
2: Yes.
3: Yes. So, and nurses that are getting trained. And
2: in the ultrasound procedures.
3: Yeah, yep. All of that. So it's really, really wonderful. So when I'm, like I said, when I'm praying out in front of Planned Parenthood during 40 Days for Life, it happens, like I said, in the fall. We also have in the spring for 40 days. And I just you know, it's a tough thing because we know why women are mostly going in there. They might be going in there for other reasons, but they're going in for an actual abortion, or they're going in to get their abortion pills. And I love to hold the sign. I think we have a sign that says APR. I'm pretty sure we do, about the abortion pill
2: reversal.
3: Because I love holding the sign that says either we can help you today, or the one with the abortion pill reversal, because it's just amazing. People just need to know that if she's taken, I just finished reading the book by Dr. Delgado, Abortion Pill Reversal. If you take that first pill and you change your mind, you can have your abortion reversed. And I have the numbers here.
2: You know what? We're going to pick this up on the other end of a break because it's a huge subject. So we'll get some more information on abortion pill reversal, some more information on what the pregnancy resource centers actually do, and a little more information about Planned Parenthood and how they deal with our teenagers. So we'll pick this up after the break, Jackie.
3: Sure.
2: All right. I think we're headed that way.
5: SRN News, I'm Rich Thomason in Washington. The shooting of a 28-year-old Venezuelan man sent demonstrators onto the streets of Austin, Texas the other day. The man, who faces deportation, was shot and wounded by an ICE agent during an immigration enforcement operation. President Trump heads to his hometown today. He'll be meeting with New York City's Democratic Socialist Mayor Zohran Mamdani at the mayor's official residence, Gracie Mansion. Mamdani's people say the two leaders will discuss issues of importance to the city. In addition to that meeting, the president will address the UN General Assembly. That will take place tomorrow. The General Assembly convenes tomorrow at the UN's headquarters in Manhattan. On Wall Street this morning, stocks have been higher so far. The Dow is up about 222 points, while the Nasdaq is ahead just short of 400 points. And this is SRN News.
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0: We're here at Hot Off the Press. My name is Mary Hahn Beerworth, and we're talking with Jackie Becker about many aspects of the pro-life movement, one of which is the availability at pregnancy resource centers of an ultrasound machine, both the van that can be scheduled. You can see it online that it's at different parts of Burlington and St. Albans. If you are someone who is pregnant, want to see your baby, it's a free ultrasound. And Jackie, they also have them at the Aspire Now location in South Burlington. Mm-hmm. And you've gotten to witness those ultrasounds.
1: Yes. Like we were saying before break, I did. It was just so wonderful when I was helping the Spanish-speaking mama to see her expressions and to see the baby. She's crying, I'm crying. It's just so beautiful. And then also in the van. Summer of last year, we were down at the Salvation Army in Burlington, and wow, several ultrasounds that day, and it was just so beautiful, and to see the parents so happy, the mama, and when the boyfriend or husband, you know, comes too, and they're all happy, it's such a great thing, to be able to help them with that.
0: And you, that brings to mind part of your talk when you really move the audience, because you talk about if the ultrasound of someone who had been raped versus...
1: Right. And like I say, you know what? When you look at our ultrasounds, right, I was conceived in rape, and you see the ultrasound of a baby whose parents are married and totally love each other, okay? That's a great thing. Well, you know what? Can you tell the difference when you look at my ultrasound? And at the other baby's ultrasound with the parents who are married, no, you can't tell any difference between the two ultrasounds, between the two babies. We are created by Lord God Almighty himself, and it's a beautiful thing. Life is beautiful.
0: Thank you, Jackie. Your positiveness is a big, big asset to the Vermont Right to Life Board of Directors. Of course, being pro-life in Vermont is an uphill battle.
1: Uh-huh.
0: I mentioned before that we got a parental notification bill to the floor in 2001. I failed to mention that it died in the Senate. They refused to even give a hearing, even though we had parents who were so distraught over this secret abortion that almost ended the life of one of their daughters as she dealt with a secret abortion and all the grief that comes with mm-hmm. that. So we have been systematically ignored. I also want to mention, it as in response to Margaret's call, that Planned Parenthood is in our schools. Their number of clinics has been diminished by about half. At one point, we had more clinics than the state of California per capita, mm-hmm. but now their clinics have diminished because they have a foothold in our schools. And their recipe for kids is become sexually active, get on contraception, and then, of course, in the hands of teenagers, especially without parental involvement, that contraception inevitably fails. And what that means mm-hmm. is a pregnancy. And then that revolving door that sends them to Planned Parenthood for the contraception, yeah. for the STD treatments, and for other sexually transmitted diseases becomes the door to the easy, quick way out, which is an abortion. We have another caller on the line, Ethel from Milton. Thank you for calling in, Ethel. What's your question?
2: I don't have a question. I am just so impressed with you two ladies. I think this should be a permanent show.
1: Thank you, Ethel.
2: Jackie just is such a font of information, and I'm just totally impressed with her as you, but it's really interesting how some of my experiences are close to Jackie's. I readopted, I should say, a little girl.
0: Aww.
2: And her mother, too, didn't tell her family until she was 6 months mm-hmm. along. But she chose life, thank goodness, and now I have two grandchildren that mm-hmm. are, one's getting married, so I just think of what would happen if she made the wrong choice.
1: Right.
0: That's right.
2: And,
0: wow.
2: By the way, I'm not just happy that Jackie is born, I'm just happy that she moved to Vermont when she did, because we really need people like her in Vermont, and...
1: You're so kind, Ethel.
2: Anyway, I just want to thank you ladies for doing this. And Mary, I love your show. I listen to it every week, and I hope you find more people that stand up for life. So happy birthday, Jackie, and
1: thank you,
2: Ethel. Thank you, Mary.
0: Thank you. Well, thanks for your call, Ethel. That's very encouraging and inspiring. And she mentioned her grandchildren. And so if you hadn't been here, Jackie.
1: I was just thinking about that. Right. So Ethel mentioned her grandchildren. And right. So if I wasn't, everything's a ripple effect in life, right? Every choice we make. So if I had been aborted, then, you know, my child, my only child, my son, would not be here. So I have my son, and then he and his wife have four lovely children. It's so wonderful that they all came to Vermont recently, and that was just so beautiful. So to have my son and daughter-in-law and four lovely grandchildren, the grandchildren, you know, they wouldn't exist if my son didn't exist. So I thank God. I thank God that abortion was illegal back then. I thank God that my birth mother didn't even tell her mother that she was pregnant with me till she was 6 months, because it was, like her mother said, too late to have it, quote unquote, taken care of. So I'm very grateful for life. And like my son tells me, I've told him that story. He said, yeah, I'm happy. I'm happy about that, too. Like, yeah.
0: And we're happy you were born, Jen.
1: Yes.
0: It's so incredible that today is your birthday. But I do want to straighten out that, you know, at 6 months, which your grandmother thought and the caller's adopted daughter's mother found out later, abortion is still legal in Vermont through all 9 months of pregnancy, sealed into the statutes of the state of Vermont, Act 57, and then in our Constitution, a guaranteed right. I believe it's a stain on our Constitution to have allowed no limits, no regulations, nothing. Mm-hmm. It's as broad a right as you can have to have an abortion in our state. So it's not early, you know, clump of cells or any of these things you're being told. It's abortion throughout pregnancy.
1: Right. So, science has proven the facts. Yeah. And when you go to Planned Parenthood or wherever to get your abortion, they purposely do not want to show you the ultrasound because you will see your baby on the screen. Mm-hmm. And they don't want you to see that.
0: That's what we hear. We hear that they turn the ultrasound screen away from the mother so they can just determine how far along she is and what procedure to use.
1: And I've heard that sometimes they do ask. I've read about how sometimes they will ask, do you want to see the ultrasound? And so, like I said, once in a while that will happen. And I don't have the numbers, but I know it's high, that when a mother sees her baby on the screen, here she is going to get an abortion, and she sees her baby on the screen. I think the number is at least 87% of women that change their minds because they see, wow, that's my baby right there. So praise the Lord. Hallelujah.
0: Yeah, it's very profound. It's something that, and we should be talking about choice. I mean, abortion is legal in Vermont, so why are we only promoting and prompting one choice here in Vermont and paying for that choice as well under our Dr. Dinosaur program for low-income women? We have another caller on the line, John from Burlington. Go ahead, John. What's your question?
3: Well, hello, everyone, and just thank you so much for being on the air today, promoting this cause that's really near and dear to my heart.
1: Thank you, John.
3: Where life is more precious than anything else that we could ever believe in.
1: Amen.
3: And Jackie, thank you so much for everything that you're doing in the pro-life movement and the 40 Days for Life. As you both probably know, I'm the coordinator for the 40 Days for Life in Burlington, Vermont.
1: Amen, brother. And, thank you.
3: And my question is, when is the next campaign? When does it start? And how can folks join this?
0: Well, I think they all three start on September 23rd. Now, that's Burlington, Barrie, and Rutland. Yes, so we will actually be putting out an email, if you're on our mailing list, about those dates and times coming up. And it's September 23rd, the kickoff date, and then 40 days from there is the end of the fall campaign. Do you have anything to add, Jackie?
1: Yes, I think you said 40 days later, November 1st. It always ends on a Sunday. And if you are interested, well, I have John's contact information here. If you want to join us in Burlington, you can contact John at 802-734-1111. 1743. He is our campaign leader in Burlington. And thank you so much, John, for all you do to stand for life and help us to talk to the people on the sidewalk and
0: just be a visible
1: presence.
0: Just
1: to be there, yeah. Yes.
0: And I know it makes people angry. I was there once. John, are you still on the line?
3: Yes, I am.
0: I was there once. I think you were there, too, when one of the bumper stickers on one of the cars out in front said, "Life is precious." And a guy rolls down his window and says, "Life is not precious."
1: No.
0: I mean, and when we think this year we're celebrating the founding document of our country, the Declaration of Independence, which outlined the first right as the right to life, endowed by our Creator with the right to life. Before pursuit of happiness, before liberty is life. So very brave. Thank you, John. We need people like you out there, and we'll be trying to promote all the other sites for a 40 Days for Life so people can join in. And it's something you can join in at home, isn't that right, Jackie? You can just pray from your home, sign up for a few hours.
1: Yeah, you can do that as well. Yep, I'm putting something in our bulletin at our church this weekend about praying in Burlington, and then I will add, like I've done before, about praying from home. I know when I first did this, holy smokes, I was very nervous. I was living in New Hampshire, and man, there were like 20 people that were praying at the Lovering Center in Greenland, New Hampshire. I was still so nervous, but I thank God that I listened to what God was telling me. You know, you need to go do this. It's going to be okay. And wow, so
0: it was okay, and it kicked off a whole journey for you.
1: Yes, so very, very good.
0: You're almost a full-time pro-life volunteer at this point, Jackie. thank you for calling in, John. We appreciate the phone call.
1: I also wanted to add to that when people, like I said, I hold it in my hands, the Pregnancy Resource Center cards, Birthright and Aspire Now, when praying with John and others in front of Planned Parenthood in Burlington. But I also like to tell them, we talked about it a little bit earlier, I like to give them the information, at least the phone number, just something for the Abortion Pill Rescue Network. Because, you know, Vermont says they're all about choice. Well, I've lived here 11 years, and I feel like that's not true. They say that they're all pro-choice, but if I try to talk about other choices that they don't like, they just want to shut me up. And I thought, wow. So please don't tell me that you're pro-choice if you're not going to respect my choice for life. And so, like I said, when women come out or going into either way at Planned Parenthood, I want to make sure and give them the information that if they just took a pill, already took a pill and think it's too late, it may not be. I have the numbers here right in front of me from, it was the 2024 numbers, but I know it's even higher now, that 6,000 lives have been saved through this Abortion Pill Reversal Network. It's just praise the Lord, hallelujah. And people need to know about this. And more than 1,000 providers, clinics, and pharmacies across the country, and over 90% of mission critical callers start the APR protocol after speaking with one of the nurses. So they just need to call this number. Did we already say the number?
0: Yes.
1: It's 877-558-0333. So I just want to say how we're really looking to help women. I am not here ever to judge any soul in this universe. As I believe God is the only one who judges. That's his job behind, you know, above my pay grade. No, God has not called us to judge anyone. I forgot to say that with the Aspire Now, with our pregnancy resource centers, that we also work with women who are suffering because they had an abortion. When I was in New Hampshire, I was on a prayer team actually at my church, trained how to do this, but to pray with women who are suffering because they did have an abortion.
0: And it's trauma involved.
1: It's very much trauma. So we are not judging you at all. There's a whole helping system at our pregnancy resource centers. As I mentioned, Aspire Now does a special after abortion healing. So please do not be afraid to contact them. We are not here to judge anybody. We are here to help you.
0: And I just want to go a little bit further on abortion pill reversal. So there's a two-drug cocktail. So if you come out of Planned Parenthood having taken the first one, which they often will have you take that first drug, and then you're supposed to go home and take the second drug. And that is the drug which that you can skip taking, and the effects of the first drug can be, may be reversed if you move quickly to access the progesterone. That's what they would prescribe if you were miscarrying. The whole situation is set up after that first pill like a miscarriage, and so the progesterone is what a doctor would prescribe in that situation, and it's but has the potential to reverse with absolutely no side effects for the unborn baby. In fact, there's a court case in California right now that's underway, and they the usual Planned Parenthood pro-abortion forces are trying to sue those who want to offer abortion pill reversal, the drug progesterone. And so they've in the courts, and they're looking for plaintiffs, and sure enough, they can't find any because everyone is happy. They reversed their abortions and they have a baby that they love. So good luck finding some more plaintiffs for them. They aren't so far after 6 weeks, they have been unsuccessful. So it's but you know, sadly in Vermont, the legislature 2 years ago and reaffirmed that a year ago, decided that abortion pill reversal would be termed an unprofessional conduct for certain medical providers. So it's really chilled the effect on pharmacists and on nurse practitioners who can prescribe and others who would be on the front lines of being able to prescribe that.
1: So
0: and so that has had a chilling effect on the whole process, even though we are supposed to be pro-choice.
1: Pro-choice. Another right. example of not pro-choice.
0: Pro-choice, yeah. So the litany goes on. We face powerful pro-abortion forces. The Planned Parenthood continues even after securing by statute abortion throughout pregnancy and in our Constitution secured abortion rights. They still fight for more and more and more.
1: And they say they care about women. If they really cared about women, they would let them know about all the different options if they're hurting.
0: Exactly.
1: So this
0: but they never have.
1: No.
0: Adoption has never been a strong choice. If you go into Planned Parenthood, they offer you one, and this is according to the lobbyist at Planned Parenthood's own testimony, they offer one choice and one choice only, and that is abortion. And they will refer you elsewhere if you have any thoughts about carrying your baby to term.
1: Mm-hmm.
0: So thank you. God bless you, because standing out there is just hard work.
1: Yeah, it's
0: I mean, I'm sure you're not getting a lot
1: tougher,
0: of friendly.
1: It's tougher here in Vermont. That's for sure. But you know, when people will stop, like was it last? Yeah, we're in the fall. I think it was last spring. Yes, it was last spring where we had. Well, people always come up to us now, and some will stop to talk to us actually, but most of them will not stop and listen. So, and they say, oh yeah, and what are you going to do for this and that and blah blah blah? What are you going to do? Oh, you're going to provide the wipes and the diapers? And each time they say this, I say yes, yes. And what about the food for the baby? Yes. What about helping the mom after the baby's born? Yes. And so, and then I give them, of course, the Aspire Now pregnancy resource. Like I said, I always have the cards in my pocket.
0: Yeah.
1: And last campaign, so last spring, this lady actually took out her smartphone because we have the little
0: QR code.
1: Yep. And she scanned it and she was yelling at us and all this stuff. But when she scanned that, she's like, wow, you actually do help women. And some dude came up and started talking with her and everything. And she said that she wasn't too happy with us, but she looked to her friend and said, but at least they're associated with this place and they actually help women. This is a good thing. Okay. So at least she saw that. So that was good. I wanted to add in here how I also work with the Catholic Church. It's called Walking with Moms in Need. This started like, I think it was in 2020. Anyway, it was in the midst of COVID, but we got it going on finally. I have permission to put four, Walking with Moms in Need. I'm sorry, rewind, start over. Walking with Moms in Need. Basically, this is a Catholic initiative where whatever church you go to in this country, if you go into a Catholic church, the Walking with Moms in Need states that any parishioner, any person who goes to that church should know where to point a woman who needs help, who is pregnant and she needs help. Okay, so that's basically what it is. And so I volunteered to be the life liaison, whatever you want to call me. Well, I've been called many things, but anyway, at my church, St. Luke in Fairfax, and we also have was our sister church, Ascension in Georgia, and now we have anyway, and two other churches that were associated with St. Anne in Milton and also St. Mary in Cambridge. But I have four bins at three of those churches. So praise the Lord that they said yes. The priest said, please, yes. Do this. And so what happens is I find out from Birthright, the Pregnancy Resource Center I mentioned that's in South Burlington. They actually contacted me first and asked if, you know, they could, if we could help them, because we weren't getting any local Fairfax, Georgia, any local people who needed help. So I was so happy that Birthright contacted me and said, hey, would you be able to put it in your bulletin or somehow reach out and help us for women who need help? And I said, we would love to. And so every week in the bulletin, I have a list from Birthright of what moms need right now. People have been so generous. Oh my gosh, it's everything from diapers to wipes, certain size clothing. I can't give
0: even for older kids, right?
1: Right. I was about to say, I can't give personal details because we can't do that. But yeah, let's just say that there was a mom who was having a baby, and then all of a sudden, she was going to be taking in a nephew, I believe it was. Anyway, and so she needed, no, it was a niece, that she all of a sudden needed a certain size clothing for this child. So, you know, anything and everything that this mom needs, whether she's married, whether she's single, whatever, okay? We find out what she needs, and I put it in the bulletin, and now Birthright has come up with one of these.
0: A QR code.
1: I know. Their QR code. So people can just, yep, take their smarty phone, as my husband calls it, and just go over the QR code, and there it is on Amazon, and you can see everything that's needed. But I also listed in the bulletin, and it's such a wonderful thing. All the people that have stepped up, and some women say, please, just if you can just give me some used clothing or used toy or whatever, it's okay. But I just thank God that so many people are stepping up
0: to help
1: these women in need, and it's been such a good thing. And I wanted to give one more a shout out for Franklin County Right to Life. I'm not sure if I did that at the beginning. That, like I said, I've become the chair of Franklin County Right to Life. I was scared to do that too, but then the Lord said, yep, okay. Retire from teaching after 30 years, you can do it. All right. So you might have seen us at the Maple Festival Parade in St. Albans, and also the Dairy Festival in Enosburg. We have a table and the parade there. And Franklin County Field Days, unfortunately, there wasn't one this year when there was supposed to be, but it had been in Swanton for many years, so we've been there. And coming up on October 31st, yeah, I know it's Halloween. I didn't pick the date, but it must be the best one for the Christmas fair at Holy Angels in St. Albans. We will be there as well. So we do our best to educate people about life and to help women in need with their babies.
0: Thank you, Jackie. You do a marvelous job, and I'm so happy that you came on the show today. Once again, we wish you a very happy birthday.
1: Oh, thank you so much.
0: Very glad you were born.
1: Me too. Thank you so much.
0: If anyone wants to find out more, you can find Vermont Right to Life at vrlc.net. I wanted to quickly add, you know, the Pregnancy Resource Centers also offer companionship for a lonely mother, which I think is one of the big needs. And I've been there when they have had young mothers come just to visit with each other and encourage each other.
1: And did I say that all these things are free with both, yes, both Pregnancy Resource Centers, ultrasound, STI testing for men and women? Everything is free.
0: All raised by community dollars for those of us who are pro-life and support every one of these initiatives for women and young girls. Thank you so much for being here today, Jackie.
1: Thank you.
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0: Outside the Waterbury studios, cloudy skies, 57 degrees. High today's going to get up around 60, and some sunnier weather coming for much of the week. 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Good afternoon. I'm Lee Cattell, 1208 on this Monday, September 21st. In local news, the jury is now deliberating in the murder trial of Jason Eaton after closing arguments took place this morning. Eaton is accused of shooting three Palestinian students in downtown Burlington in 2023. Both the prosecution and the defense are relying on the testimony of people they consider to be mental health experts, as Eaton employs an insanity defense. Defense lawyer Margaret Janch cross-examined the state's mental health expert, forensic psychiatrist Dr. Jilam Biswas, on Friday. Biswas testified that she believes Eaton has mental health issues, but she does not believe he was legally insane at the time of the shooting, when he claims he received messages to take action to protect the Jewish community following the events of October 7th. The jury will weigh whether Eaton should be held criminally responsible for his actions. Burlington police say a brand new camera trailer in City Hall Park, just days after it arrived, has been vandalized. The trailer arrived Thursday. This weekend, the solar panels on the trailer were painted over with white paint and a heart. The camera runs entirely on solar power as part of a Burlington Police Department effort to curb illegal behavior in City Hall Park. Police say they can zoom in and toggle the camera heads if they see suspicious behavior. There's no word if the camera happened to catch any of the vandalism. The trailer also has the ability to play music or recorded messages. And a fire displaced three people and killed two pets Friday morning on South Street in Wilder. Three people did get out safely after they woke up to smoke. The Lebanon Fire Department arrived first and reported heavy fire and smoke on the first floor. The fire was quickly brought under control. One man was taken to the hospital for smoke inhalation. Three dogs were in the home, but only one of them survived. American Red Cross was contacted to help the displaced residents, and the cause of the fire is under investigation. Radio Vermont time is 12:10.
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0: Out on the roads today, if you're crossing over from Vermont into New Hampshire on Interstate 89, there is a somewhat extensive delay for a few miles prior to the crossing of the bridge. There is some construction going on there, and again, southbound travel in particular is slowed getting across the Connecticut River. I-91 and US 5 are moving along fairly well. US 7 and 22A, no problems in the Champlain Valley. And I-91, US 5 are right in the Connecticut River Valley. All other roads appear to be without any significant problems right now. You can call 244-1777 if you have relevant travel information to pass along. We continue with international news.

0: A spokesperson for Iran's paramilitary Revolutionary Guard, named Hossein Mohebi, said that the war is not over and warned Iran would change its weapons, military tactics, and targets if the conflict with the U.S. escalates. He says the Revolutionary Guard had prepared for a long-term war, and he says that we will change the geography of the war, we will bring new weapons with new capabilities into the battle. The more than six-month war began with the U.S. and Israeli strikes on Iran on February 28th. The United Kingdom Maritime Trade Operations Center says a tanker was struck by an unknown projectile as it headed into the Strait of Hormuz. Two crew members suffered minor injuries, and the operations center said the vessel is reportedly continuing to its next port of call under its own power. There was no report of any environmental impact at this time. Tehran asserted control over much of the Strait of Hormuz since the U.S. and Israel launched the war in February. Some tankers are again traversing the strait, but traffic is well below what it once was. The World Health Organization says 680 people were killed or injured across Yemen over the course of a week as fighting between the Iran-backed Houthi rebels and Saudi-backed government forces continue. The World Health Organization said 164 people were killed and 516 injured between September 13th and September 18th. Fighting between the rebels and government forces has so far displaced about 130,000 people across seven provinces of Yemen. Iranian Interior Minister Iskandar Momani received his Pakistani counterpart Mohsin Naqvi in Tehran today. Naqvi's visit comes as Pakistan seeks to facilitate dialogue between the U.S. and Iran with the help of other regional countries. Israel's military remained on alert even as the country woke up to the silence and empty streets of Yom Kippur, the Day of Atonement, considered the holiest day for the Jewish faith. Street lights blinked yellow as the faithful walked to the Western Wall in Jerusalem's Old City. The military said it bolstered its frontline forces after the killing of an Israeli settler Sunday in the occupied West Bank. The Palestinian suspect was detained after a search. France says it will summon the ambassador of Iran to protest over the closure of a French language center affiliated with the French embassy in Tehran. The French foreign ministry said that Paris would take appropriate measures in response, but did not specify. The ministry called the unjustifiable and unacceptable closure of the language center a new attack on France's cultural presence in Iran and linked it to an assault on two French embassy staff members in July. And organizers of the Red Sea International Film Festival say they've rescheduled this year's event for late next year. The foundation did not link the postponement to the security situation, but instead cited the timing and logistical requirements of staging an international event of its scale. The festival is one of Saudi Arabia's most prominent international cultural events. Radio Vermont time is 12:15. We'll check out your forecast after this.
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2: This is meteorologist Caitlin Farrell with an exclusive report for the stations of Radio Vermont. High pressure will continue to build north of the Great Lakes before slowly moving eastward. Cloud cover across Vermont is expected to decrease by the end of today, clearing to mostly sunny skies. Winds will be from the north at 5 to 10 miles per hour, keeping temperatures cooler. Highs will range from the lower 60s in the Champlain Valley to the upper 50s in the central region and northeast kingdom. Overnight lows will range from around 40 in the Champlain Valley to the mid to upper 30s for the central region and northeast kingdom. With overnight temperatures in the 30s, patchy frost in the morning can be expected. Winds will decrease to light and variable, with sky conditions improving by sunrise. Tuesday, mostly sunny skies will return to Vermont, with temperatures remaining slightly below average. The Champlain Valley will reach into the lower 60s, with the Northeast Kingdom and Central Region reaching into the upper 50s. For Radio Vermont, this is meteorologist Caitlin Farrell reporting from the Mount Washington Observatory.
0: Outside the Radio Vermont studios, cloudy and 57 degrees. 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

0: CNN, MS Now, and Politico have sued President Donald Trump's administration after they were barred from covering the White House over the weekend, saying the selective ban was a blatant violation of the First Amendment. The Trump administration announced the bans on Friday, and the White House's subsequent actions over the weekend represented an escalation of Trump's efforts in the courts and through administrative action to restrict news coverage he finds objectionable, or in his words, fake news. They were also the latest test of First Amendment protections in the United States, where the government is constitutionally forbidden from restricting the press. This just in, major television networks have agreed to suspend coverage of President Trump in the TV pool after CNN was barred from participating in pool duties on Monday. Previously, ABC, CBS, CNN, Fox News, and NBC had a shared responsibility of providing television coverage of the president and distributing the footage across the airwaves. CNN had reportedly been slated to cover the president's travel to New York today, but they were apparently cut from the list. In a departure from the norm, the daily guidance for the White House press pool, which includes the president's schedule and the pool rotation for the day, did not include a TV station in the TV pool. Instead, Real America's Voice is slated to take over TV coverage as the secondary TV pool crew. Following CNN's exclusion from the day's events, Fox News Washington Bureau Chief Brian Bowden, who leads the Television Pool Consortium, said in a letter to television pool members that, according to the New York Times, they will no longer cover the president. In other news, Polo, the tropical storm out in the Pacific Ocean, will rapidly intensify and become a major hurricane later this week. Polo could bring heavy rain, rough surf, and tropical storm force wind to parts of Mexico late Tuesday into early Wednesday, with up to 4 to 8 inches of rain and isolated totals near 12 inches along coastal portions of the Mexican states of Guerrero and Michoacan. A man serving 130 years in prison for killing two teenage girls in Indiana is asking an appeals court to overturn his convictions, saying that he confessed while he was having a psychological crisis and was unfairly barred from arguing at trial that the girls were killed by unknown participants in a pagan ritual. Jurors convicted Richard Allen of murder in 2024 in the deaths of Abigail Williams and Liberty Germain, known as Abby and Libby. The case in the town of Delphi went unsolved for more than 5 years before Allen was arrested. Allen's case goes before the Indiana Court of Appeals for an hour of arguments on Monday. They say Allen admitted to being on the trail near where the girls were killed at the time. One of them took a brief video of a suspicious man nearby saying, "Down the hill." Prosecutors said that if the judge had allowed a defense expert to testify about a possible pagan ritual, it would have turned the trial into a sideshow. The girls' bodies were found down a deep hill from an abandoned railroad trestle on a hiking trail just outside of Delphi in February of 2017. Sports is next on the Midday News Service on WDEV. 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
2: Waterbury has drafted a new town plan, and we need all Waterbury residents to weigh in by September 30th. We recognize that lives are busy and the document is dense. We get it. But we want to get it right, and it's critical to hear from you. Get a copy of the plan now on the town website, in the municipal office, or read it at the Waterbury Public Library. The introduction chapter has navigational tools to help guide you. Start with a chapter that most interests you. Please document your thoughts by completing the feedback form found on the Planning Commission's portal, or write Neil Leitner, Waterbury's Planning Director. Attend the hearing at the municipal offices on September 30th, 6 to 8 p.m. The Waterbury Select Board will also hold two public hearings. Why is your input important? The town plan needs to reflect the views of the entire town, so it provides focused policy direction to municipal boards, committees, and staff on the issues that affect your life. You should have a say in that.

0: Midday News Service Sports starts with the Red Sox in action last night, taking on the Tampa Bay Rays. And the Red Sox didn't win the game, but they, based on the results of Sunday, did clinch a postseason spot. We'll start with the game. The Rays had all the runs they would need very early on.
1: 3-2, the pitch. Ripped down the left field line. Extra bases might clear the bases. DeLuca hits one into the corner. Roman plays the carom off the sidewall. Two runs are in. They hold Junior at third. And a loud first inning, 2-0 Tampa.
2: Yeah, another elevated changeup.
0: Yeah, well, they were to go on to score four in the first inning and win 5-1. So the Rays take two out of three at Tropicana Field. But with the Houston Astros losing to the Atlanta Braves 4-2, that result made sure that the Astros under no circumstances could knock Boston out of the wild card position, and so the Red Sox clinched a playoff spot. And so these next six games are mostly academic, barring an unusual series of circumstances. Right now, the Red Sox are pretty solidly in the second place wild card standings. They are 5.5 games behind the Yankees with six to go, and they're four games in front of the White Sox. So it's pretty much certain that the Red Sox will play at New York next Tuesday night or sometime Tuesday for the opening game of the best of three wild card series. There's still six games that remain to be played. And for the Red Sox, the first of those games will be tomorrow night, Peyton Tolley on the mound against Cleveland. Now, the Guardians are still scrapping for position as they battle with the Chicago White Sox for first place in the American League Central right now with six games to go. Cleveland has won five in a row, and they hold a one-game lead over the White Sox for that final spot. It's a 5:45 broadcast tomorrow evening and a 6:45 first pitch right here on your Red Sox station. There are a couple of games on the schedule tonight, three. Blue Jays at Orioles, and the Blue Jays are pretty much desperate. They get a win outright in order to have any shot at all. Nationals at Tigers and Twins at Giants are all on the schedule, and a lot of pressure on Toronto. Last year they made it to the World Series, but this year they may miss the playoffs altogether. In the National Football League, the New England Patriots played a solid game, especially the defense, as they shut down Aaron Rodgers and the Pittsburgh Steelers. 20-3 was the final. Travion Henderson, who missed the opening game for New England with an ankle injury, was back on the field, and he opened up the game with a 39-yard touchdown run, and that put the Patriots out in front with all the points that ultimately they would need. Later on in the game, it was sealed when Aaron Rodgers was fumbled and Elijah Ponder picked it up and ran it back 19 yards for a touchdown. So the Patriots are 1-1. They will play at Jacksonville next Sunday afternoon with a 1 o'clock kickoff. Taking a look at the scores from Sunday, they included the Minnesota Vikings getting to 2-0 with a rather ugly 9-3 win in Chicago. The Bears, after scoring 59 points on the opening week, managed just three in week two. So that was a bit disappointing. But they are breathing a sigh of relief today because the latest news is that Caleb Williams, the Bears quarterback, did not have a serious hamstring injury, and he could play week three. Now, he left the field on a cart, but based on imaging exams, they say it's not that bad, and they say he may be on the field for week three against the Eagles, which would be next Monday night. So the Vikings at 2-0, also at 2-0 to start the season, the Philadelphia Eagles. Jalen Hurts threw a touchdown pass with 9 seconds to go to rally past Tennessee 24-20. The Packers beat the Jets 20-17 in overtime, and the Browns got their first win, a 23-19 win at Tampa Bay. The Bengals are 2-0 after beating up Houston 20-6. The Raiders are 2-0 after winning in Los Angeles, a 26-14 victory against the Chargers. And the Seattle Seahawks are 2-0 after winning in Arizona 31-7. The 49ers, 2-0 after beating the Miami Dolphins 35-13. And the Kansas City Chiefs are happy to have Patrick Mahomes back after the 33-30 overtime win over Indianapolis. The Chiefs are 2-0 as well. And the New York Giants will try to get to 2-0 for the first time in quite a while. They'll play at L.A. against the Rams tonight, 8:15 kickoff, to conclude week two of the NFL season. In basketball news, a couple of stories here. First of all, in the WNBA, Lisa Leslie of the Los Angeles Sparks is going to be honored with a bronze statue outside of the arena in Los Angeles. She is now the 16th person honored with a statue in Star Plaza in a ceremony that featured Magic Johnson, Candace Parker, and Michael Cooper, among others. Leslie played for the Sparks for 12 years and was the first Sparks player to be honored with a statue. Jimmer Fredette, remember him? He was a star player for Brigham Young University, became an NBA lottery pick, parts of six seasons in the NBA, played internationally in Europe and Asia, and on two different times scored at least 70 points in a game in China. Well, he was part of a two-day FIBA 3x3, 3-on-3 Phoenix Challenge Tournament. And last night, leading Team Miami to a win over Amsterdam for the title, he scored 8 points and was named the MVP of the tournament. Fredette and USA Basketball announced he was stepping down from his role as managing director of the 3-on-3 program and coming out of retirement as a player after more than 2 years away from the game. Team Miami now heads to the 2026 FIBA 3-on-3 World Tour this coming weekend in China. NASCAR Cup Series action on Saturday night in Bristol. Things got testy down the stretch when it was Ryan Blaney pulling off a rather impressive pass of Carson Hochevar with, I think, less than 30 laps to go. But then Hochevar tried to recross him, and Blaney insisted on keeping his vehicle in front to attempt to block Hochevar, and the aggressive young driver punted Blaney into the fence, and Blaney suffered, an irreparable injury to his vehicle at that point. And Hochevar wound up with a pretty good finish at Bristol on Saturday night. Afterwards, Blaney went to Hochevar's pit area on pit road, and the two got into a scuffle, with Blaney grabbing Hochevar's fire suit and Hochevar delivering a couple of punches to Blaney's head. And they were separated at that point. But Hochevar has a growing list of feuds. He is a notably aggressive driver with has run afoul of a couple of different drivers out there. So we'll see how things develop as they head on to the next race of the NASCAR playoffs, which will be at Kansas Speedway this coming Sunday. The Hollywood Casino 400, Chase Elliott won that race a year ago. Joey Logano won the NASCAR race on Saturday night, by the way. And in the latest standings, Kyle Larson has taken over the points lead ahead of Denny Hamlin and Joey Logano as they head to Kansas. Chris Bell and Ty Gibbs round out the top five in the point standings with seven races to go. That's sports here on WDEV, FM, and AM. Oh, one final thing I wanted to cover. You know, over the weekend, the UVM men's soccer team played at Dartmouth, and they lost for the first time this season. After playing some of the national powers, they might have gone in a little bit light looking to get a pushover from Dartmouth, but the Big Green, they beat the UVM Cats 3-1. In a rather stunning development in Hanover. First loss of the season for the Catamounts after they posted 5 wins and 2 draws. So next up for the Catamounts, they have a game this Saturday at home against Bryant. And that one will start at 6 o'clock at Virtue Field on the UVM campus. And that's sports. 12:33. Again, Red Sox off tonight. Tomorrow night, they will host Cleveland. You can hear it all right here on WDEV. Oh, yes, and tomorrow, during the morning news service, I will give away at least one pair of tickets for the Red Sox and the Chicago Cubs regular season finale Sunday at Fenway Park. So tune in tomorrow between 6 and 9 for the opportunity to call in and win.
3: With SRN News, I'm Bob Agnew in Washington. The shooting of a 28-year-old Venezuelan man sent demonstrators onto the streets of Austin, Texas last night. The man who faces deportation was shot and wounded by an ICE agent during an immigration enforcement operation. President Trump heads to his hometown today. He'll be sitting down with New York City's Democrat Socialist Mayor Zohran Mamdani at the mayor's official residence, Gracie Mansion. Thursday is the day that the White House will be hosting President Trump and the Chinese president for a sit-down. Artificial intelligence will figure prominently into that high-level agenda. The French President Macron has backed a proposal for a candidate to become the European Union's first associate member, as he and the Canadian Prime Minister Mark Carney deepen ties on everything from space to defense and energy policy. This is SRN News.
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0: At 12:36, midday business update. Markets are pushing higher with the Dow up about 0.7. The S&P 500 up 1.4%. And the NASDAQ is up more than 2%. Some interesting stocks pushing higher today include Greenland Energy and Greenland Mines and Critical Metals, all rising sharply with the Greenland Metals. Greenland Mines up more than 200%. Over the weekend, investors, there was a story about a new U.S. security arrangement involving Greenland and Denmark and the United States, and investors reacting today by putting some investments in some Greenland-based mining firms. The agreement outlines a larger U.S. role in Greenland's security affairs, prompting speculation that resource projects on the island could attract greater strategic attention from Washington. The deal is expected to be finalized during the United Nations General Assembly going on in New York this week. While the details remain limited, leaders in Denmark and Greenland said the framework preserves the territory's sovereignty and interests. Also moving sharply higher on the markets today, Meta Platforms, the Facebook parent company, is up 9.3% in trading. Also moving up higher, Intel is up 13% in the trading so far today, and Fastly Incorporated is up nearly 15%. Some of the big droppers include the pharmaceutical company Novo Nordisk. Their American shares are down 8.5% so far today. On the commodities market, heading into the afternoon, the price of oil is dropping sharply, off $4.44 to $91.64 a barrel. Brent crude is down $3.85 to $95.44. The price of gold has dropped $36 to $4,389 an ounce, and silver is down 37 cents to $66.78 an ounce. And one other note, in the entertainment world, Paramount, Skydance, and Warner Brothers Discovery stock is up 7% and 5%, respectively, as Paramount has reportedly reached a settlement with California officials who had sought to block Paramount's $111 billion acquisition of Warner Brothers on antitrust grounds. Under the agreement, the combined company would face financial penalties if it fails to release at least 30 films in theaters each year. Well, that's some business news. Bob Welch will update further in the afternoon news service here on WDEV FM and AM. 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
0: Continuing on the midday news service with more local and regional news coverage in northern New York. Saturday night, two people were killed when a UTV crashed into a tree on Sunset Road in Dannemora. Troopers say 24-year-old Destiny Gay of West Chazy lost control of the vehicle, went off the road, hit a tree, flipped the vehicle. Gay and passenger Robbie Grant of Hogansburg died at the scene. Police say the crash is still under investigation. In Randolph, voters have the opportunity to vote tomorrow for or against the budget for the Kimball Library. Two earlier votes have been rejected by residents. Trustees for the library asked for a budget increase this year, but the select board said the request of nearly $530,000 was too high. Voters will have the option to approve a smaller budget proposed by the select board or go with the previous increase in Tuesday's Australian ballot vote at the Randolph Town offices. Ballots have already been mailed to town residents. Officials responded to a chemical spill at a Dartmouth College building Saturday night. It is not clear what spilled or how it happened. Hanover firefighters say Dartmouth College health and safety and a hazmat team helped with their response. They say one person was treated at the scene but was not taken to the hospital. It reportedly happened in one of the science buildings on campus. And environmental experts in Vermont are urging residents to be vigilant for the spotted lantern flies, an invasive insect that originates from eastern Asia. The pests do not pose a direct threat to humans, but they can severely damage plants, particularly grapevines. There is no established population of spotted lantern flies in Vermont, but sightings have been reported. The adult lantern flies are about 1 inch long, gray with distinctive black spots, and they reveal red undersides when their wings are open. Their egg masses are about 1 inch long and grayish-brown and can easily be overlooked on tree trunks. To prevent an infestation, experts recommend inspecting outdoor furniture and vehicles, especially after traveling out of state, and especially in selecting locally sourced firewood and reporting any sightings to local authorities. Residents are encouraged to remove spotted lantern flies by squishing them or scraping the masses into a plastic bag. From local news to international headlines next as we continue...

0: Russian drones struck the city of Zaporizhia in southern Ukraine today, a day after Kyiv's forces fired more than 1,000 drones at Russia. Earlier this month, Trump urged Zelensky to halt refinery strikes, and the Ukrainian attack was reportedly on the largest diesel refinery in Russia. Zelensky said Kyiv has offered dozens of diplomatic proposals on how to end this war with dignity, guarantee security, and prevent new Russian invasions. European leaders, fearing Moscow has malicious intentions on their continent, are keen to put further pressure on Putin to withdraw from Ukraine, but Putin has given no indication that he's ready to give up his goals. The Russian assault of Zaporizhia hit apartment blocks, a university, and a shopping mall, according to Zelensky, with 5 people wounded. But according to Russia's defense ministry, they say that they targeted Ukrainian logistics hubs, warehouses, and ports, among other military-related sites. The gathering of the UN General Assembly is coming up in New York this week. With among the topics of discussion will be major wars in Iran, Gaza, Ukraine, Sudan, Congo, and Myanmar. Also, discussions over artificial intelligence will be part of the scene as well. And maybe some speculation about who will lead the United Nations next. Secretary General Antonio Guterres's second 5-year term ends on December 31st, and no clear successor has emerged. And authorities in Colombia have declared a public calamity as a wildfire burned through the mountains of one of the country's best-known colonial towns in the northeast, burning large swaths of vegetation and forcing evacuations. There are about 20 active fires burning across Colombia right now. Radio Vermont time is 12:46. Here once again your forecast from Mount Washington Observatory.
1: This is meteorologist Caitlin Farrell with an exclusive report for the stations of Radio Vermont. High pressure will continue to build north of the Great Lakes before slowly moving eastward. Cloud cover across Vermont is expected to decrease by the end of today, clearing to mostly sunny skies. Winds will be from the north at 5 to 10 miles per hour, keeping temperatures cooler. Highs will range from the lower 60s in the Champlain Valley to the upper 50s in the central region and Northeast Kingdom. Overnight lows will range from around 40 in the Champlain Valley to the mid to upper 30s for the central region and Northeast Kingdom. With overnight temperatures in the 30s, patchy frost in the morning can be expected. Winds will decrease to light and variable, with sky conditions improving by sunrise. Tuesday, mostly sunny skies will return to Vermont, with temperatures remaining slightly below average. The Champlain Valley will reach into the lower 60s, with the Northeast Kingdom and central region reaching into the upper 50s. For Radio Vermont, this is meteorologist Caitlin Farrell reporting from the Mount Washington Observatory.
0: Outside the Radio Vermont studios, mostly cloudy and 56 degrees. So as we go through this week, a lot of sunshine. It will be a very pleasant week weather-wise. Tuesday, mostly sunny, high in the upper 60s. Wednesday and Thursday will be sunny and mostly sunny with highs near 70. And for Friday, the outlook is partly sunny and, again, a high near 70 degrees. Chance of showers appears next Friday night into Saturday. 1247.
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0: Taking a look at traffic around the region right now, things are moving along pretty well. There is a bit of traffic near the Route 7 interchange with Interstate 89, exit 16 in Colchester, but pretty minor stuff there. 89's good pretty much from top to bottom, except as you cross over into New Hampshire, there is a backup of a couple miles there where things proceed very slowly through the Interstate 89 interchange and across the river into New Hampshire, and that has been an ongoing issue this morning. Other roads appear to be without incident at the moment. You can call 244-1777 if you have relevant traffic information to pass along. We continue with national news. A U.S. Immigration and Customs Enforcement officer shot and wounded a man Sunday afternoon in Austin, Texas, and anti-ICE protesters quickly gathered at the scene. The man was in serious but stable condition at a hospital after being shot once in the torso on the capital city's north side. The Department of Homeland Security, which oversees ICE, confirmed the man was in stable condition and in federal custody pending removal. Homeland Security Investigations, with FBI assistance, is investigating the officer-involved shooting of an illegal alien from Venezuela who illegally entered our country under the Biden administration and had a final order of removal. Austin Police Chief Lisa Davis said city police officers were not involved in the operation or the shooting. Democrat Mayor Kirk Watson said he wants the Austin Police Department to have a role in the investigation so it can provide what he says are clear third-party eyes in the process. Also, Associated Press is reporting that U.S. Immigration and Customs Enforcement has stopped publicly revealing where it is holding thousands of detainees who are subject to final deportation orders. It's made it more difficult for lawyers and relatives to find them, according to officials familiar with the practice. ICE removed those detainees from its online detainee locator system on September 15th. Several lawyers confirmed their clients vanished from the system this week, and the American Immigration Lawyers Association warned its members about the situation Friday. We'll have more national news coming up with Bob Welch in the afternoon news service here on WDEV FM and AM, coming up on 1253, and we continue with more local and regional news.

0: Vermont U.S. Senator Peter Welch voted against the Republican-backed farm bill. Welch's opposition was part of a broader debate on agricultural policy within Congress that has implications for farmers in rural communities. The vote highlighted differing priorities among lawmakers, particularly concerning food assistance programs and agricultural subsidies. The farm bill's future now hinges on ongoing negotiations as it faces scrutiny from various stakeholders. Cornerstone Housing Partners held its inaugural housing expo this past weekend at the Rutland Recreational Community Center. Renters, homeowners, and local businesses were invited to learn about home repairs, financing options, and pathways to affordable housing. The organization plans to expand the program into Bennington and Addison counties in the future. The Vermont Giant Pumpkin Growers Association held its annual weigh-in at the Sam Mazza Farm in Colchester. Wilbur Horton of Springfield grew the heaviest pumpkin at 1,730.5 pounds. An 8.75-pound tomato cultivated by John and Carrie Young of Jericho was recognized as the second-largest tomato in the world, according to the Vermont Agency of Agriculture. The town of Chester hosted two fall festivals that drew thousands of people. The 52nd annual Chester Festival featured food, crafts, and games at a new location near the American Legion. And the inaugural Chester Celebrates Special Vermont Foods offered food trucks and stands at the Village Green. Norwich University hockey players scrimmaged this past weekend with the Central Vermont Pioneers, Vermont's adaptive sled hockey team. The Pioneers gave players with disabilities a chance to compete on the ice, and they shared the ice with the college athletes, challenging them to play the sport a different way. The Central Vermont Pioneers get together on the ice every Sunday in Montpelier. Disability Rights Vermont held a voter drive in Montpelier this week to register voters ahead of the upcoming election. Advocates say Vermont ranks 49th in the country for voting access for people with disabilities, citing town meeting day meetings that are inaccessible for some. Advocates say universal mail-in ballots have helped increase voter turnout in institutions like long-term care facilities, but say more needs to be done. Ballots are set to begin mailing to all registered voters in the coming week. Radio Vermont time is 12:55.
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0: The ninth annual Olney Invitational Golf Tournament was held this past weekend at the Orleans Country Club, drawing 144 players to raise money for Olney Funds, which provides financial assistance to veterans for needs like heating fuel and food. Josh Olney emphasized the importance of keeping the funds within the Northeast Kingdom area to support local victims and their families. Organizers anticipate the tournament will generate more than $25,000 in contributions. Car enthusiasts gathered this weekend at the Champlain Valley Expo in Essex Junction for the 32nd annual Northeast Street Rod Nationals. The event, hosted by the National Street Rod Association, featured hundreds of classic cars, custom trucks, and hot rods. The event concluded Saturday and is scheduled to return to Essex Junction next fall. The Echo Center in Burlington hosted its second annual Sturgeon Gala this past weekend. This year's event was themed Sensory Science and drew more than 200 people, featured animals, music, and food. A surprise performance by musician Grace Potter added to the evening's entertainment. Proceeds from the gala support the Echo Center's programs and initiatives. The Eastern States Exhibition's Big E got underway this past weekend in West Springfield, Massachusetts. This coming Saturday is Vermont Day at the Eastern States Exposition, with the Vermont building at the Avenue of States going to be a very busy place. Of course, it is pretty much throughout the fair. So, again, Vermont Day is coming up this Saturday. It is annually the most attended day of the Big E. The Asa Bloomer building in Rutland will partially reopen today after they found asbestos dust linked to roofing work inside. The fourth floor, which houses the Rutland County State's Attorney's Office, remains closed as cleanup efforts begin under a plan from the Vermont Department of Health. Testing in the rest of the building showed no asbestos presence. Despite the findings, the Vermont State Employees Association asked for an independent review and additional inspections from the Vermont Occupational Safety and Health Administration. State officials say the roofing project would be paused to ensure safety during cleanup. That's a look at some local news here on the Midday News Service on WDEV. Travels with Charlie is on the way, and Bob Welch will be back starting at 4 o'clock for the afternoon news service, covering the latest in world, national, local, business, and sports news and more from 4 to 6 right here on the stations of Radio Vermont. Outside the Waterbury studios, mostly cloudy and 57 degrees. I'm Lee Cattell. Thank you for joining me here on these locally owned and operated stations of Radio Vermont as we come up on the 1 o'clock hour.
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3: Breaking news this hour at Town Hall. I'm Bob Agnew in Washington. Three news organizations whose journalists were banned from the White House last week say they're suing President Trump and three top advisors, calling the abrupt lockout a direct assault on the First Amendment. Amy Christian Sanders is professor of media law and First Amendment studies at Penn State.
4: This administration has a history of trying to limit journalists' ability to report critically on the administration, and he actually seems to sort of strike back.
3: Politico, CNN, and MS Now said in a joint statement they're bringing the federal lawsuit to restore access. The president says they're engaged in fake news. Republican Senator Bernie Moreno calls for elections next year in Venezuela, saying that the acting president there, Delcy Rodriguez, is part of the Maduro government and cannot be trusted moving forward.
5: We need to have elections in Venezuela.

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1: ground. Good afternoon. We got lots of ground to cover today, so let me get right into it. 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Want to get in touch with me? 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Simple as that. Hey, a quick reminder. Last show we did, we had folks from the Transportation Department, AOT, on with us. And

0: And the diverging diamond was our discussion, and that's going to open up this week, Wednesday overnight.
1: Overnight.
0: I drive there every day, and I can see where it's going to go, and I'll have a report for you next time I'm on. Today's show. 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And looking for a bagel? Wood-fired, of course, right? Myers Wood-Fired, 408 Shelburne Road in Burlington, with bagels and libations. They are Montreal-style bagels, which means they're hand-rolled, honey-boiled, and, of course, wood-fired. 408 Shelburne Road in Burlington. Today's show, a little background first. As you know, when I retired from my morning show back in 2018 with Charlie and Ernie, and then with Lisa, it wasn't long after that I was pitched an idea for a video series called, in fact, Brad Ferlin, who does Vermont Viewpoint here, was he was the producer. We had financial backing. We shot more than 40 videos on YouTube, and we decided to call it Travels with Charlie, Vermont Politics in Real Life. Well, when we wrapped up that series and I came to WDEV to do a radio show, I said, we've got the name, we'll call it Travels with Charlie. I dropped the Vermont Politics in Real Life, and I went to what I've always enjoyed doing, talking food and travel and music and things like that, and having entertainers on. But today, we're going back. We're going back to our roots. This is an all politics show, and I'm not doing it. I'm doing it for a couple of reasons. Number one, I know these guys, and there's a human interest to all of this. So it's not just about somebody's running for office. In the second half, Louis Mano is going to be on with me. And for those of you that know the name Louis Mano, in radio, is back in the day when I was doing mornings and Louis was doing mornings.
1: A lot more than politics with Louis.
0: Much more than politics. He's running for a Senate seat in Burlington, so he's going to be joining me. And my first guest today, you hear him, he's right across from me, and I've known him for many years. He was a guest on my show multiple times when we started this program. Jolly Convenience Stores, as you know, was
1: the major sponsor.
0: They were one of the sponsors. Here, and Dave was a manager at the Jolly Convenience on North Avenue in Burlington.
1: 25 years.
0: City councilor for 13 years in Burlington. And really a true pillar in the community. Now he's running for a seat in the House representing Chittenden County.
1: Chittenden 18. The new North End.
0: Won't you please welcome Dave Hartnett.
1: Thank you, and thanks for having me in. It just feels like we're in the studio in Colchester not too long ago, right? It's amazing.
0: Boy, and I do remember those days when you'd come in and you'd either bring in breakfast sandwiches from Jolly, or if you couldn't make it, you'd stop off at Dick Mazza's and get some donuts and bring them in.
1: So just good times, right?
0: They really were. And it goes back to a time when I remember, politics, and they have changed. In the 8 or 10 years since I've left the morning show, it just seems like, I don't know, there were so many. We talked to people on both sides of the aisle. We all got along. I mean, I remember, Bob Kiss and I didn't see eye to eye on a lot of things, but we got along. And Mayor Kiss, he would come in, once a month, and we'd have discussions. Same thing with Moreau. I still keep in touch with Moreau. I've had him on occasionally on this program, but. You've been out of politics for quite some time. You were on the city council, as I mentioned.
1: For about 10 years.
0: Right?
1: Yeah, 10 years. And it's kind of what spurred me again, right? My first run, I started as a parks commission in Burlington as I first started out. And before that, many years of just volunteering in the community, coaching, and you name it. I've always felt Burlington's, I've been a part of Burlington. It's a special place. I still believe it's the best place to live, and I know we have challenges, and we'll probably get into that a little bit. But in general, you know, a lot of this was really my daughter, Katie, always inspired me, right? And she was, you know, Lisa and I, we had one amazing child. Her name was Katie Hartnett. She was the, she was our world.
0: Yeah.
1: And she inspired us. And she, you know, not only did she make us.
0: And for those of those that don't know the entire story, you lost your daughter.
1: We lost Katie just about 3 years ago to a tragic drowning accident to Huntington Gorge.
0: Yeah.
1: You know, Katie, not only did she make us better parents, but she made us better people. She was heavily involved in my politics run on the council and was a driver in some of my biggest initiatives that we did in Burlington, right? Yeah. And so, you know, it's been a tough 3 years. It was a very dark time for Lisa and I, right? And I thought, you know, what am I going to do, right? And how can I keep her memory alive? So we've done a couple things, right? We've started a wonderful foundation called Katie's Kindness.
0: Yeah.
1: The website is katieskindness.org. If you were to visit that site, you would learn about a very special young lady who meant the world to us, obviously, but also some special things she did in Burlington. And so we're very proud of that foundation. Lisa and I are very much involved in it, and we spend a lot of time. We're continuing to grow it. And then, you know, I just decided, you know, really, it was last winter, and Governor Scott reached out, and Bob Hooper had to resign.
0: Right.
1: And Bob had this seat.
0: Yeah.
1: And I was asked by the governor and his office if I'd be interested in serving out his term the last 2 months. And I just wasn't ready. And anyone that knows me, if I'm going to commit to something, I'm all in, not 100%, but 110%.
0: Yeah.
1: And I just couldn't give that answer, and I couldn't give that.
0: Boy, had you taken that, you'd sort of have a head start in this campaign.
1: But
0: you weren't thinking that way.
1: I wasn't thinking that. I'm not your typical politician.
0: I know you're not.
1: No, right? And so I was very humbled by that, and I declined. And but that's what got the ball rolling and me thinking about maybe making
0: So why running as an independent? You've run before in city council. You're a Democrat, lifelong Democrat.
1: Lifelong Democrat.
0: Proud of it. You're also a Democrat that has a lot of Republican friends.
1: Yes.
0: Which, again, you're not the typical politician. Yeah. But why as an independent, David?
1: So two things here. First of all, I've always said I'm a Democrat who thinks independently. And that's a big distinction of what goes on in politics normally, right?
0: Yeah, absolutely,
1: So this is my second time running as an independent. I was challenged in a little caucus in Burlington when I was on the Burlington City Council. And the Dems, I think at that time, thought I was a little too moderate. And I supported my good friend, as you know, Kurt Wright, for mayor as a Democrat.
0: Yeah.
1: And they took offense to that. And so they ran an opponent against me in a caucus. About 115 people showed up, and I lost by 13 votes. And so for me to stay on the council, you know, I had to make a decision. Should I run as an independent? And I did.
0: Yeah.
1: I decided to run as an independent. I went on to win fairly easily out in the New North End. It was a decision I was glad I made, because it was certainly what the people wanted in the New North End. And so, but then I joined the Dems back on the council, right? Because that's just, like you said, who I am.
0: Yep.
1: And now the way the system's set up in Vermont, if you are interested in running in November, you almost got to decide in May if you're going to pick a party, Democrat, Republican, because of the August primary.
0: Right.
1: Yeah. Right. And again, I was still in the process of thinking, is this something I'd really like to do? I wanted to talk to my wife a little bit more. I wanted to reach out to Governor Scott and other people in the administration to see what they felt. And I was just encouraged to run. And so I made the decision around July 1st. Well, that's too late to get a party affiliation.
0: Yeah.
1: So the only way I could get on the ballot is to run as an I. And so I got my signatures, and I filled them out and got them in August 6th, and I'm on the ballot. I'm excited. It's great to be back out there. I will tell you this. Lisa and I haven't had the opportunity to thank the people of the New North End. 3 years ago was, like I said, a very dark time, and I'm not sure we could have got through it if it wasn't for the people of the North End. They wrapped their arms around us, and they said, we got your back, Dave, and it's been great. So it's just, I want to thank them, and I'm glad I'm out running.
0: Dave Hartnett, my guest this afternoon on Travels with Charlie. Questions or comments? He's running for the House, 802-244-1777, 802-244-1777. Why the House and not, you know, you think about, okay, you know, Burlington, you want to, you, you're a longtime Burlingtonian, proud of being a Burlingtonian. Could you affect more change on the council? Why not run for the council again?
1: Well, two things.
0: And there's very little balance on that council.
1: There's very little balance.
0: As I used to say to your friend and mine, and fellow radio colleague now, Kurt Wright, make sure you shut the light off when you leave Burlington, because the last Republican to serve
1: was Kurt.
0: Yeah.
1: I can tell you many nights walking up Church Street, 1:30 in the morning, and Kurt and I would look at each other, and we just got done.
0: You had some long meetings.
1: And we lost the vote 8-2 or 10-2, whatever it was, right? And, I looked at Kurt, and I said, Kurt, is it really worth it? And for us, it was, right? We wanted to make a difference for people in Burlington, but in the North End. By my decision to get back in on the state level instead of the local level, I wanted to try something I've never done before, right? I wanted to go to Montpelier and serve in the State House. And right now, I think at any other time, it is crucial that there's a voice in Montpelier that can connect Burlington. There seems to be a disconnect going on right now between the state and Burlington.
0: Burlington needs the state's help.
1: It does. Yeah. And we're the largest city. Yeah. So goes Burlington. So goes Vermont. Let's be very clear about that, right?
0: Think about the tax revenue that's lost any time a business closes or there's a lack of business in Burlington. And we're seeing more and more businesses leave.
1: Look. We have a wonderful university, State University right there, right? Enrollment's been down the last couple of years, right? I think people come to town and they say, this isn't the Burlington I remember, right? Yeah. Well, I'm going to tell you that it is, and it's still special, and that's why I've decided to run and go to the House. And then I just think, like I said, that relationship between Montpelier and Burlington's got to be stronger. It's important. And it has to be there for this to succeed. Listen, we have many challenges in Burlington right now, and I'll never deny that. But I still say it's the greatest place to live. It's got great schools, great neighborhoods and parks, and we are very fortunate. And we are going through a difficult time right now. But we're going to overcome it. We're going to be stronger because of it.
0: We've got to.
1: And yes, we need the state's help.
0: Yeah.
1: And I hear that all the time. Governor Scott doesn't care about Burlington. There couldn't be nothing further from the truth. The governor cares very much about Burlington.
0: We're going to take a quick break. Dave Hartnan, my guest this afternoon on Travels with Charlie. He's running for the House as an independent. We'd love to hear from you, 802-244-1777, as you've talked about some of the issues going on in Burlington. And we're going to tackle that. We're going to hit on that when we come back.
1: Good.
0: Keep it right here. Travels with Charlie, WDEV.
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0: Back with you. Travels with Charlie. Thanks for joining us here this afternoon on WDEV. My guest is Dave Hartnett. We're playing Louie Mano's music now. That's Louie stuff. The good, the bad, and the ugly.
1: It's well, great well, to be here.
0: There's only two guys in the studio right now, Lee. The good, the bad, and the ugly. I don't know which one's good. I don't know which one's bad, which one's ugly.
1: I'm ugly. I could qualify for all three.
0: So Dave Hartnett, Louie's going to be joining us here coming up at the bottom of the hour. We're talking with Dave about his run for the House. Burlington has some serious safety concerns, certainly. You know, anyone that watches the news, reads the news, listens to the news, homelessness, drug activity, gun and knife violence, shoplifting, businesses closing and relocating. That's a lot to tackle, Dave. How do you even get a grasp on that?
1: Well, you know, listen, as I said, we have our challenges in downtown Burlington for sure. Let's really, the heart of the issue is the mental health crisis, addiction, and homelessness, yeah. Right? That's what drives the other issues that you just mentioned,
0: yeah.
1: Right? And so, look. Our approach so far is really been harm reduction only. And I get that. I'm compassionate. I understand the shelter world. We opened up Katie's House on Shelburne Road to help house people. Paul Dragon and CV Oil do great work in Burlington, right? But what's missing, what's really been missing here all along is that, you know, first of all, let's start right from the beginning. We have to talk about prevention. We have to talk about accountability. And the ultimate goal, hopefully, is we want recovery, right? And those are missing. That's been missing from this conversation about how we deal with this problem in Burlington. And so, I think, first of all, this cannot all fall on Burlington. Right. All these people that are down there aren't just from Burlington. Right.
0: No, they're not.
1: This is a regional issue. Right. Yeah. And we need help not only from the state, but from our partners, Chittenden County partners, South Burlington, Winooski, Colchester.
0: You're absolutely right. I mean, and there's overflow into the surrounding communities. We get it in Colchester.
1: Yes. Yeah. But again, the reality is the brunt of it's right in downtown Burlington. Right. And so they all say, well, you offer the services. Well, I understand we offer the services because we do want to help people. We want to take care of people, right? We want to help people who want the help. But I will say this, until we can house these people and give them shelter and a place to stay, there is no hope, right? And I believe that if somebody is struggling with addiction or mental health and they walk around all day and they have no clue where they're going to be that night and there's no hope for them, they're not getting better, Charlie. Yeah. There's just not going to.
0: Right.
1: Right. We have to house, right? We have to get these people housed. We have to give them some sense of responsibility, what it feels like to have really a warm bed, a nice meal, a place to stay. And you know what? Maybe I should get my life together, right? But until they have that hope, I don't think we can really do a lot. So for me, I'm really going to focus in on trying to get these people housed. Not all of them want to be, and I understand that. And I don't think we got to ask once or twice or three times. We can't give up. We got to continue to go. And our message is we want to help you if you want help. We got a place for you to come inside if you want to come inside.
0: Yeah.
1: And that's the start of it. And then we got to have the wraparound services once we have them, right? And so there's a lot of pieces to the puzzle. But I think it can be done.
0: I just saw a recent TV ad with Governor Phil Scott. Of course, he's seeking re-election. You support him, obviously.
1: I have. I've supported him in the past, like many Democrats across the state of Vermont. You don't win by the margins he wins by.
0: Exactly.
1: But there's not enough Republicans in the state to win by that margin, right? And I understand that. But listen, you know, just look at, you know, over the years, you talk about what's going on with politics.
0: Yeah.
1: We've kind of risen above that nasty political tone, right? And a lot of it has to do.
0: We've always tried to.
1: Right.
0: Yes.
1: And because our leaders on both sides of the aisle have always handled themselves with respect and they treated people the way they want to be treated, right?
0: Right.
1: Phil Scott, I think all of us can say we're proud that he's our governor, right? He's been an incredible role model.
0: Yeah.
1: The pressure he faces down in D.C., and you think about some of the hardest times that we've been through as a state, COVID, when our president was yelling, open the states back up, and Phil Scott said, I'm going to do it the Vermont way. I'm going to do it my way.
0: Yeah.
1: Phil, there's no judgment with this governor, right? Republicans, Democrat, progressives. Yeah. He wants to work together.
0: One of the things that he touched on in his ad was the rising property taxes that we've seen. And, you know, we had a wave a couple of years ago where there were some and even this last one, some towns, you know, Colchester included, you know, I'm on the select board and I'm hearing it from people all over. Our property taxes have risen too much. They can't continue in that respect. And the governor is reaching out to us, the voters, and he's not saying vote R, vote D. He's saying we need to vote for some common sense people here that will allow me to bring down your property taxes, to rein in the spending. So that's what really needs to be done. Would you agree?
1: I think there's a combination, right? So in a recent poll that was taken by a New Hampshire firm, which happened to be very accurate with the August primaries, by the way, right? They called just about every race, including the Democrat governor's race in the primary, accurate, right?
0: Yeah.
1: So, but in that same poll, 89% of Vermonters said Vermont is no longer affordable. 89%. So that goes across party lines for sure, right?
0: Yeah, yeah.
1: And so what do we do, right? Listen, we have 650,000 Vermonters. Even if we could increase that by 20%. So we need more tax payers,
0: right
1: in here in
0: yeah.
1: this state, right? We need people to move to Vermont, right? We need to create small businesses, medium business, large businesses.
0: We need more youth.
1: We're open to all. We need more youth.
0: Yeah.
1: This past summer, I've spent all summer giving the new tours of Burlington High School, right? Public education is dear to my heart, right? Katie was an educator. I believe that public education is probably the best investment we can make. Now, that being said, we have a big question in front of us, you know, Act 170 that the governor would like to see passed and stuff. I hope we can continue to do the work on that. I think it's unfair for Vermont families to keep guessing what their district might look like, what school might be open, what school might be closed. I don't think that's fair to the Vermont families.
0: Would you clear something up for,
1: sure.
0: for our listeners? Dave Hartnett, my guest this afternoon, consolidation in education. When people hear that word consolidation, they think immediately close down a school,
1: it's
0: consolidate.
1: Not,
0: that's not what you explain
1: no.
0: exactly what
1: well,
0: you mean by consolidation in education.
1: Well, first of all, when we talk about education, right, for me, anything that I go to work on or want to be a part of, and I hope I'm on the education committee, but you don't get to choose, right?
0: Yeah,
1: they
0: yeah.
1: tell you where to go,
0: yeah.
1: right? If we can do this work and every single child matters and every single child receives the same resources and even kids that are special ed and others receive a little bit more, I'm okay with that, number one, right? And to me, that's the most important thing.
0: Mm-hmm.
1: But when we talk about consolidation, I don't think we're talking about closing, you know, all these schools. I mean, that's not how I see it, right? Certainly K through 8 in small towns, you know, I'm very opposed to that, right? You know, you start putting kids on the bus for an hour, hour and a half in the fourth grade, it doesn't work. We're talking about services, right, that we can share. We're
0: right.
1: talking about possibly creating tech centers that we could share, right?
0: Yeah.
1: Which I believe we have to go this way with public education. We have to start thinking outside the box, open up more techs. And for kids that are even in the 7th, 8th, and 9th grade, right, we're not getting these kids into a tech program until they're juniors or seniors. It's too late. Right. We should start investing in what I call a program called Junior Tech. And we know early on we can identify kids that maybe struggle in a routine classroom, you know, the basics. Right.
0: Yeah.
1: But they have so much special talent. Right. That we need to get those guys.
0: What about buying in bulk? I mean, I hear this all the time. We don't do these things statewide, you know, and we all love local control. But
1: right.
0: I mean, come on, you know, buy toilet paper in bulk, you know, don't individually, you know, all.
1: I think there's a lot.
0: And especially health insurance.
1: Yes. So, again, this is where I differ a little bit with the governor.
0: Yeah.
1: Right? I was in favor of Act S-190, which was a health insurance bill that covered all public school employees and everybody who was on the Vermont Affordable Care Act.
0: Yeah.
1: Right? Now, look, the governor vetoed that. He has a right to do so. His plan is more competition, get younger people into the system,
0: right,
1: and lower the cost. I hope it works. And see, there's just
0: it works on paper.
1: Right. There's an example.
0: We all know that.
1: Right.
0: It's hard to and I can certainly you're preaching to the choir, because when I was young, I said, I'm invincible. I don't need insurance, and I didn't have insurance. And that's the reason why young people don't buy insurance. And that's the reason why, you know, older folks are now, we're paying the higher premiums because younger people aren't buying insurance.
1: But that's just an example of there's a difference with me and the governor, right? So he chose a different path. I want that path to work. I want him to be successful, right? It wasn't one that I would have chosen, right? But he vetoed it. He's got a plan. I hope that plan works.
0: Just one other issue. Man, the time just flies here. Dave Hartnett, Louis Mano is going to be joining us in just a moment. You can stick around, too, if you want.
1: I think Louis is going to want the mic. Louis is going to want the mic.
0: I do want to ask you about that. You were former Parks Commissioner, and certainly, you know, knowing David over the years, I can attest to, you know, the type of person that you are. One thing that I do want to point out, visiting you at Jolly Convenience Store, and I'm not saying this because they're a former sponsor, but and you're a friend, but when you walked into that store and you saw Dave running the store, it was a community center. I mean, I can remember so-and-so coming in. They were a high school kid. You gave him a job. You were looking out for him. You were saying, hey, you know, get back there, get to work. You kept an eye. You're involved in the community in so many ways, in sports and Little League, all of that. Former chair of the Parks Commission. You love the parks. And then I heard this thing about, I didn't realize this. I grew up in Burlington.
1: Right.
0: There's 38 parks in Burlington.
1: Yes.
0: And somebody got the bright idea that we don't need all these parks. We can build housing on some of these parks. Your comments, and we'll sign off. I'll let you end on a good note.
1: I'll tell you this. Parks forever in my book, right? We need housing. Not in our public parks, not in Burlington, really not really in any parks, right? They're very special to me, right? And I'm working with a group now, Save Our Parks in Burlington, right? We're working on an initiative, a ballot initiative that will come forward in March in Burlington. It would be a charter change, so it would have to come to the legislature if it passes. I think it will pass.
0: Yeah.
1: I've always been very proud of the work I've done on the parks, and I believe it's one of the top three reasons why people move to Burlington, Vermont. And I'll say it again, Charlie, we have challenges in Burlington. It is the greatest place to live. And when I go to Montpelier, if I'm fortunate enough to go, right, I will work hard every single day to make sure that we bring downtown back and that Burlington stays special.
0: Well, I know you will.
1: Thank you.
0: I know you will. Dave Hartnett, my guest this afternoon on Travels with Charlie. Website, Dave, you got one up and running.
1: Yeah, HartnettForHouse.com. Believe it or not, it is up and running. This is where I miss.
0: And he had nothing to do with it.
1: No, this is where I miss Katie so much, right? She ran all my social media. She was amazing, right? But, you know, Charlie, I always say I have a website. You know, certainly go to my website if you have any questions. But you know what else I say? Here's my phone number, 802-233-0456. You have a question, you want to talk to me, you want me to come to your neighborhood, you want me to go to a house party, wherever you want me to be, I'll be there for you. So, again, my number's out there. It's on all my information. It's on my website. Reach out if any of you have any questions.
0: Hartnett for House.
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0: All right, HartnettForHouse.com. Simple as that. Dave, always good to see you.
1: Thanks for having me.
0: Thanks for joining me today. All right, stay tuned. Coming up next, the great Louis Mano in studio right here, Travels with Charlie, WDEV.
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0: You know, there's only a few people in radio. When you hear music, you go, wait a minute. That's very familiar.
7: That's leftover bumper music from the Mark Johnson Show, I think.
0: Mano in the morning, Mark Johnson, Mano and Condon. My next guest, he's new to politics. I'll go down the whole list here. A former store owner, food cart owner, radio station owner, VAB, Vermont Association of Broadcasting Hall of Fame inductee, the host of Mano in the Morning, host of Mano and Condon Show on WKDR, and now he's running for a Senate seat in Chittenden County. Won't you please welcome, for the first time, two former morning talk shows.
7: Wow, this is a first.
0: In the studio.
7: Where's the press?
0: And we're not fighting.
7: Yes.
0: There's no competition.
7: Well, we were never fighting. No. It's just your boss that hated me.
0: Yeah. Well,
7: you know, when we owned WKDR, it was really a ragtag operation.
0: Yeah.
7: And so all we had was no obstacles. So we let it fly from there.
0: Well, let's clear something up here because, you know, being in this business, and I want to talk about your run for the Senate, obviously.
7: Yeah.
0: But there's a lot of interest here.
7: No, you can ask me whatever you want. I don't really care.
0: Being in the media for so long and, you know, same thing that, you know, that I did and doing mornings and people often think that, you know, there's this competition, you hate each other. And it's furthest from the truth, really. I mean,
7: no,
0: we're all brothers and sisters in this business and maybe, in fact, you know, there was another one that worked on another station. We actually, you know, we took pot shots at each other on the air, and it was all shtick.
7: Oh, yeah. It's all I used to say to Jim, God rest his soul, I miss him very much. Yeah. I used to say to Jim, you know, I don't want to get so desperate that I work at WVMT, so I'm just going to burn my bridges right here.
0: So many people know you from radio. Now, this is a different thing for you. You've never run for office, not even a council or select board.
7: Well, you know, I got into this in a kind of a weird way after having a life-changing experience. You know, I was very sick for a long time, and my body stopped making red blood cells over a 10-year period. I also had a couple of heart attacks, and I had diabetes and very high blood pressure. So my wife and I decided to take a trip out to the Southwest, and I visited Sedona, Arizona. We were going to drive out west to see my son, who lives in California. And I visited this place, the Chapel of the Holy Cross. It's just a beautiful place. It's carved right into the red rocks there. And it's an interesting place because the magnetic vortexes, the magnetism of the earth is in a vortex in Sedona. Some of the trees grow like corkscrews.
0: Really?
7: There. Yeah. So it's got mystical overtones. And I looked up at this giant crucifix in this chapel, and I hardly made it up the hill to get there. I was I couldn't walk two blocks without needing a break. You know, red blood cells carry oxygen, so when you lack them, you lack energy. And for me, who's been an energetic guy all my life, it was really a horrible thing to go through. So I just looked up at the cross and I said, I'm fading. I don't want to die. And in that moment, I felt a warm rush go up my spine. I saw a blue flash and I felt better.
0: Really?
7: And then over 3 years, I lost 80 pounds and I'm 68 now and I can bench press 240.
0: No.
7: I can.
0: You really can?
7: Yeah, I work out at Snap Fitness in the New North End every morning.
0: Whoa. Okay, I'm not going to challenge you on that.
7: Yeah.
0: Louis Mano, my guest this afternoon on Travels with Charlie, he's running for the Senate.
7: Right, so what happened was I got out into the world again. I saw what had happened to Burlington.
0: Yeah.
7: I did.
0: You hadn't been downtown in 10 years.
7: No, I haven't really left the house. I was a big fat shut-in for like 10 years.
0: Yeah.
7: One of the few times I was out was when you received your Distinguished Service Award. I was sick then.
0: Yeah.
7: So after all of this, I got out and I saw what happened to Burlington. Everybody had been slow walked into it and it hit me like a ton of bricks.
0: Yeah.
7: So I did some research and I started to write a white paper about it. And I decided I'm going to join one of the political parties. Now, I've always voted Republican, but Democrat, too.
0: Yeah.
7: I vote for the person. I'm not a hardcore Republican, but I'm a Republican, and they align with my sensibilities. So I joined the local party, and I wanted to help them with communications. And I came up with a platform framework, which I call Radically Reasonable. You see it on
0: my
7: hat?
0: And he's wearing the hat. That's the only hat that's available, right?
7: It is.
0: You're not printing any up. You're not selling them. You're not raising funds.
7: I cannot go past $500 in this campaign. And I'll explain my reason.
0: You're a long ways from it, aren't
7: you? I am. Yeah. $63 as of this trip.
0: Wow.
7: If my wife wasn't working, she could have driven me here, and I wouldn't have had to count the gas. But
0: so were you asked by the Republican Party to run?
7: I went to a meeting, and they had a slot, and a little voice in me said, okay, you could be a warm body for your homies.
0: Mm-hmm.
7: So I decided to fly this kamikaze mission, because in this country, 70% of all races go unchallenged. So I thought at least I would offer my neighbors in my district a choice.
0: Yeah.
7: So here I am.
0: And here he is. It's Louie Mano. He's radically reasonable, as it says on his hat. And what exactly does that mean, Louie?
7: Well,
0: because you're good, you know, coming up with, you
7: I'm
0: know,
7: a slogan guy.
0: I know you're a slogan guy. You're an image guy. You do imaging, right?
7: Less and less, because, you know, AI is replacing me.
0: Yeah. It's we don't have enough time to get into, you know, the state of radio today and voice tracking and all of that.
7: Yeah, we should have coffee after the show.
0: Less people working in the business. I'm glad I did when I did, but go ahead.
7: I'm glad that you're back, by the way.
0: Thank you.
7: Anyway, so what was the question I forgot?
0: What is radically reasonable?
7: Oh, radically reasonable. Well, it seems that things are pretty out of kilter right now, so being reasonable is a radical idea.
0: It sure is.
7: Now, you guys were in the last show, Dave, you were talking about the homeless problem.
0: Yeah.
7: I have a complete blueprint for that, and I call it the four-story project.
0: Mm-hmm.
7: And it takes what's being done now and adds directionality onto it. So, for example, we have NGOs right now that give out warm socks.
0: Yep.
7: And fresh needles,
0: mm-hmm.
7: and do life-saving things, but it really doesn't go anywhere. It's like triage, right? When you get triaged in the hospital, they don't leave you in the hallway bleeding. They send you to surgery, or they send you out. So my idea is picture a four-story building. On the first floor, it's what we're doing right now. It's called harm reduction. And you don't expect anything out of people. You just want to keep them alive.
0: Yeah.
7: But there's a second floor, and on that floor, to get there, you have to be in rehab. You have better accommodations, you have better food, and you have a better life, but you have to earn it by being in rehab.
0: Yeah.
7: Now, you can go up to the third floor from there. On the third floor, you have a semi-private apartment, you have some cash money, you have entertainment vouchers, but you have to be in job training. And on the fourth floor, you pay rent. You see, we turn clients into stakeholders.
0: Yeah.
7: So the money we're spending now could be turned into an investment.
0: So you'd take the money that we're already spending and just turn it around and do these programs.
7: Exactly.
0: Right? Yeah.
7: And I'm not saying get rid of the NGOs.
0: Yeah. Yeah.
7: I'm saying make those jobs more important by giving people their lives back. What better work is there than that?
0: Louie, what was the reaction when, because I don't ever recall. You talked politics on the program, but you kind of kept it close to the vest. You know, as a lot of guys do in radio, I didn't. I mean, people knew where I stood.
7: I was clearly a conservative when I was on the radio.
0: Yeah.
7: But it wasn't my whole life, and that is what we need to get back to.
0: Yeah.
7: People, the way the algorithms work, and this is a whole thing I've studied, when people go on social media, and I know you're not on much at all, but when people do it every day, they get plugged into this artificial mesh.
0: Yeah.
7: And they get sorted into tribes by the algorithm. And then the algorithm feeds them stuff so they can yell at the other tribe.
0: Yeah.
7: Because when everybody's yelling at each other, that's called engagement. That's the attention economy for you.
0: Yeah, yeah.
7: But what it does is it's damaging humanity. It's making it so you cannot tolerate somebody who has different beliefs than you.
0: Yeah.
7: And it never was that way. You know, I remember hanging out with people knowing they voted for different people and it didn't matter to me.
0: Well, your partner on radio was he was a lifelong Democrat. In fact, he served in the House, Jim Condon. He was my representative in Colchester. Jim Condon was a He was a Democrat. You guys got along.
7: Yeah, well, I mean, first of all, we were brothers. But secondly, he was a blue dog Democrat. He was not, you know, he was the old-fashioned kind of a Democrat.
0: What we don't have enough of today.
7: No. Like they just had on.
0: Yeah, I mean, they've gone so far to the left, it's like they're off the map now.
7: Right, and it's really, you know, it's become like we're a social experiment. And what a state is supposed to be is a scaffolding of stability for people so they could live their lives. It's not to interfere with people's lives, not to take away the fruits of their labor, not to confuse them, but to just be a stable place where people can live.
0: Let's talk about one of the issues that the governor, as I just mentioned with Dave, brought up in his latest TV ad, and that's about property taxes and the you know, the pain that we're feeling and who we need in Montpelier to help rein these property taxes in. What will Louis Mano do in Montpelier to help rein in property taxes, which, as we all know, and we just, you know, sent out a paper in Colchester, 85% of your property tax is a statewide education tax. It doesn't go directly to your school. It goes to the state. 85% of my taxes went to the state.
7: And that puts too much power in the hands of the state. And you have to ask
0: yourself.
7: But
0: how do we change that, Louis?
7: Well, we need to put that money into the general fund. And we need the state education fund to have a reckoning. They really need to do what we do.
0: I know we need to, but no one's doing it. And there's a lot of opposition from the Democrat Party, you know, the party in power. They won't allow that.
7: Well, we need to sit down with the Democrats and actually do some horse trading and work with them on this. This is the problem. People are too dug in. There's none of that going on. You know, Ronald Reagan and Tip O'Neill used to have drinks every night.
0: Absolutely, yeah.
7: Because they took an oath.
0: And they got things done.
7: They got stuff done,
0: yeah,
7: right.
0: Yeah, we don't see that anymore.
7: No.
0: Louis Mano, my guest this afternoon. He's running for Senate, Chittenden County. 802-244-1777. If you have a question for Louis, we're going to take a quick break. When we come back, we'll talk more politics, and we'll talk about his days in radio with Jim Condon and Mano in the Morning, all of that.
7: All right. Right.
0: Straight ahead, right here. Travels with Charlie, WDEV.
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0: I'm going to let you jump in because
7: hey,
0: you're
7: it's Traveling with Charlie right here at WDEV. Don't move. You're captured. Hey, not many people playing Hugo Montenegro on AM radio
0: days. I'm doing it just for you. I know this was
7: that was
0: your,
7: one of our old bumper songs.
0: I know it was you and your co-host for many years, Jim Condon, on the morning show on WKDR. Louis Mano was my guest this segment, and we've been talking politics. I want to just wrap this up with talking radio, and I know people love to hear about what's going on in your life and you know where you've been and what you've been doing. If you have a question for Louis, 802-244-1777. How many years you and Jim Condon in the morning?
7: Well, we worked together about 30 years.
0: Wow.
7: And on the radio show and other things.
0: Yeah. How do you describe, there are very few people in this industry, and I'm blessed, I'm one of them, to meet Ernie Farrar. We just hit it off. It was
7: I loved Ernie.
0: The chemistry.
7: In fact, can I just give you a quick Ernie story?
0: Yeah.
7: There was that Denimora movie.
0: Yeah.
7: About the guys that escaped.
0: Yeah.
7: And I heard Ernie on that.
0: I'm in it too.
7: I did a spit take.
0: Yes.
7: I mean,
0: yes.
7: I literally spit my iced tea out when I heard that.
0: I'm still getting checks. We did. It was like a couple of seconds. We had to do a couple of lines.
7: That was awesome.
0: And we're in the movies, and you get a check every once in a while. They're getting smaller. You need to go out and rent Escape from Denimora. I got a check last year for $2.14.
7: That is so cool.
0: It's nuts. So you and Jimmy in the morning, and you know we talk about some of the things that you did that you don't hear enough of today. And one of them was, and I kind of went along with it too. We loved ragging on Bernie.
7: Oh yeah.
0: And you did a great episode. Leave it to Bernie.
7: Right. Well, we did like 40 episodes of that.
0: Yeah.
7: And it was Bernie Sanders as Beaver Cleaver in the Cleaver household. So, you know, like when he had a lemonade stand, he only charged based on ability to play.
0: Huge.
7: The great Joel Nashman did Bernie's voice.
0: Yeah.
7: And he worked with Bernie on Bernie's weekly radio show, so he had it down. And that really was great. That put us on the map. But we also did another thing called Bernie's Puppet Playhouse. And his sidekick was Panda Bear. Panda, like pandering.
0: Pandering, yeah. Yeah.
7: Panda.
0: You were also responsible owning a WKDR radio station. You're responsible for bringing Rush Limbaugh to the Champlain Valley.
7: Yeah, we were his third affiliate.
0: Right, yeah. And when you brought him on, did you have any idea the impact that Rush Limbaugh would have on the nation and the impact that he had on radio?
7: Well, I started listening to him on WABC because I was out of work at the time. We were in the process of buying WKDR. And that's why we added him. And added bonus, my roommate from my first radio job was Mario Snerdly on the Rush Limbaugh show.
0: Yeah, yeah.
7: So he got Rush to cut liners for us. And we had Rush on as a guest like maybe about 8 or 9 times before he really hit it big. But yeah. We were his third affiliate.
0: The great Alan Combs. I remember Alan, his one sentence only thing, which they still do on the morning show. I stole that bit from him.
7: Oh, yeah.
0: And, he called it radio graffiti. And he was a great guy. I called Alan up and I said, Alan, just let's do a little shtick. And you call me in the morning and say, I'm suing you. I want my bit back. And he did it. You would bring him up. He would do the dating game at the Teddy Bear Company. Remember?
7: Yeah. He actually went on a date with an intern that worked for us. And, I don't know what happened on the date, but she went to New York for 3 days and came back with a brand new MacBook.
0: Oh, man, the good old days.
7: Yeah.
0: The good old days. Louis Mano, we're regaling over some of the good times we had doing radio. But he is running for Senate. Let's not lose sight of that. Running for Senate in...
7: And by the way, I don't have a website.
0: You don't?
7: No, but I will invite people to look for me on Facebook. If you have ever sat around with friends wondering what would it be like if one of us were in Montpelier, I'm your guy. I am totally out of my element. I am totally a regular person in this process.
0: You'll shake things up down there. If you get down there, you're going to shake things up. You know.
7: I don't know. I saw Mr. Smith goes to Washington. Yeah, no, they might eat me alive
0: over there. I don't know. They'd have a hard time eating Louis Mano
7: alive. They'd have
0: to
7: burn a lot of calories to eat me alive. I will say that.
0: What are you hearing from the people in Burlington?
7: People like that I'm running, and I really took this as a kamikaze mission. I really did. But I'm actually getting traction, and I've had really nice, prominent, important people approach me and offer me major funding, which I've had to turn down.
0: You're not tanking, right?
7: No, I'm not
0: now,
7: taking
0: why don't
7: it.
0: You want? Why don't you want to run a campaign, Louis?
7: Well, first of all, I didn't take that job to run an actual campaign,
0: yeah.
7: But people are supporting me, and I'm very much appreciative, and I'm very serious that I will serve if I win. But I want to win spending under $500, and that would make me the first person to win a contested race coming in under the limit. And that would make me the true embodiment of a citizen legislator with no money coming from anywhere.
0: So any appearances? Where will people see
7: Louis? I am showing up where I'm invited.
0: Yeah.
7: I've got a candidate forum tomorrow night at Fletcher Free Library. In mid-October, I'm going to be on Lake Champlain Cable. I've gotten some other invitations that I'm just working out the days with. And I'm going wherever I'm invited. And I will answer any question you have of me. If you go to my Facebook page and private message me, I'll get right back to you.
0: Louis Mano, easy as that. Check it out. He's on Facebook. Louis, we could talk, you know, a lot longer here. I'm going to get you back on. Good luck with your run.
7: All right, man.
0: We need you in there.
7: And if you ever need a fill-in co-host when you get, you know, you get COVID-19 or something.
0: Don't say it. Good to see you.
7: Take care,
0: good
7: brother.
0: Good luck with everything.
7: Thank you so much for having me on.
0: Thank
7: it's
0: you
7: been
0: so
7: a
0: much
7: blast.
0: For joining me. I want to thank my sponsors. I want to thank Casella Waste Systems, Milne Travel, and Myerswood Fired. Theme song written and performed by Billy Bradger. Running the board and doing a great job as always, Lee Cattell. I'll see you on my travels. I'll be back with you on the 24th with Stephen Russell Payne, the author. Have a great day. Keep it right here. Travels with Charlie, WDEV.
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15: Breaking news this hour at Town Hall. I'm Bob Agnew in Washington. Treasury Secretary Scott Bessent says the U.S. has proposed a new notification mechanism involving artificial intelligence incidents that could affect national security. Part of his positive takeaway after having talks with China's vice premier ahead of a big meeting this week between President Trump and the Chinese President Xi Jinping, expected to focus heavily on AI issues.
16: We just had a very successful engagement with the Chinese on the AI. Completing where we left off in Beijing, we created the Board of Trade and began the subject of AI, and this evening those were operationalized.
15: Republican Senator Bernie Moreno says that President Trump made a good deal with Venezuela, but the acting president there, still in place now, Delcy Rodriguez, Moreno says, cannot be viewed as trustworthy moving forward.
17: She has no credibility in her home country. Obviously, she's been somebody who does exactly what we tell her to do. In the case of the last few months since we've liberated Venezuela. But I would caution President Trump, she's not our friend. She's somebody who will tell us what we want to hear, but doesn't always follow the instructions that she commits to or the things that she says she's going to do.
15: Moreno says Venezuela should hold new elections next year.

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2: Britain's Prime Minister Andy Burnham is set to meet tomorrow with President Trump. It will be their first ever face-to-face sit-down.
3: Burnham plans to discuss ways to bolster Ukraine's defenses and ease fuel prices that have soared since the U.S.-Israeli war with Iran blocked ships from moving freely through the Strait of Hormuz. Burnham, once a vocal Trump critic, now says he wants to see common ground. Mr. Trump has called Burnham a nice guy, but has also concerned UK officials by voicing support for Irish unification and musing about the future of the Falkland Islands. Rich Thomason reporting.
2: Major media outlets CNN, MS Now, and Politico have filed a lawsuit over being denied White House access. Reporters from the three news organizations were blocked over the weekend, a day after President Trump said he was barring them because of reporting what he calls fake news. You'll find breaking news and analysis at townhall.com. In Austin, Texas, a shooting there by immigration enforcement drawing a protest after one man was injured as he was being deported.
4: Authorities in Austin, Texas say a U.S. Immigration and Customs Enforcement officer shot and wounded a 28-year-old man from Venezuela Sunday afternoon during a vehicle pursuit.
5: We cannot just go home.
4: The shooting drew anti-ICE protesters to the scene, where a blue Corolla was parked under an overpass with what appeared to be bullet holes. Immigration attorney Kate Lincoln Goldfinch says the wife of Wilbur Rafael Garces Perez went to the hospital, but it was hours before anyone would tell her what happened to her husband or even where he was. The Department of Homeland Security says Perez is in federal custody pending removal.
6: As mayor of the city of Austin, I'm very angry about this.
4: Mayor Kirk Watson. I'm Jennifer King.
2: You'll find breaking news and analysis at townhall.com. From Washington, I'm Bob Agnew.
7: Hey, folks, welcome back. It's Joe with Non-Vital Signs. Talking insurance. It's actually exciting from my perspective. I hope you're joining me in that excitement. I've got a broker here with me. He's laughing. He sometimes thinks it's boring. I think it's very exciting. Give us a call, 244-1777. And a broker will get you a variety of insurance coverages, work with you, work with other organizations. This particular gentleman, Chip Harris, works for Hub. So Hub works for companies to manage their insurance. But personally, I have house insurance, car insurance, life insurance, medical insurance. So it's kind of the same. It's just more jacked up and complicated. But still, the principles are the same.
8: Principles are the same.
7: And thank you, Chip, for being here.
8: Thank you for having me.
7: Yeah.
8: It's very exciting.
7: Chip was saying, you know, you really need to go to market. And he said minimally they have to go at least every 3 years, but he sort of personally goes almost every year to look at the market because things shift and change. It's almost like companies. If you invested money in a particular company and it starts to do poorly, like you don't, nobody invests in one company with their savings and then they just let it go. I'm going to invest in Coca-Cola. How long did you do that? I did it 35 years ago. I mean, the chance of that being a good idea is pretty slim. So going to the marketplace to see where you can find a new opportunity, use of technology, more data, and you guys do that excellently. So I've known you for a long time, Chip, and I'm just going to say this. You don't talk about that. You actually do it. And it can be uncomfortable for hospitals, the ones that I've worked at, because when he says, okay, I'm going to be able to save you $75,000, but you have to do the paperwork, and you have to participate in a couple meetings. You know what I mean? do you want to do that? And it's a great conversation. It's like,

0: Okay, yes.
1: It gets back to the point that people don't like insurance. And if they can bury their heads in the sand and just let it ride,
0: yes,
1: not a smart way of doing it, yes, but it happens all the time.
0: I know. And sometimes even nonprofits, I know a lot about healthcare. That's what you specialize in now. But I know even in hospitals, sometimes people will stay because of the broker relationship with a board member or somebody in the community that was a large donor. I'm telling you, it is staggering to see cases where people do not regularly change their insurance coverage. And if you want to ask a very pointed question, which is going to be really, some people are not going to like this, if you say, hey, when was the last time you guys have changed your workman's comp? Or when was the last time you guys have changed your general liability policy or a medical malpractice? Because hospitals, maybe like other sizable nonprofits, they just fall in a groove, mm-hmm, and it's comfortable, and I don't want to talk about insurance, even though they could save hundreds of thousands of dollars each year.
1: Well, have you spoken about your collaborative project?
2: I'll jump in. Thanks, Joe. I appreciate it.
0: Yeah.
2: Skip, so if generally when I think of the, and like I'm an employee, so I get the company insurance and all that.
0: Yeah.
2: And it all kind of puts you into the same system. But you're talking about being able to shop for different insurance policies. And I want to know, if I was the kind of person that said, I really don't want to have a pharmaceutical resolution to my issues, and I would prefer a pathway in my healthcare toward a more naturopathic, mm-hmm, effort, or say, you know, instead of surgery and pharmaceuticals, I want to try acupuncture and natural methods. Are there insurance policies that will tailor to what my own personal philosophy is toward healthcare?
0: I think that's a great question, Lee, because that is becoming more common, and people are really sensitive about their bodies and what they're doing. And I don't, I'm waiting for his answer,
1: no,
0: because
1: it's
0: interesting.
1: It's,
0: great question.
1: Thanks, Lee. That's slightly out of my specialty, but I can pull it back to my specialty that I would go to a concierge medicine physician. That's what we're seeing a lot of where that physician only takes 400 to 500 patient load. You pay a monthly fee to be in there. There's some insurance, but the quality of care directed towards what you really want, I think, is an interesting way to look at some of those things. Or you go out and find a primary care physician that believes in those same truths that you're looking for.
0: Yeah.
1: That makes a difference. Outside of that, I don't think the carriers you'd have to look at the insurance policies on the employee benefit side of things, which is in our world, which is really weird, is like we have the property and casualty side and we have the employee benefit side. The employee benefit side is your individual health insurance. Our side is insuring the medical malpractice, property, the structural things, general liability, pieces like that. So we're a very different breed in terms of brokers. That's how specialized it's gotten. So
0: yeah,
1: you can bring in another EB broker that you and I know very well and have him answer that same question, because he might be able to help with that.
0: Yeah. Well, it's interesting, Lee, because if you say I'd like better reimbursement if I see a naturopathic physician,
1: mm-hmm,
0: you know what I mean, an ND, or
1: yeah,
0: if I stay away from and choose lifestyle choices that are more cost effective, but I want them to be reimbursed. I think we're going towards that. I know the word concierge sounds like it's very expensive and exclusive, but I think we're getting to where people probably want to go down that very road that you're talking about.
1: And you probably see it, Joe. We see a lot of physicians who are older and burned out and saying, okay, I don't want to be on call, that all that, and I want to get to know my patients a little bit better. So
0: yep,
1: if I can charge them a small fee monthly, then that makes my book work, my patient,
0: yep,
1: load work, and I can spend more time and I can get into what Lee is looking for.
0: Yeah, yeah, yeah.
1: As opposed to 15 minutes in, out, you're done, and
0: 30.
1: You move on, and you're talking to a,
0: yes,
1: mid-level healthcare provider more often than you are the physician anyways.
0: Yeah, yeah, yeah.
1: So
0: yeah. enough.
1: Choose wisely on who you're looking for.
0: Yeah. But that's true with all insurance. So if you, whether again, you know, it's sort of bespoke, love that word lately, come up over the past 3 to 5 years. Anyways, it's, you know, you're trying to figure out, like, what do I do? And if I have an antique car, which I don't have, or if you've got some specialty needs around physical issues. Yeah, we do need to shop around for that stuff. You can save a lot of money, though. I think going back to your discussion is the markets move and they change. Some of them are for-profit, some of them are not, some of them are privately held, and it's just sort of interesting how if you're not keeping track of the marketplace, you're going to get slotted, and nobody's going to come and say, hey, I looked at your policy, I can save you money. You have to have a broker that does that.
1: Well, when you and I first met many years ago, I'm not going to name the hospitals or what that was all about, but I think I saved you over $1 million on your medical malpractice premium. Shopping it and changing the structure of it.
0: Correct.
1: And $1 million is $1 million. And in Vermont, that's a lot of money.
0: I know. Well, I've never come across somebody like Chip who really does that all the time. And it can make people uncomfortable because they're like, well, we got a relationship with Sally and she's on the board. And it's like, okay.
1: What are her qualifications?
0: Is it worth $250,000 to keep one board member happy? It's a little, it gets to be a little weird, gets to be a little bit questionable around ethics. So that's a good point. Thank you for that question.
2: I'll take one more if you don't mind, Joe.
0: Are you going to disguise your voice and maybe? What is it?
2: In terms of medical malpractice insurance, how much does a policy impact how the hospital provides care? In other words, to avoid a malpractice issue, we have to run this test or do this procedure or head toward that policy. And talk about the relationship between malpractice insurance policy and how healthcare is delivered in the hospital.
0: Can you believe this guy? Like
1: he's listening.
0: He just comes up with these. That's a excellent question. And your reference to, say, OBGYN policy in Vermont, what did you say, 30, 40,000? And in New York City, 120,000? I think when you get up to those numbers, Lee, it's going to change the way you behave, I think. But what's your thoughts on that?
1: It makes a difference because if you have a medical malpractice claim, the malpractice carriers look at the experience rate. A lot of times they'll go back and look 10 years in the past and they say, you had $1 million claim because that's your policy limit. You're going to be at a higher risk because statistically you got sued and we paid $1 million. You're going to have to pay more money. So how do you manage the risk of, let's stick on OB, on deliveries, on, you know, are you doing home deliveries and doing that, or are you going to do it in a hospital? Are you staffed well enough? Do you have a full staff on all the time, or do you not? And, you know, younger physicians coming out of school don't want to work 24 hours a day, 7 days a week, weekends. And so you really have to start looking at how you address the standards of care, because that's what the medical malpractice carriers look at.
0: Yeah, so his earlier conversation, the first half hour, he was talking about that they will come and inspect you. They will look at you, try to make you more viable, and look at your policies to make sure that you're following the standards.
1: To help. Yeah.
0: To help you, because if you get sued, particularly on that OBGYN delivery process, I know in Vermont it is the age of maturity plus 3 years. So a lawsuit can be brought against a questionable delivery methodology that might have resulted in some damage or insufficiency in the child's development. They can sue you up to the age of 21, so 18 plus 3. So that makes the field very expensive if mistakes get made, which is sad but true. Does that answer your question, caller?
2: Yeah. I got one more question for you, Joe.
0: Oh.
2: All right.
0: What are we doing?
2: So as an employee, you get like gold plan and silver plan, right? Or silver and platinum.
0: Yeah, they usually,
2: There's like two or three different options you get. So who has more options, the employee or the hospital when it comes to deciding which sort of malpractice carrier they can bring aboard? Who's got more flexibility in how their insurance is covered?
0: All right, you asked. You got two different pieces of fruit there.
2: Yeah, that's apples and oranges.
0: One of them is with regards to policies. I know in one of the hospitals I worked at, they just had one type of health insurance, and it had an expense to it. So whether or not you were a doctor, nurse, whether you're environmental services, housekeeper, or worked in the lab, and it wasn't usual and customary, and we had a union, and we had to kind of work through it. And we said, listen, you really need, like, the three levels. And typically they describe them like bronze, silver, and gold.
2: Mm-hmm.
0: Sometimes they'll change gold for platinum. Yep. But it should be three understandable metals, mm-hmm. or something that mm-hmm. you sort of cost. And it took a while for folks to say, yeah, that's the most appropriate thing, because some people might not need insurance, or they might be younger and they're really healthy and they're like, well, I don't want to get a whole bunch of coverage. So it allows everybody to choose how much insurance and how much risk, as Chip was saying, you want to take. So that's one thing. Now, when it comes to standardization of practice, is that the second question?
2: Yeah. I'm just wondering, as somebody who makes decisions financially for a hospital, and here comes somebody presenting you with proposals for malpractice insurance and the other insurance that a hospital may need, how much flexibility do you have? Or are you like, well, you have gold, silver, or platinum, and which one do you want?
0: No, when they come...
1: But the gold, silver, and platinum idea comes in the financial ratings of the insurance carriers, how specialized they are. Carriers are different. Insurance carriers are different in the way they approach things and their appetites and things like that, but that's about as close as you can get. But again, you listen to a broker, we'll lay it all out for you, all the differences, changes, and then you make the decision on where you want to go.
0: Yeah, I never ignore their suggestions. So when they come in, because you can ask them, could you come in and look at our ER? ER's high potential for liability typically, or the OR or OB. I mean, there's areas of the hospital that just are more fraught with risk. And when they do their assessment, they look at charts, they might interview people, they'll look at procedures. I think it would be the most unwise thing you could ever do, not by saying, thank you very much for the free assessment. Thank you for the list of 27 things. Now let us as a team standardize and fall within that. So you take some of the autonomy away from the providers, because they're like, well, you know, I want to be able to choose that. And it's like, well, you really can't. You know, you have to have your medical record completed after surgery within 24 hours. You can't. There's a lot of rules like that. That's a particular rule. So if you are the surgeon, it's really not advisable that you take 7 to 30 days to then do the report on the surgery that you did on Lee. Because I'm going to forget. And it's going to be dangerous, and it's not helpful.
1: Those are national best practices. So it's in the insurance carrier's best interest.
0: Correct.
1: Where they have $1 million on each physician in your hospital, plus the hospital's limits.
0: Yeah.
1: You've got hundreds of millions of dollars exposed.
0: Hundreds of millions. Yes.
1: So if you can come in and help guide the hospital's procedures, it's in your best interest.
0: Yeah. There's no downside, and they're not the ones that set the standards for the American College of General Surgery or foot surgery. I mean, they glean that, and they say, okay, that's a better way of managing.
1: Mm-hmm.
0: Yeah. Did that help the caller?
2: Yeah, I'm good. It's all yours now, Joe.
0: Okay.
2: I do appreciate you giving me the opportunity to inquire of your guests. I do enjoy that.
0: I think it's important, and it's an important subject. And we tend to avoid it, like you were saying, Chip. You know, we're like, yeah, I don't want to talk about it. And it's like, well, you should.
1: Yeah.
0: So you
1: Leon,
0: save a lot of money.
1: I'm at a conference with Joe tomorrow, Joe's conference, and I'm the last one to go in the entire conference, which means the insurance guy's last. No one wants to listen to you. I'm between them and the door and going home. And this can be a painful 20 minutes. They're not going to want to listen. So I've jazzed things up a little bit. We'll see if it works.
2: Have you written a couple of jokes to get things started?
1: No, I can't do that. I don't know. I should, but no.
2: Oh, okay.
1: It never really works.
0: You should do that. I didn't set the agenda, so I didn't put you last. I'm first on the opening.
1: Right, exactly.
0: Sort of discussion. So we work with brokers like this. I think there's a lot of independent hospitals as well as healthcare systems in Vermont. I think we're up to about 17 to 19 members that have joined together, independent hospitals, home health agencies, nursing homes,
1: FQHCs,
0: federally qualified health centers. So we're actually saving quite a bit of money. I think last year the total was well over $10 million.
1: Mm-hmm.
0: But that particular year before, was $6 million. We're saving people some serious
1: money. Well, it makes sense. I mean, being a small community hospital, it's harder to negotiate larger deals with just you. And if you can put those 17 entities together, insurance carriers will give you a better deal for what you're doing, and they'll throw more resources at it, and and then you can start sharing risk managers that come in and manage the risk each hospital, or you set up a equal risk management system between all your healthcare entities.
0: Right.
1: And you could look at financial incentives and deductibles, and there's all sorts of really creative things you can do. Or if you really start looking at it, you look at where CMS, the Center for Medicare and Medicaid Services, they're saying by 2030, fee-for-service is dead. So fee-for-service is I go and see Dr. Joe, and Joe says, all right, it's $100. I pay Joe $100. CMS is now saying, I'm interested in the quality of the outcome. I'm interested in the price of the outcome. And we are going to put the physician, hospital system, et cetera, into a what we call a downside risk situation, where if you do better, you get paid more. If you do worse in the quality of the care for patientship, you're owing. And that's happening. And that's all data-driven. And that's where it's all going, whether you like it or not.
0: Yeah.
1: The federal government's pushing. And that's a whole – that could be a whole nother hour we can sit and talk about that.
0: I think that's going to be like the dawn of 1983 with DRGs.
1: Mm-hmm.
0: And for a couple decades, people said, you can't get there. We're not going to be able to do it. I think we have no choice. Cost of health care. We need to holistically take care of patients over time and care for them.
1: It's too expensive. And then it gets to the point of, you know, we're, as a big broker and with a lot of healthcare clients, how can we help? And that's where we've really leaned into the data analytics piece of it to see where we can go.
0: Yeah, which is great. So life is changing. I know when... we keep doing what we do until at some point we say, we can't afford this anymore. We've said that we can't afford healthcare for a couple decades now. A couple decades we've said, oh my gosh, healthcare is so expensive, we can't continue. And yet we continue. So if the government really truly puts 2030 a line in the sand, that's going to get our attention. And we're all going to sort of figure that out because it's pretty important. I know... a couple of weeks ago, we had a caller ask about my thoughts for Medicare for All. And there can be some political discussion around that, which is funny. A lot of subject matter one party owns. The subject matter or one party is against it. I think if we could just work towards pretending that we're in Medicare for All, so we have those consistency, standardization, we could save a lot of money.
1: Mm-hmm.
0: And if we ever did flip to Medicare for All, we're already down that path.
1: Right.
0: So why wouldn't you standardize now? Mm-hmm. Like, what are you waiting for? You know what I mean? Like, try to do that. Although if you say it that way, people get angry because they're like, that sounds like you're Medicare for All. That means I don't like it. It's like, oh, no, we're just trying to standardize. Do you know what I mean?
1: Something needs to be fixed.
0: Yeah, we have a lot of variation. Healthcare for hundreds of years was always driven off of a physician. That's the one word. That's it. A physician. And it became sort of like a cottage industry. So they were all independent. None of them were working for hospitals. Independent medical staff.
1: When I first started this business in the early 90s, 60 to 70% physicians were independent. Now it's at about 13.5% to 14% independent nationally.
0: Yeah, that's it.
1: They've been gobbled up by private equity, by hospitals, now private equity, big national, you know, there's a lot of money in healthcare. But the independent physician is strong in Vermont. There's still a very strong bend to staying independent, which is great.
0: It's great.
1: But if you go to other states, it's almost non-existent.
0: Not so much in Maine?
1: In Maine, in pockets.
0: And what about New Hampshire?
1: Yeah, there's still there are, but still there's more consolidation than anything else. Like, you don't have your independent three doctor practice in New Hampshire. You have, they're bigger. Maine's bigger, 120, 130 doctors.
0: But not a single doc.
1: They're there, but they're you don't get out of your residency and start your own practice.
0: Yeah. The regulation and oversight and forms and bureaucracy is overwhelming.
1: Right.
0: It's like,
1: and back to my point earlier, young physicians don't want to get off and do that. They want to get a paycheck, practice medicine, and enjoy what they do and not have to worry about the rest of it.
0: Yeah, it's a lot. Billing alone is...
1: Oh, it's brutal.
0: It's brutal. Billing. We should just all bill as if we're on
1: I'm a fairly smart guy. You probably understand it because you have to do it. I just look at it from the outside. I'm like, I want nothing to do with that.
0: Yeah, yeah. Last call for any questions, 244-1777. Wonderful, exciting subject called insurance. And we have a lot of insurance, so it's not just the employee insurance for healthcare benefits like every company. It's a matter of general liability insurance for all properties, equipment. It's for employment practices, EPL insurance. Mm-hmm. So if you terminate somebody or if there's a hiring, right, that's a whole nother.
1: Sexual harassment.
0: Sexual harassment. Directors and officers, which constitutes the officers of the corporation and the board, in terms of any mistakes made or accusations against them, cyber insurance, certainly fire, you know.
1: And you try to cover most of it, but you don't always get all of it.
0: Business interruption.
1: Business interruption is a big one, especially with like cyber.
0: Where does that sit? Is it a subset of a general
1: It's a subset
0: liability?
1: Of different policies.
0: Is it?
1: Like, back to your example about UVM having their cyber attack.
0: Yes.
1: There's first and third party business interruption insurance. So they probably have business interruption for their policy. But if you're at Copley or sending all your patients to UVM and they can't get them in, that interrupts your financial flow.
0: But we're not covered.
1: Yeah, oh, there is now. Yeah, you can get that covered. Yes. On the cyber, for a cyber event, for a third-party cyber event.
0: Yeah, but you're not covered with acts of God, right?
1: Acts of God, no. You can't. No, you can't. No. No. As much as we'd like to, we can't find policies for that.
0: Terrorism?
1: Yeah.
0: You can?
1: Yep. Yeah. Oh. Yeah. And you can always find, as a broker, we put a lot of placements to those really esoteric, out there kind of insurances through London markets and offshore stuff, and you can find it's expensive. It doesn't always make a lot of sense. You don't really need to burden yourself with most of them, but some people like to be as covered as much as they can.
0: Does that relate to Lloyd's of London?
1: Lloyd's of London, yeah.
0: They're still relevant.
1: You're an insurance guy.
0: They're
1: deep
0: still,
1: downside.
0: They're still relevant in the marketplace. Yeah, yeah. So, I appreciate that. Any interesting insurance stories? Somebody told me they fought over 9/11, which we're coming up on the anniversary.
1: Can you believe it's been 25 years?
0: Yes. No, I can't.
1: I remember sitting in front of my TV for 6-7 hours just watching.
0: That's because we're old.
1: Yes,
0: we're really old. And we're getting older. I mean, it doesn't reverse. I don't know. Medication might help, but we're all getting older.
1: We are.
0: But it's interesting in terms of the building being covered, who's covered. Mm-hmm. How is that coverage? What happens to the victims or the residual injury to the police, EMT, fire,
1: and there's
0: rescue?
1: There was a lot of damage, and a lot of people paid a lot of money.
0: Yeah, that is. I think there's probably a few books written about 9/11.
1: I did have a friend who was an underwriter for one of the Lloyd's of London marketplace.
0: Yeah.
1: And quick story. And he said he was. And in property insurance, you take the first $1 million, and then everything above that, it goes up to, call it $100 million.
0: Yeah.
1: You take it in layers on the way up. So he was at the top of the layer, and he's like, oh, you know, $30,000 for a $2, $3 million layer on the World Trade Center? Sure, that's fine. That's easy money. What's going to happen to World Trade Center?
0: Yeah.
1: They paid a lot of money for a $30,000 premium. They paid millions of dollars.
0: Wow.
1: And he was with the underwriter.
0: Yeah.
1: Anyways.
0: Well, thanks, everybody. Appreciate you listening to insurance. Really exciting subject. We're going to do math next week, calculus, and maybe algebra. Hope you can tune in. It's Joe Wooden on Vital Signs every Tuesday, 1 to 2. Have a great week.
1: Thank you, Joe. Really appreciate the time.
0: Yeah. See you later.
3: 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Tech Won't Save Us from the Nation dissects what new technologies and the companies behind them are doing to our world. 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
0: Good afternoon, everybody. This is Joe Wooden on Vital Signs every Tuesday, 1 to 2. WDEV at their flagship studios on Stowe Street in Waterbury. Very happy to be here. Always nice to have a guest in the studio. I'm really particular. I like people to show up so that we can actually have a conversation. I'm not Italian, but I do use my hands a lot and express myself. So it just makes for a better discussion about subject matter as opposed to calling in. Now and then we do have people call in, but this is my sort of favorite venue. So before I introduce my guest, I want to talk about the show. In fact, my guest was asking me, so how long have you been doing this? What's the point of this? And I said, well, I got asked by the station owner to maybe do a show about healthcare. I've worked in six hospitals, four in Vermont. I know quite a bit of Vermont and in general. It's meant to just educate the public about the variety of aspects of healthcare. It's one of the most expensive single line item budgets for both the feds as well as the state, as well as companies. Many, many years ago, companies really didn't provide health insurance, from what I understand in history. It sort of became post-World War II benefit that we gave you if you were working for a company. And, of course, that has become a little bit of an entitlement. And if you ever do go working for a company, you expect health care. And so it's gotten really interesting and more expensive over time. There's been some changes quite a bit of changes since World War II. I think in 1983, that's when DRGs were introduced. I'm looking at my guest here, seeing. So diagnostic-related groups were introduced previous to 1983. You won't believe this. I'm looking at his face. You won't believe this, but for the most part, if you were designated hospital in America, you would take your expenses and submit them to the federal government, and for the most part, you'd get paid. So it was really a very interesting, well-supported, I guess the country had a lot of money, we're all doing well, but for the most part, you would just submit your expenses, give or take, and you'd get paid. And so people studied this for like 20 years, up until 1983, so it probably started in 63. They said, we can't keep doing this. So they came up with diagnostic-related groups, and then they would pay you a DRG based upon the condition of the inpatient. Outpatient services in 83 were very rare. Everything had an inpatient stay associated with it. If you gave birth, you stayed for a week back in 83. And so they would come up with a payment. So if it was a total hip or it was, you know, some tonsils and adenoids with a child, you'd just get paid a certain fee. Isn't that kind of interesting? So that was their first attempt. People thought we would never live through the DRG conversion. And we did. And we did fine. And it's been 43 years since then. We're still trying to manage the cost of healthcare. So when we talk about healthcare, cost is front and center. Although we do talk about with specialists, primary care doctors, clinicians, the actual delivery of care. We talk about stuff related to IT, insurance companies, legislative officials, people that are trying to come up with new rules and regulations around healthcare. It's really complicated. And in Vermont, I think the total bill is between, for all services related to healthcare, $7 to $8 billion for a state of maybe 630,000. So it's a lot. Many years ago, when we used to follow American car manufacturing and never worried about competition before the Japanese came to our shores with those things called Toyota and Suzuki. Anyways, we were all wondering about the quality and the cost, and we sort of discovered back then that the single line item that exceeded the metal put into a car, nowadays it would be plastic, of course, but back then the single cost which exceeded the metal and steel in a car was the cost of health care for the employees way back then. And people would say, you're kidding me, because you said, you know what the number one product that's most expensive? A lot of people would answer, oh, it must be the metal and the steel and the frame. It's like, no, it's health care, that's the most expensive item. Anyways, thanks for listening. We're trying to address and educate as much as possible. If you'd like to call in, the number is 244-1777. If you want to call in, 244-1777. And we're going down the road of education about healthcare. Some of the stuff is very esoteric and behind the scenes. That's the subject of today. It's sort of interesting. I'm very happy to introduce Chip Harris, who is joining us from HUB. He's the director of healthcare and comes to us from Maine, so he actually drove over. He's got business in New England, and I'm glad that you're here, Chip.
1: Thanks, Joe. Appreciate it.
0: Yeah.
1: DRGs in 1983. I was graduating from high school, and I was riding my Honda motorcycle, so there you go.
0: Oh, yeah, Honda motorcycle. Yeah. Yeah. I think Japan was introduced to American in the late 60s, 70s. They started to bring cars over here.
1: Right.
0: We were shocked, and the unions were shocked, but it was interesting. So Chip works for HUB International. It is best described as a...
1: We're an insurance broker, so we're the middleman or the sales force for the large insurance carriers. Most insurance carriers don't go what we call going direct to the hospital to sell insurance.
0: Yep.
1: We're their sales force.
0: Yeah.
1: But we're also, we see ourselves more as advocates for the healthcare institutions, for hospitals, for physicians, you name it. But that's my specialty, is healthcare.
0: Trying to add value.
1: Add value.
0: Yep. And brokers, are really important. So it's important to have somebody, at least I want to just let people know, Chip and I have known each other. We were just doing back of the napkin calculations before the show started. I think it's close to 30 years. I think it is. Back when I worked at Central Vermont Medical Center, when I worked at Gifford, even when I went to Martha's Vineyard in Alaska, still kept in contact. And
1: you sent me a lot of pictures of a lot of bald eagles from Alaska.
0: That was good, right?
1: That was great.
0: So, a little history about yourself for the folks listening, maybe?
1: Yeah, no, I have been in this industry since, I think, the late 90s or so, back and forth, and I specialize in healthcare. So what I do is I'm a broker that sells insurance and risk services to hospitals, physician practices primarily. I don't do a lot of other typical insurance stuff. This is just a niche that I've developed over the years and have a few hospitals and a couple hundred doctors here in Vermont, and it's a great lifestyle.
0: And throughout New England.
1: And throughout New England, all over New England, through the Mid-Atlantic, probably thousands of physicians and a lot of hospitals.
0: Yeah, I think I first met you when you had started a company with a good friend of yours, Kilbright and Harris, Joe Kilbright. Yeah. Chip Harris, and you did medical malpractice. Mm-hmm. You did a whole bunch of types of insurance.
1: Yes, yeah.
0: All types of insurance.
1: To survive in this industry, you have to do all types, but yeah. We sold out to Hub International in 2018, and it allowed me to specialize in just the healthcare end of things, which in this world, and as technical as it gets, you can only really specialize in one line of insurance.
0: Yeah, but you know all the general
1: I know all
0: liability.
1: All the stuff that goes with a health system.
0: Right. Directors and officers, cyber insurance.
1: Workers' comp, D&O.
0: Yeah. There's a whole bunch of insurance. You'd be surprised how much insurance is out there to keep people safe or protected.
1: It's an expensive line item for a hospital. It's a lot of money.
0: When you add them all up, mm-hmm. workman's comp too. Well, we never used to have cyber many years ago. Yeah. Cyber didn't exist.
1: Cyber, we see more cyber claims than I see anything else.
0: Is that true now?
1: Mm-hmm. Medical malpractice is controllable. You can manage it. You can manage that risk. Cyber is, who knows who's going to hit you? Who knows who's going to open up an email? Who knows anything?
0: Oh, wow.
1: Yeah. So we're seeing cyber is much more technical and advanced, and we have our own special division that just handles cyber because we cannot keep up with the changes. It changes weekly.
0: Yeah.
1: The
0: yeah.
1: threats.
0: It's going to get worse.
1: It is getting worse.
0: I know. They yeah. say with AI and some of the software being so smart, they don't want to release it, NVIDIA and others, because it could actually break all the codes, security codes.
1: Mm-hmm.
0: So I wouldn't want to be selling cyber insurance.
1: So listen to your IT people. Change your password frequently if you're still working.
0: All right. So I know this might seem like a esoteric subject, you know, brokers and insurance, but it's a behind-the-scenes office function that carries a lot of weight to it. It carries a lot of opportunity for expense reduction and saving money, which we're always interested in doing that. And if things aren't well insured, much like if somebody didn't have flood insurance on their home and weren't able to get it, it's a big deal because once you have a flood and everything's gone, things really fall apart. So being protected sufficiently is an important subject, right? It's like life
1: it's
0: insurance.
1: It's the transfer of risk. I mean, think about it that way.
0: Yeah.
1: A hospital, if you incur a large medical malpractice claim, a cyber claim, a flood destroys the hospital, you need to get back on your feet. And so you're taking your risk and transferring it to a third party.
0: Yep.
1: And that third party could be one insurance carrier. It could be six insurance carriers.
0: Hmm.
1: And so we actually go and negotiate on your behalf to try to create a program that fits for your hospital, your physician practice.
0: Yeah. I know years ago, you probably remember this, but our local tertiary care center, UVM, had a cyber attack mm-hmm. on their Epic system. And they were pretty much hamstrung for like 5 to 6 months. Mm-hmm. Like it was horrible. Everybody felt really bad for them. It was significant. They were going to paper as much as possible. and it lasted quite a long time. And most of the hospitals in Vermont send their care to UVM, and it happened to be the Epic platform, and it was sort of disastrous. And I've heard a lot of smaller FQHCs, nursing homes, home health and hospice agencies have cyber attacks. And all of a sudden, I mean, if you can imagine, folks, if all of a sudden one morning your phone doesn't work. Gosh, I just started horrible nightmares for certain people. But imagine if your phone didn't work at all and you're like, oh, my gosh, I have to call my daughter. She lives in New Hampshire. You could easily say, I don't remember. I don't know my daughter's number. How can you? Exactly. How could you not know your daughter's number? It's on my phone. I don't know. Right?
1: So 100%.
0: That's a pretty scary thought, right? Losing our phones. I know.
1: Losing the ability to actually conduct business. I mean, that's what the cyber attacks do, because we're so automated.
0: We're so automated.
1: And we will become more automated.
0: Yeah. You ever see the movie Idiocracy?
1: I did not know.
0: It's an excellent movie. Somebody wakes up, I don't know, 500 years later, a simple average Joe, very simple person. Turns out he's a genius. He's the smartest person on the planet. Because, you know, 500 years from now, we don't know how to do anything.
1: I will go and find it and watch it.
0: You should look at it. So, in terms of saving, how do people save money with a broker? How is the broker going to help us get a better product and save money?
1: Yeah.
0: How does a broker do that?
1: I think it's a combination of things. I think brokers understand the marketplaces. They understand the insurance carriers that are interested in writing different lines of business. We have a very good understanding and have our own risk managers that can come in and do clinical risk management to facility risk management. And that's basically walking through and saying you have enough fire extinguishers, you're ergonomically set up correctly, or the clinical pathways that you are using at a hospital or whatever you're doing are in line with good quality risk measures, if you will. And if you don't really understand that, then you're just shopping the business. And, you know, one of the banes of my existence is nobody wants to talk about insurance. I mean, I hear I'm doing a radio show. What are we doing? I mean, who wants to talk about insurance? Not many people do.
0: I'm sure something's going to call up because we all have insurance.
1: We all have
0: insurance. We all have it.
1: But you don't want to talk about it, and you don't like it, and you have a big bill to pay. So how, as a broker, can you be more helpful to your clients? And I think what you're seeing this day and age is we being the brokers and the insurance carriers, are moving more to a data-centric world. We just are, where you can go and you can grab information from national sources, Center for Medicare and Medicaid, CMS. You can grab private payer insurance data on who's healthy, who's not healthy, who has diabetes, et cetera, et cetera. You can get all that data. And so we're starting to underwrite based on that data, as opposed to fill out an application saying, you know, I'm the CEO at Copley Hospital, and, you know, here's the particulars. We're actually underwriting you on the quality of care you provide, the financing that what the cost is, and all these other measures are starting to come up where I can pull a physician's NPI number, national practitioner CI.
0: Yeah, identification.
1: Identification, thank you. And I can underwrite that physician on just his or her NPI number. Enough data in
0: the world, the system,
1: to do that.
0: Yeah.
1: So that's where we're going, and you have to really be very careful on how you navigate that and what do you look like as a healthcare provider and or a hospital to that insurance carrier, because insurance is a necessary evil. So if you can help and change the way that your clients are looking at how they are perceived and change some behaviors, presumably you're going to get a better rate and a better deal and better quality for your patients, because that's really the ultimate.
0: So you have to help us get better.
1: Yes.
0: So that we're more insurable at a lower cost.
1: I work for a company that is 22,000 people nationwide, and we're getting inundated with a lot of different information. So if I can bring that information to the community hospital, the critical access hospital, the small physician practice, because you're supposed to help fix people, we can help fix the financial ramifications what you're doing.
0: Yeah, yeah. That's a big deal.
1: Yeah, it's different. People don't think about it.
0: But it'll save money on my premiums.
1: It'll save money on your premiums.
0: So if we've got concerns over delivery of care in the ER or surgery, anesthesia, high-risk areas, you guys come in and look at us and say, okay, this is what we're seeing in your anesthesia program, and these are things we'd like to see. It just would make you more insurable, bring down claims. It's kind of best practice.
1: And then we might say, all right, Joe, now that you've fixed those things, not fixed, but improved them or changed them or adjusted, why don't you, Joe, take some more risk and take a $100,000 deductible that you, if you fix those risks, you might not have to dip into that, and that's an extra $100,000 in your pocket.
0: Yeah. So I really enjoy this conversation. I'm sure nobody's going to call in. If somebody calls in, I'm going to fall off my seat. But that's very true when I buy car insurance. So this is kind of like car insurance. If somebody says, well, do you want to have your windshield replacements covered? Do you want a deductible on the windshield? How about the property and liability of somebody else? So, and so sometimes there's just so many options, but you can turn up the risk and turn down the premium unless something happens and goes wrong.
1: But you have to know what risk you're turning up and down, and that's
0: correct.
1: Where we come in.
0: Yeah.
1: Because in the state of Vermont, in New England, you might not just be exposed to that.
0: Yeah, and in America, I don't fully appreciate and understand this, but in America, every state has insurance oversight for that state.
1: It is an
0: correct?
1: Archaic system, yes.
0: And that goes back
1: forever.
0: 100 years to, like, it makes it impossible for national firms like yours to look at, you know what I mean, America or New England and say, oh, we can figure this out and it's going to be standardized. You have to do it individually for each state.
1: And each insurance carrier has to be filed in each state. And a lot of times you have like a regional or local insurance carrier that doesn't write in Nebraska, for say.
0: Yeah.
1: And you at Copley Hospital have a telemedicine physician that happens to be working in Nebraska. I have to go I have a Nebraska license. I have to go find insurance carrier that works in Nebraska in case mine doesn't. And then I have to charge like a minuscule little premium for that one person because of their working out of Nebraska.
0: Yeah.
1: And it's different.
0: Yeah. I think, you know, there's parts of America that I love. There's some parts that are really archaic, and it's like that
1: state
0: makes,
1: regulated.
0: It makes no sense. I mean, small little Vermont is same thing as California, which is laughable given the size difference. Do you know what I mean? And so you can't grab a bunch of small states. I mean, New England's pretty small. We got six states of New England.
1: New England's pretty similar in the way that they think about things, but Southern Connecticut's different. New York's a mess. Downtown Long Island's a mess in terms of premium. I mean, an OBGYN here in Vermont costs, and I'll give or take $30,000, give or take, randomly. Down there, it's $120,000 to $150,000.
0: Medical malpractice.
1: For medical malpractice.
0: For an OBGYN.
1: For an OBGYN because it's litigious. They've got a lot of lawyers, and who knows why, but it's a mess. So be happier here in Vermont. It's a lot less expensive.
0: Oh, no, I'm happy. I just think about the efficiency of the system and why somebody wouldn't nationally say, we should just allow, you know what I mean?
1: States' rights, I suppose.
0: Yeah. Banking, insurance.
1: Yep.
0: Securities and healthcare is individually state managed. Must drive you guys crazy with small states because you're like, oh my gosh, I'd rather spend my time in New York at least. I mean, I got volume or, you know what I mean?
1: I bet Texas. When you're old and we're old and retired on a rocking chair in our nursing home, looking out at where it is with a data tidal wave that's coming to healthcare specifically, you're going to find a lot more consolidation in terms of standards and procedures and how insurance departments look at it that they almost become irrelevant.
0: Yeah. So I know with insurance, a lot of people, they get a local broker. So if you're going to buy house insurance, I'm going to buy car insurance. I'll go to Allstate, my local broker, and I'll deal with Sally, and I know Sally, and she's great. But you lose the – what doesn't happen is that people don't go out and shop. they just are happy, and they say, I like Sally. She's really great. I've known Sally for a long time. I know her kids. She knows my kids. And yet they don't go to market and shop because, right? Isn't this?
1: So two things about that.
0: Dirty little secret.
1: Going to Sally, any insurance broker can sell any line of insurance. Doesn't matter. If Sally isn't specialized in your car insurance or your health, whatever Sally isn't specialized in, you need to pick a broker that is specialized in what you're looking for. Mm-hmm. That's the first point. Second point is a lot of insurance brokers don't take your policies out to shop and make sure you're getting the best deal. And insurance carriers change their appetites. They change their rating. They change their senior underwriting management. They change a lot of things where you could get caught paying a lot more money because the insurance broker doesn't want to shop
0: your
1: business.
0: Yeah.
1: And you're not getting the best deal, the most bang for your buck, or they come up with some new creative risk management programs that you don't have access to. So if you're not out shopping, I mean, we take it out almost every year. It's 3 years is sort of the minimum that we'll go without doing it. Some of it's claim dependent. If you have a lot of claims with the carrier, it's kind of good to stay sometimes. But yes, you're right. You need to go out and shop. You need to look what's out there. And
0: you need to shop.
1: Just because you've been with a carrier forever, relationships really, and I'm saying this on air, probably don't matter as much as you think they do.
0: Yeah. That's super interesting. We're going to talk about that because it's actually a big deal. So I don't know. I'm really happy that our producer, Lee, is here. Every time I come to the studio, he's always so warm and gracious and wonderful greeting. He does an excellent job. I do say to him, Lee, if you have any questions, let me know. He'll jump in. It's insurance. I can't imagine he'll come up with anything. Although it's a simple matter of almost like getting health insurance or life insurance, if you want to make sure your family is taken care of, or car insurance.
1: All different specialties.
0: It's understandable. It's both complicated and it's pretty simple in terms of, okay, I want to save money. I want to make sure that I'm covered. And if you're not covered, you learn those lessons from other people, and it's kind of scary. Any last comments? We got a break in a minute. Any fun stories you want to tell?
1: I'm on the air, Joe. I probably shouldn't tell all the fun stories I know about you.
0: Okay. People don't need to know that. We're going to take a short break, listen to our sponsors. Thanks for listening. It's Vital Signs on DEV with Joe Wooden every Tuesday, 1 to 2. 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
9: Breaking news at Town Hall. I'm Bob Agnew in Washington. President Trump plans to meet with New York City Mayor Zohran Mamdani today.
10: The meeting set for Monday at Gracie Mansion, the mayor's official residence. President Trump travels to the city for the upcoming UN General Assembly. Mamdani's communication director says they'll discuss issues affecting the city. Mamdani is a democratic socialist and has often been a political foil for Republicans. The president called Mamdani a 100% communist lunatic during the mayor's campaign. Their previous meetings have been cordial. John Scott reporting.
9: A U.S. Immigration and Customs Enforcement officer shot and wounded a man Sunday afternoon in Austin, Texas. Local officials say the anti-ICE protesters quickly gathered at the scene afterward. Austin Police Chief Lisa Davis says they do want to work alongside state and federal investigators after the man was shot.
11: The city of Austin deserves answers in what occurred. The mayor's demanding some answers. The city manager wants answers, and we're going to get those. We're going to get all those questions answered, and we'll be as transparent as we can be. That's the reality. I like to come forward with a lot more information, but that is all we have at this point.
9: Homeland Security is describing the incident as what it calls an officer-involved shooting of an illegal alien from Venezuela, one who illegally entered the country during the Biden administration and had been issued a final order of removal. There are some new tensions flaring up now between North and South Korea's Rich Thomason reports.
12: An explosion has wounded three South Korean military officers inside the heavily fortified demilitarized zone separating the two countries. The South Korean Defense Ministry says the blast occurred Monday during an unspecified operation. The cause is not immediately clear. South Korean officials declined to speculate over whether it might have been caused by a North Korean landmine. The North has recently added mines and various frontline fortifications to the DMZ. Rich Thomason reporting.
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13: In a recent TV commercial, you may have seen my mother talking very favorably about her decision to switch from Big Wireless to PureTalk. For the record, that really is my mother. And

0: dial #250, say Micro, and welcome to a genuine five-star American wireless company. Pure Talk.
1: A Nashville hospital is under fire after a drug mix-up. Here's correspondent Willie Nelson.
2: A whistleblower case out of Nashville says four joint replacement patients at Ascension St. Thomas Midtown were given the wrong drug and left critically injured, including paralysis. Regulators say the pharmacy sent potassium phosphate instead of the numbing drug mepivacaine and missed basic label checks. The hospital was placed in immediate jeopardy. A former nurse says those failures were reported for months and ignored. The hospital disputes that account and says new safeguards are in place. Willie Nelson, Washington.
1: World leaders are meeting under a global cloud of wars and bitter divisions for their annual meeting at the United Nations this week. And they're facing new fears that runaway artificial intelligence could threaten humanity itself, not to mention more constant worries like climate issues and escalating prices already making life difficult for civilians, citizens in this country, and others around the world as well. You'll find breaking news and analysis at townhall.com. The administration is charging one group of legal aliens with fraudulent voting, amongst other things. Here's correspondent Laura Winters.
3: With 6 weeks remaining until Americans head to vote in the midterm elections, the Justice Department charging 16 people in multiple states with election-related crimes, including illegal aliens allegedly casting ballots in federal elections back in 2022 and 2024. The DOJ saying on its X page, if you are not allowed to vote in our elections, you shouldn't. And if you do, that's a crime. This isn't a partisan issue. Point. Laura Winters reporting.
1: CNN, MS Now, and Politico have all filed lawsuits over being denied White House access. Reporters from the three news outlets had been blocked from the White House on Saturday. That came one day after President Trump said he was barring them because of the reporting he calls fake news. CNN was removed from its pool duties today. Those are normally shared by the major networks. Breaking news at townhall.com.
4: A Major General Greg Knight, former Vermont Adjutant General for the stations of Radio Vermont. You're about to hear the 13th in our series about the Vermont Army National Guard, 1st Battalion, 172nd Armored Deployment to Iraq from June 2005 to June 2006, known as Task Force Sabre. Reintegration. We arrived at Camp Shelby after the long flight from Southwest Asia through Bangor, Maine to Gulfport, Mississippi, and onto buses for the ride to the training base. Our original timeline for out-processing at Camp Shelby was 4 days, which was extended to a week without explanation. I suppose we were good for the economy in Hattiesburg, Mississippi. The transition felt weird. Less than 24 hours before, we had left a combat zone. Insurgents, danger and tragedy, filthy and stinking of feces and burn pit smoke, and came back to green grass, clean sheets and hot showers. We went off post in vans, had dinner at Chili's and drank beer. We ordered pizza delivery and lounged around waiting for our turn to out-process at the Camp Shelby Admin Center. Hurry up and wait. Classic Army. While at Camp Shelby, our state psychiatrist, Colonel Coffin, was on post. He loved soldiers and taking care of them. I remember sitting in a group debrief with most of my Tactical Operations Center team, receiving information from Doc Coffin on PTSD, anxiety, and other post-deployment issues. When Colonel Coffin asked us to share experiences, no one said anything. Nothing. It was still too fresh and raw. Doc Coffin, who I believe understood the gravity of our experience, gave us advice on what to look for. He said whatever was going to manifest would show up in 5 or 6 months. In my case, he was right on. We spent our time at Camp Shelby and in Hattiesburg going to the gym, visiting bars, restaurants, Walmart, sleeping and getting used to the idea of being back in America. No IEDs, small arms fire, ambushes, mortars or rockets. It was quite warm, and I remember cleaning my face with a baby wipe. Even after nearly a week in the U.S. with running water and showers, the baby wipe was brown with the dust of Ramadi. If you were to blow your nose, what came out was brown. Ramadi wasn't just in our heads, it was in our bodies, literally oozing out of us. For some, retaining the dirt of Ramadi and the sediment from burn pit toxins would cost them their lives. We finally boarded the Global Airways charter jet that would carry us home. After taking off, the initial chatter in the plane faded, and most of us were wrapped in our own thoughts. A lot of us took a nap, despite the excitement of soon being reunited with loved ones. I remember the flight attendants treating us wonderfully, with a great deal of understanding, appreciation, and kindness. They were amazing. As the aircraft approached landing at Burlington International Airport, it seemed like everyone on the plane held their breath. As the wheels touched down, we all let out a great cheer, pumping our fists and high-fiving. Even now, it's hard.

0: describe the feeling of having your loved ones waiting for you on the ramp. I hugged my wife and kids, but my youngest, who was about 2 years old when I left 18 months before, was skeptical. He didn't really know me. I just said to my wife, "Let's go home." Most of us took leave before returning to civilian life. We went to the beach in Maine for a week. I drank a lot of beer, got to know my family again. I did not, however, talk about Ramadi. To this day, most of us don't. Being home, as comforting as it was, felt odd. Everything was just so normal. I'd see neighbors and friends who would say, "Hey, Greg, welcome home. How was it?" As if I'd just come back from a cruise or visiting Myrtle Beach. It seemed no one really understood. I'd just returned from a combat zone. It wasn't their fault. They didn't know. The most awkward question was and remains, did you kill anyone? At first, I didn't know how to answer or even engage the question. To say that wasn't really my job would have been misleading. After being asked a few times, my response became simply, "I hope so." Next month's episode is called Aftermath. This is Major General Greg Knight for the stations of Radio Vermont.
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8: The old world is dying. The new world struggles to be born. Now is the time of monsters. With those words from Gramsci, I welcome you to the Time of Monsters podcast. I'm Cheech here of The Nation magazine, which is a sponsor of the podcast. This week, I want to turn to the state of Georgia, which is having both a Senate race and a gubernatorial race, and is a very interesting and important battleground. And we're lucky to have on as a guest my colleague Joan Walsh, who's written a long article about the Senate race there, and who's like very steeped in the history of that state and its sort of politics. So first of all, Joan, welcome to the podcast.
9: Thanks so much for having me.
8: So your focus of your piece is John Ossoff, who's like running for re-election. And I think it starts off with an idea that some people might find a little bit odd at this moment in history, which is that he faces an uphill climb. But I think we actually have to because he's actually
10: if polls are to be trusted, doing quite well. But I think the his current strength in the polling was itself an achievement, and it really comes out of a history. And so I want to, like, maybe the best way to understand all this is to think about Georgia as a battleground state, as a state that had been quite Republican for a while, in which Democrats are making sort of inroads. So what's the sort of, like, the larger changes that have been going on in the states that are making Ossoff a very interesting sort of senatorial candidate?
9: Well, it's funny because Stacey Abrams, who was a legislative leader, a black woman, a very strong person from the black community, really put Georgia on the map back in 2013, 2014 in a certain way. And she was the one, before Ossoff, because also he's 39 now, so he was very young at that point. You know, she saw the demographic changes. She saw that as bad as 2016 was, Hillary Clinton did better even, I think, I'm pretty sure in Georgia than Obama did. Mm-hmm. And that is largely demographic changes, including a larger share of college educated black people, and then also a larger share of people of other races. It's really diversified as a state. There are still places that are very white and, you know, very, very Trumpy, but as early as 2013, 2014, minority leader Stacey Abrams started organizing not just the black community, but heavily in the black community. So, flip to the other story in 2017 after Trump, after they see, well, Hillary did better than expected. John Ossoff goes out and organizes this multiracial coalition in the ring counties around Atlanta, which were always, right, the white flight counties that were heavily white and all also red. It was the seat he ran for was Newt Gingrich's seat. And he didn't win in 2017, but he came close. So then you have Stacey Abrams running, coming very close in 2018. And Lucy McBath, another black woman, wins the seat that went for. And so you see this it's a combination of demographic change, but also organizing. And I think you can credit both Ossoff and Abrams for doing that. And so by 2020, when you have Joe Biden winning, amazingly, right? He's winning. Remember, he only won. We only know the number, and I can't even totally remember it. But it was like Donald Trump only needed 11,000, 781 votes from their Secretary of State in that perfect phone call they had.
10: That's right. Trump famously asked for like the exact number of votes that he needed to win, which is, in the grand scheme of things, not a lot of votes.
9: We weren't really thinking about that. About the number, but the big thing was he's trying to cheat, he's trying to steal the election. But that's a small number when you get right down to it.
10: Yeah.
9: But you also had Reverend Raphael Warnock running for Senate on one ticket and or Democrat, but for one seat, and John Ossoff running for the other seat, and they bring comparable but somewhat different constituencies together. And so that's what we had in 2020. Now, it's interesting when you try to just look at it through the lens of race, it doesn't really work, because in 2022, when Warnock was up for reelection, he won. The black person won, and Stacey Abrams, who was running again in 2022, lost the governor's race, and she lost by much more than she lost in 2018. Nobody can quite explain that. It certainly wasn't about race. And then you have John Ossoff, who is, for 2026, early on judged the most vulnerable incumbent senator. He's the only incumbent Democrat in a state that Trump actually won. That all makes sense in the beginning, but it's as much as his campaign would kind of like us to believe he is still that. And I get the texts and emails all day long. He's really not that, he is built up. He keeps adding to his lead. And so that's an interesting thing to watch.
10: Yeah, no, I mean, I think going back to that 2020 victory, no, I mean, those were like kind of like special elections that took place after the main election had been decided.
9: Right, it's okay. It was a runoff.
10: They actually took place on the fateful day of January 6th, 2020.
9: Well, the election took place on January 5th,
10: but
9: we didn't get the results until the morning of January 6th. I just remember it so well because I was actually in California, like post holiday, and so it's 3 hours earlier there, and somebody texts me, it was like 10 o'clock in the morning, my, you know, California time, texts me that Ossoff, they're about to call for Ossoff, I'm so excited, and then somebody else texts me, turn on the TV, MAGA's invading the Capitol. So, you know, it was a very weird day, but maybe connected in some way.
10: I think one thing that does maybe connect them is that I think that Warnock were able to win in that special January 2021 election, partially on the argument that they were, Joe Biden's going to be the president, which like everyone outside the Trump cult kind of like accepted at that point, and that like, you know, they're going to be able to support his agenda. And that they're actually going to be, and this is a period where Biden was, still offering like, very much a sort of positive, like, let's move on from Trump, build back better. And I think that like the early sort of political profile of Warnock at that time is of sort of like the team players, the guys that are going to be able to work together, both with each other, but also with the incoming
9: president.
10: Yeah. So I think that all sort of contributed to their victory. And I think like certainly might also explain why the sort of difficulties Democrats are still having on the sort of gubernatorial level, where I don't think that like, you know, the governor has that same role where you're supposed to like, you know, work with the president. So it's harder for, we'll get to this a bit later, but I think it still seems like much harder hill to climb for Democrats to win the governor's race as against the Senate races.
9: Yeah, I think, I mean, that is obviously true. And I'm not entirely sure why, actually, whether the state parties have more, you know, carry more, or the Republican Party carries more weight in the gubernatorial elections. The legislature is still red. And, there are a lot of promising efforts to make it more blue, but it's not that now. It really is a very interesting vibe differential, if you'll excuse my dumb nomenclature, you know, that I really credit Abrams with a lot of the organizing that led to the elections of Warnock, Biden, and then Warnock again, and we will see. But, you know, Ossoff is way ahead, but somehow they haven't been able to get it over the finish line in terms of the governor's race.
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11: 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We've got John Kashner and Wild Leek River's Burton Stonerook on September 26th at the Cabot Town Hall. Then Wild Leek River at the American Legion in Newport on October 10th. 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
12: Despite 6 years of skyrocketing state spending, many candidates are proposing more revenue, higher taxes, and expanded government programs to address Vermont's affordability crisis. Vermont already has one of the most progressive tax systems in the nation, with a third highest total tax burden. Why should taxpayers believe more spending will make our state more affordable? Vermont has a spending problem, not a revenue problem, and it's time to understand where is the money going and who will be left to pay. The warning signs are clear. People are leaving the workforce. Private sector jobs are declining rapidly. 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More taxes aren't solving the problem. 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
10: I think what's interesting is how he's been able to adapt to, like, you know, a very different environment that took place after the 2024 election, and his kind of like new identity, where I think he's really made a name for himself as someone who's like very good at sort of needling Trump and going after him. Do you want to say something a little bit about that? Because I think that's sort of contributing to at least some of his popularity as sort of Trump sinks in the polls.
9: Yeah, sure. You know, I mean, I have covered him since he ran for Congress unsuccessfully in 2017. I covered him, obviously, in 2020 and 2021, but I didn't at all foresee that he would have this standing as this person who can, he's really adept at bringing together the corruption of the Trump administration, as what, which is linked to his, you know, as he calls him, openly a racist bigot, his opponent Mike Collins, who was endorsed by Trump, with, you know, the cost of living struggles of Georgians and the rest of the country. You know, he's able to link the grabbing for power and money on the right with the way they've immiserated even the middle class, the way they took away, you know, expansions of the Affordable Care Act subsidies, even though it's not supposed to happen for real until 2027, the big ugly bill and its cutbacks to Medicaid and food stamps. It's happening already because states and counties see it coming, and they're cutting back. So you have this, I think, this immiseration that Republicans didn't count on showing up until next year, and he speaks to it, you know, and you know, he's interesting because he of course insists that he's not going to run for president, and I'm just going to take him at his word. But obviously, if he wins overwhelmingly, there will be a strong movement. Movement is too strong a word, but there'll be more people calling for it. But he really put his head down in the beginning and focused on constituent services, which is, as you know, Trump has come back and become more insane. Radical is the wrong word. Cruel. You know, he's stepping in and saving people from deportation, saving them from, you know, saving people's, or trying to save people's Medicaid. And he's really, that was his goal in the beginning. And I think it's put him uniquely in a situation to describe what's happening on the ground in Georgia and the pain, as well as, you know, he's very articulate. You know, he was a filmmaker. He works well with images. You know, listening to him, he's coined, you know, Mar-a-Lago, mafia, Epstein class. Trump wants to travel with Natalie instead of doing his job. He's just coined these things that, you know, you watch TV and you see people saying these same phrases. And so I think he has that. I'm not saying either of us want to or will ever run for office, God forbid. But, you know, writers, it's a skill. And watching him, you know, he has a lot of talents, but he's got, you know, he's got a talent for putting these horrible things we're seeing in ways that people remember. Sometimes they laugh about them, sometimes they're funny, but often they're just outrageous and they get covered and people talk about it.
10: Yeah, no. I mean, I think it's the communication stuff is like hugely important. And I think that, I mean, that there's like two sides of it. Like, as you mentioned, one is highlighting the sort of corruption Trump, but then also connecting it, as you say, to the sort of kitchen table issues. Because, I mean, I think that's one thing that Democrats kind of struggle with. And there, you know, been some debate in the party as to, you know, how much weight one should give to one
13: exactly.
10: or the other. But I think if you do it the way Ossoff does of, you know, like contrasting Trump's corruption and self-enrichment with the suffering people have, then it's you can square that circle. I mean, we could maybe talk a little bit more later about, you know, him as a 2028 candidate. But I actually think the strength of your piece was that you kind of basically avoided that, because I think what's actually happening now in Georgia in 2026 is much more interesting. And in terms of, like, I mean, you know, the sort of kitchen table issues, I mean, like, obviously, you know, inflation, especially like oil and gas prices, but now like interest rates are going up. Like, I think
13: Right. We're
10: going to be going to a midterm where like everybody's is going to have to pay more on their credit cards and, you know, have a more difficult time getting a mortgage
13: right.
10: or getting a car loan. So I mean, like, all these things are like very visceral and real in a way that like anyone, you know, who's not like a multimillionaire will feel.
13: Yes, definitely. I mean, it's kind of unbelievable. It's bad already, but it's going to get worse. And, you know, it's going to get worse for most voters, you know, leaving aside the top 1 or even 10%, maybe even the 10% will feel something. But, you know, for the top or whatever,
10: Well, I mean, the interest rate stuff actually interestingly touches almost everybody. Like,
13: yes, you're right.
10: Like, I think one can't overstate the importance of that, including even like some of Trump's friends are, you know, going to find it a little bit harder to do some of their business deals because money's going to be more expensive.
13: Right, and everything is leveraged on debt, as Trump showed us, and he got away with not paying back some of his money, but whatever, that's another story. So, yeah, and I also, you know, I don't think, and I know you know, it shouldn't be that hard to link these issues to the corruption and erosion of democracy. And the fact that Ossoff is fairly unique, he's not alone, but is fairly unique in knowing how to do that is extremely frustrating, because it's pretty obvious to many of us on the left that these issues are related. And so when, you know, the Democratic Congressional Campaign Committee tells its candidates, we're not going to get, like, literally, we're not going to give people money if they're not talking about kitchen table issues and if they're over focused on democracy, it's like, what is wrong with you people? Are you, you know, you're not stupid people. How are you missing the fact that they're, first of all, so related, but also it's not just like they're related in the minds of a left-wing elite or overeducated people. They are related, and you can make it clear and plain in the way that Ossoff does. So, you know, I'm looking forward. I think he has to win for a lot of reasons. There's starting to be really good looking polls about the Democrats' chances of taking the Senate, but it's still an uphill climb. You know, it's still, they have to flip 3 or 4 seats. It's not easy. And so he has to win. And then, you know, I'm very curious about, assuming he wins, what lessons can be taken from it, as opposed to, he's very telegenic, he's very articulate, you know, whatever garbage we're going to hear if he wins about why he should run in 2028, that doesn't really look at the underlying reasons that he was able, if he can, to assemble this statewide coalition in a state that's really fractured by race and class.
10: Yeah. Well, I mean, I think one thing, if we look at the sort of specifics of Georgia, I think he has been helped by his opponent. And I think we should say a few words about him, because I do actually think both Mike Collins is both a very bad candidate, but then also maybe emblematic of many of the changes that are happening in the Republican Party, and which are maybe worth highlighting in other areas as well, like to see, like, you know, Mike Collins not as an outlier, but as a more extreme version of something that's is very widespread.
13: Well, sure. I mean, you know, not just because they're both named Mike, but Mike Rogers in Michigan, which is a very different state. state, you know, very different racial demographic. Obviously, Michigan is very mixed in a different way from Georgia, but they both were endorsed by Trump over more possibly electable, somewhat to the center, not much, Republicans. And so they're, you know, you've got this stamp of Trump on Collins. And then Collins, you know, he's got so many staffers and I think a son-in-law, you know, who are posting Nazi garbage, racist garbage, anti-Semitic garbage. He's under investigation.
10: And Collins himself has posted some of that stuff.
13: Collins,
10: well,
13: yes, you're right.
10: Not quite Nazi, but certainly like very bigoted stuff.
13: Yeah. You know, applauding, yes, at white frat boys harassing black women at colleges and things like that.
10: Yeah.
13: Yeah. No, he's clearly horrible. But he represents the Trump GOP, which I think is the GOP. I no longer pretend that there are two different parties, and you know, there's one decent party that's waiting to take over, because that's just not true. There are people who are somewhat better, but yeah, he lucked out in getting Collins as an opponent. But you can look all over the country, and Democrats have lucked out by the quality, the caliber of their horrible GOP opponents.
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15: Since Ruth Hardy took office, Vermonters' property taxes have spiked more than 40%. In fact, she voted to raise your property taxes by nearly 14% in a single year. Hardy also voted to impose a $100 million payroll tax on Vermont workers, implement Act 181's disastrous mandates on rural Vermont, and double her own legislative pay. And to make absolutely sure your taxes went up, she voted to override Governor Scott's vetoes. Addison County simply cannot afford Ruth Hardy in the Vermont Senate any longer.
16: Paid for by Stephen Heffernan for Senate, Aaron Heffernan, Treasurer.
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10: I think that what one has to understand that this is really what the sort of college Republicans have become. I mean, I think it's not an accident that Collins, I mean, got the nomination, not just because he got supporter of Trump, but because he had a sort of social media strategy that was aimed at getting these kind of younger, more radicalized, more sort of incel-y young Republicans, many of whom like would listen to Nick Fuentes. I mean, that is increasingly the sort of distinguishing feature of the sort of younger cohort of Republicans, and which I think makes, you know, candidates like Collins more and more likely. So I think that that's kind of very significant. So I mean, we're going to look at like two sides. One of which is that, like, Ossoff is a genuinely talented candidate who's been able to adapt. And I think the crucial point that comes out of your piece is the sort of changing demographics of Georgia, but not just as a simple fact that will inevitably lead to change, but the fact that you have a Democratic Party that is aware of this and is adapting to it and is able to, you know, build a coalition from that. And on the flip side, a Republican Party that is increasingly becoming MAGA in a way that I think alienates a lot of their former supporters.
13: Right. You see the polls, and he and the Republican Party, Trump, still have, you know, their solid base. It's not that 25%. I mean, I remember, I don't know if you remember this, but like at his very worst, and, you know, it was while he was leaving the presidency, George W. Bush got down to something like 25% approval rating. I mean, obviously, he wasn't running, so it didn't matter that much, although it didn't help John McCain, obviously. But ever since then, I've thought there is like 25% of the American electorate is that crazy or, you know, right wing.
10: Well, I mean, that was actually also Nixon's bottom.
13: Yes.
10: Like at the right before he resigned at the worst days of Watergate, Nixon got down to, I think, 23.
13: Right. 24%. I mean, it's.
10: So that's usually like the buzz, the flow.
13: Right. So maybe it's the children of the Nixon voters and the children of the grandchildren of the whatever. But, you know, we have to contend with that. However, if people on the left, whether writers or politicians, do a good enough job, the majority of folks are not over there. And, you know, I think that's what Ossoff has seen. He's not as left wing as we are, but we don't live in Georgia. I call him a progressive. I truly believe that. There are certain things that I wish he would do, and maybe he will do. You know, I mean, I think. I don't assume that they're going to take the Senate. I can't let myself assume that. Things look good. If they take the Senate, I think everything's on the table, including not right now, not until there's a Democratic president, but expanding the Supreme Court, which, you know, that was, I thought, his most slippery answer. You know, he's very charming, but I was like, you know, a lot of people feel like Supreme Court reform is got to be top on our list, and, you know, maybe we need to expand the number of seats, and maybe we need to impose term limits or whatever, a term limit, whatever. And he just, you know, he's very calm, and he just kind of looks at me like I'm anybody else, and he's like, yeah, I really believe in Supreme Court reform. And, you know, I think that's going to be high on our list of things to do. And I was like, you didn't really just agree about, you know, expanding the court. And he's like, I'm really in favor of court reform. And I was like, okay, I get it. But, you know, so he's good at that stuff. And he's, I don't know if he would win in a bluer state, but I mean, he probably could. And that's going to be an interesting thing about what comes after this and what kinds, depending on the margins in the House and Senate, what strength Democrats have. Again, you know, they're not going to have veto-proof majorities. I mean, pinch me. If they do, I'll send you, you know, a cake and some champagne and whatever. But I don't think that's going to happen, and nobody thinks that's going to happen. So Trump can veto anything. So we're going to be waiting until 2029 to do anything significant. But I think you're going to see a real reshuffling of people's priorities if the Democrats do a really amazing job. And also if, you know, progressive and left-wing candidates prevail. Because right now there are people paid to act like, and I'm sorry, I'm going afield of Ossoff because this is not him, but people are getting big money to say that folks like Abdul Sayed, et cetera, are, you know, they're going to lose. They're really hurting our chances of taking the Senate. And when people like him, I hope, win, we're going to have a whole different discussion.
10: Yeah, no. I mean, the Democratic Party, that's going to be coming. I mean, if they do prevail in the House and possibly the Senate, I mean, it's going to be the party itself has been changing in its nature. And even before there's a Democratic president, I actually think that if there's Democratic Senate and House, one thing is that the agenda of what they can put forward can very much change. Like, who they can investigate,
13: right,
10: can change. I think that, you know, like, I mean, at this point, I think, like, you know, impeaching Trump seems a bit moot, but I think what one is increasingly hearing is that, you know, the impeachment is something that can be done on many different offices. officers in the government.
13: Well, I love, you know, I mean, there was a movement to impeach Pete Hegseth, who certainly deserves it.
10: Yeah.
13: And it really, I haven't looked closely enough today, but it looks like Mike Johnson shut down the House to avoid taking that vote.
10: They're actually, the House is not going to meet until November because
13: I know.
10: Bye bye,
13: Mike Johnson. I really think, you know, we're talking about the Senate and Johnson, but let's use our time wisely to say goodbye, Mike Johnson, because I would bet my house that he will not be back as Speaker. Mm-hmm. I think he just served his day as Speaker. I don't want to be overconfident. I have been wrong about my predictions before, but I've never been wrong about like midterms. I was wrong about Hillary and Kamala, not to use their first names, but I get to because I'm a woman and I'm not going to bet on the Senate either, but the House, Democrats have the House, and I think it's going to be a rough couple of years for Trump, but I also think it's like bye-bye.
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10: One of the interesting things is I think that there's a fair bit of Republican discontent that's been bottled up because the midterms are coming out. But like I think certainly at sort of like Hegseth, you know, there's a lot of dissent within the Pentagon and a lot of, if the Democrats have the House and possibly have the Senate as well, like there's just going to be all sorts of ways in which opposition to Trump's policies are going to become part of a visible part of politics. And I actually think, it's actually a Republican that brought forward the motion to impeach Hegseth. Yeah,
13: Hegseth, it was Tom Massey.
10: I think it's been very widely reported that a lot of Republicans are very unhappy with Hegseth. And I think another figure that could, you know, like really is currently being protected, but could really come under a lot of scrutiny is the FBI director, Kash Patel. And I know you've written about him recently as well. So this is actually like a wedge issue because I think that there are a lot of Republicans that are very unhappy with both those figures.
13: Well, it's very interesting because, you know, obviously Joe Biden won in 2020. So the Democrats won against Trump's first administration. But, you know, looking back, I'm not going to valorize any of his people. They have done all of his great cabinet members from John Kelly to, God forbid, John Bolton, all the people who were, you know, hailed as the grown-ups who stood up to him. They took way too long to stand up to him. They talked behind his back. They talked to reporters who couldn't tell the story until after he was out of the White House. We know all of that. But they did still represent a little bit of common sense and ultimately probably kept his hand from, you know, they probably kept him from shooting protesters, you know, Black Lives Matter protesters around Lafayette Square in 2020. So, but this time around, there are people that you can marshal campaigns around, including Tom Massey saying impeach Hegseth. Kash Patel is just a car wreck. You know, we've heard these stories that he sadly probably has a drinking problem. He's using FBI resources to send his girlfriend around and to travel around himself. He is often missing in action. His staff can't find him. He was so incredibly contemptuous. He was, you know, in front of the Senate Judiciary Committee on, I guess it was Tuesday, and, told several senators, your time is up. And poor, sad, old Republican Chuck Grassley was forced to say, excuse me, sir, but, you know, their time is not up. Or, you know, and the Democrats themselves were like, that's not your decision. We lost Kristi Noem, but she could have been headed for impeachment. Mark Wayne Miller, he's a little bit under the radar, but he's not doing anything right. Who am I missing? But Patel and Hegseth really are asking for it.
10: Yeah. No, I mean, I think certainly in terms of like as a wedge issue for among Republicans, I actually think Scott Bessent is underrated, because I think that the way he's been carrying on with the tariffs, which is, you know, like something that, you know, Republicans, particularly in states that do a lot of trade, like I think they're very unhappy with. And so I actually think that, like, even to get Republicans on the record, you know, like, do you support Hegseth as Secretary of War? Do you support Kash Patel or Bessent? Like, I actually think that that's a very powerful wedge issue. Like, it's actually something that would divide the Republican Party in a lot of very interesting ways.
13: I agree, but, you know, sadly, although it's not sad for us because we would never want to do it, but, you know, the people who have the big microphones and the big megaphones, et cetera, are people who want to ask about Hassan Piker and divisive, you know, figures on the Democratic left, and not grill these people about, you know, Elon Musk's mega racist, and as well as Hegseth and Patel, and.
10: But I think that would actually like really radically change, like, you know, if the Democrats win the House.
13: I wonder.
10: So, yeah, I do think so, because I think like one of the powers that one has as a party, if you're like controlling an institution like that, is you have an agenda setting power. You can decide, you know, like what the hearings are. Now, there might be enough Democrats who are like, you know, beholden to the donor class and want to continue to talk about Hassan Piker, but I'd be hard pressed to think that that's going to continue much past the midterms. You know, especially if the party does well. Like, I actually think that that's going to be a turning of the page.
13: Well,
10: I'm too optimistic.
13: I think you're slightly optimistic, and let's just say that I'm pessimistic. But having lived through so many refreshing Democratic victories from let's just say, I mean, I did vote for Jimmy Carter, but yeah. I was a child. I voted illegally. No, not really. But I don't really remember that. But like Clinton winning and Obama winning and Biden winning, it was like the page is turning. But for the media, it never frickin' turns. Democrats are always in the floodlights. Democrats are always in disarray. Democrats are always breaking the rules. When you think about, I mean, remember how they looked into allegations or claims or whatever that Obama's IRS was looking into right-wing, you know, conservative nonprofits. And I was reporting on it, and I was talking to my friends at liberal nonprofits who were getting the same treatment, the same dragnet, the same, you know, asking again for more documentation. It was not true. But, you know, you had major networks running stories about it. So, you know, we don't get to have elections for our media betters, but I wish we did, because every time I've seen the page turn, as you said, I don't see that page turn. It's still the same focus, the same spotlight on DSA. Are they divisive? You know,
10: I think you make a very good point. I mean, I actually don't think, I mean, especially since, you know, especially if one looks at like the sort of the ownership of the media class, and then a lot of
13: which has gotten worse.
10: It's been getting much worse, yeah. But on the other hand, I do actually, maybe my grounds for optimism are, I think that there has been a concerted attempt to make this an election about Hassan Piker. And from everything I'm seeing in the polling, that's actually not working. And I think
13: you're right.
10: Yeah, I think so. So one of the things that maybe is going to come out of the election is some consideration that, you know, like a lot of these tactics don't work. That doesn't mean that, you know, they might continue to do that. But I mean, like, I think that's going to be a very salutary lesson. I mean, the other lesson that's going to be very interesting, if the Democrats do as well as, you know, we're kind of hoping for right now, is it's going to be a rebuke to money. Like, cause in this election, much more than I think any sort of midterms before, like there's a real difference between the amount of money Republicans are getting and the amount the Democrats are. I think that will definitely have an impact on some very close races. But like if Democrats can pull this off, I think that will also be a very salutary thing. Like it'll be, you know, like a lesson on the limits of what money can do.
13: Yeah, I agree with you. I just think, I mean, it's scary because they've got the guns on their side if there were ever civil war, and they've got the money. And I don't think there's going to be civil war, but at some point you just kind of shiver and you see all this money that's coming down against James Tallarico in Texas and lots of other places where they've started to open their pockets and spend. And so it hasn't really made the difference. I mean, we've seen Democratic primaries where, you know, the moderate or business-oriented person has just had a ton of money against the progressive, and that was true in Minnesota when progressive Peggy Flanagan beat very centrist Angie Craig, Democrat, you know.
10: Often in those races, I mean, like not even like a very like 2-to-1 advantage, sometimes like, you know, like 5-to-1, 6-to-1, right. You know, and money not winning. So, I mean, I think that this is like, I mean, something to watch for. Like, I think, you know, there is a real danger that in some of these close races, the money could win. But I think the other way to sell it, I think maybe if the Democrats might want to push this message is like, you know, like if we can defy the money, that's actually a huge victory for democracy. And
13: right. Absolutely. Yeah. And, you know, the people who are winning with small dollar donors, et cetera. I mean, you're right. That is a message that has to get out. I'm still a little bit, even having watched Peggy Flanagan win, I'm still, you know, a little bit.
10: These things are all, it's nerve-wracking. It's, you know, it's actually genuinely frightening, like for the future of American democracy. Like what the sort of, you know, one is seeing in a way that far more than ever before, what the sort of plutocratic class is willing to do. And their resources are, because it's such an unequal society, their resources are like almost unlimited. But I mean, it's a real, it's an important test case. But you know, we're approaching the midterms, so we'll continue to watch it. I would encourage listeners to read Joan's article, which I'm going to be linking to in the show notes, both on this race and she's also been writing at the Storm about the election, so which we will continue to watch.
0: Major General Greg Knight, former Vermont Adjutant General for the stations of Radio Vermont. You're about to hear the 13th in our series about the Vermont Army National Guard, 1st Battalion, 172nd Armored Deployment to Iraq from June 2005 to June 2006, known as Task Force Sabre. Reintegration. We arrived at Camp Shelby after the long flight from Southwest Asia through Bangor, Maine to Gulfport, Mississippi, and onto buses for the ride to the training base. Our original timeline for out processing at Camp Shelby was 4 days, which was extended to a week without explanation. I suppose we were good for the economy in Hattiesburg, Mississippi. The transition felt weird. Less than 24 hours before, we had left a combat zone. Insurgents, danger and tragedy, filthy and stinking of feces and burn pit smoke, and came back to green grass, clean sheets, and hot showers. We went off post in vans, had dinner at Chili's, and drank beer. We ordered pizza delivery and lounged around waiting for our turn to out-process at the Camp Shelby Admin Center. Hurry up and wait. Classic Army. While at Camp Shelby, our state psychiatrist, Colonel Coffin, was on post. He loved soldiers and taking care of them. I remember sitting in a group debrief with most of my Tactical Operations Center team, receiving information from Doc Coffin on PTSD, anxiety, and other post-deployment issues. When Colonel Coffin asked us to share experiences, no one said anything. Nothing. It was still too fresh and raw. Doc Coffin, who I believe understood the gravity of our experience, gave us advice on what to look for. He said whatever was going to manifest would show up in 5 or 6 months. In my case, he was right on. We spent our time at Camp Shelby and in Hattiesburg going to the gym, visiting bars, restaurants, Walmart, sleeping and getting used to the idea of being back in America. No IEDs, small arms fire, ambushes, mortars or rockets. It was quite warm, and I remember cleaning my face with a baby wipe. Even after nearly a week in the U.S. with running water and showers, the baby wipe was brown with the dust of Ramadi. If you were to blow your nose, what came out was brown. Ramadi wasn't just in our heads, it was in our bodies, literally oozing out of us. For some, retaining the dirt of Ramadi and the sediment from burn pit toxins would cost them their lives. We finally boarded the Global Airways charter jet that would carry us home. After taking off, the initial chatter in the plane faded, and most of us were wrapped in our own thoughts. A lot of us took a nap, despite the excitement of soon being reunited with loved ones. I remember the flight attendants treating us wonderfully, with a great deal of understanding, appreciation, and kindness. They were amazing. As the aircraft approached landing at Burlington International Airport, it seemed like everyone on the plane held their breath. As the wheels touched down, we all let out a great cheer, pumping our fists and high-fiving. Even now, it's hard to describe the feeling of having your loved ones waiting for you on the ramp. I hugged my wife and kids, but my youngest, who was about 2 years old when I left 18 months before, was skeptical. He didn't really know me. I just said to my wife, "Let's go home." Most of us took leave before returning to civilian life. We went to the beach in Maine for a week. I drank a lot of beer, got to know my family again. I did not, however, talk about Ramadi. To this day, most of us don't. Being home, as comforting as it was, felt odd. Everything was just so normal. I'd see neighbors and friends who would say, "Hey, Greg, welcome home. How was it?" As if I'd just come back from a cruise or visiting Myrtle Beach. It seemed no one really understood. I'd just returned from a combat zone. It wasn't their fault. They didn't know. The most awkward question was and remains, "Did you kill anyone?" At first, I didn't know how to answer or even engage the question. To say that wasn't really my job would have been misleading. After being asked a few times, my response became simply, "I hope so." Next month's episode is called Aftermath. This is Major General Greg Knight for the stations of Radio Vermont.
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21: Breaking news this hour at Town Hall. I'm Bob Agnew in Washington. The Trump administration is charging a group of illegal aliens with fraudulent voting.
22: With 6 weeks remaining until Americans head to vote in the midterm elections, the Justice Department charging 16 people in multiple states with election-related crimes, including illegal aliens allegedly casting ballots in federal elections back in 2022 and 2024. The DOJ saying on its X page, if you are not allowed to vote in our elections, you shouldn't. And if you do, that's a crime. This isn't a partisan issue. Explanation point. Laura Winters reporting.
21: The 2026 midterm campaign is heating up, and North Carolina is drawing a lot of national attention. Some of that attention today coming from Vice President J.D. Vance, who was at the Corey Convention Center campaigning on behalf of Republican Senate nominee Michael Whatley, talking about the accomplishments in the second Trump term so far.
23: We took on Big Pharma, and drug prices are falling faster than they have fallen in 60 years. We banned Wall Street from buying up all of America's homes. And despite the efforts of congressional Democrats like Don Davis, we have delivered no taxes on tips, no taxes on overtime, and no taxes on Social Security.
21: Japan is in the throes of some very wicked weather and potentially deadly as well. Here's BBC's Kumran Mori.
2: We've had pretty bad weather the past week, but it seems like today is the worst of it. We're getting really the brunt of the heavy rain. Tokyo Metropolitan Police, from the morning, they've been sending alerts together with the local government, issuing evacuation orders for certain wards within Tokyo. There are people being evacuated to elementary schools and middle schools. There are some rivers that run through Tokyo, including Meguro River. And so they want people to make sure that they are safe.
21: That's BBC's Kurumi Mori reporting from Tokyo. More on these stories at townhall.com.
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1: I want to say not just me, but also our photographer had their badge taken this morning. Of course, after President Trump made clear that he wants to ban MS Now, CNN, and Politico.
0: Jennifer King, Washington.
2: On Wall Street, the Dow Jones Industrial Average is booming right now, up 426 points. The NASDAQ is up right at 600 points. The S&P 500 up 122. You'll find breaking news and analysis at townhall.com. President Trump is expanding access to America's public lands and waters with new executive orders aimed at hunters, anglers, and outdoor businesses. Here's correspondent Richard Boyd.
3: The orders promote hunting access, habitat management, youth and veteran programs, and more science-based fisheries policy. They also target regulations officials say restrict recreational fishing and burden coastal communities. America's outdoor recreation economy generates more than $1.2 trillion per year and supports over 5 million jobs. Conservation and sportsmen's groups are praising this move, saying hunters and anglers are among America's greatest conservationists. President Trump says he's putting the American outdoorsman first. Richard Boyd reporting.
2: A tiny wild cat newly identified as a species in Bolivia has become an unlikely tourist attraction. Visitors have flocked to a wildlife sanctuary near La Paz, just hoping to catch a glimpse of Tigrino, as he has been named. You'll find more of these stories at townhall.com.
4: Good afternoon. 55 degrees under a bit of a cloudy sky at 4:05. I'm Bob Welch, and we will have an overnight low temperature tonight getting down to near 40, and we'll have the full forecast details on the way in about 10 minutes. 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They're at 746 Brooklyn Street in Morrisville. It took a jury only a few hours to find Jason Gilton guilty on all counts in the attempted murder trial of shooting three Palestinian American students in downtown Burlington 3 years ago. Eaton showed little to no reaction as the jury read the verdict while the victims hugged friends and family in court. Channel 3 reports the jury got the case around 11:30 this morning and returned a guilty verdict just before 1:30 this afternoon. Both the prosecution and the defense relied on the testimony of mental health experts as Eaton employed an insanity defense. The jury ultimately agreed with the state's mental health experts, deciding Eaton should be held criminally responsible for his actions. Police continue to investigate a fatal utility train vehicle crash in northern New York. It happened just before 7 Saturday night on Sunset Road in Dannemora. New York State Police say 24-year-old Destiny Gay of West Chazy lost control of the vehicle, also called a side-by-side, and went off the road, hitting a tree, flipping it over in the process. Gay and her passenger, 54-year-old Robbie Grant of Hogansburg, died at the scene. Thursday, a new camera trailer in Burlington City Hall Park arrived, and by the weekend it was vandalized. Police say the solar panels on the trailer were painted over with white paint and a heart. The trailer is part of a Burlington Police Department initiative to curb illegal behavior in City Hall Park. Interim Police Chief Sean Burke says the camera is still functional, and the vendor, Lightview Technologies, will have the panels clean this week at no cost to the city. Though the setup does not use facial recognition technology, police say they are able to zoom in and toggle the camera heads if they see suspicious behavior in real time. The trailer also has the ability to play music or recorded messages. Randolph voters will decide the budget for the Kimball Library tomorrow after two earlier votes were shot down. Library trustees asked for a budget increase this year, but the select board said the request of nearly $530,000 was too high. Voters will have the option to approve a smaller budget proposed by the select board or go with the previous increase in tomorrow's Australian ballot vote. At the Randolph Town offices, ballots have long since been mailed to town residents. On the topic of voting, Vermonters can expect ballots for the November midterm election delivered right to their door starting this week. Vermont's universal mail-in ballot system has been around since 2020. It allows people to take their time researching the candidates and ballot items, which can be found on the Vermont Voter Portal. Trump administrations recently tried to limit or change mail-in voting systems in states across the country, but the Supreme Court has blocked those attempts. Amid that mounting pressure, Vermont Secretary of State Sarah Copeland-Hanses reassured voters

0: of the system in the state will be staying the same. We'll take a pause here. Be back with a look at your drive on this Monday afternoon in 60 seconds.
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0: 10 on WDEV. Look at stop and go patrol this Monday afternoon. Nothing too much. There is work on Interstate 89 going through the Bolton Flats, but I don't see any delays with regards to that, at least not at the moment. If it changes, we'll let you know about it. There is a little bit of slow going through the state capitol this afternoon on Route 2 along the Winooski River this is in the part that an awful lot of people drive on, along with the portion after Route 2 crosses the river and continues on towards Middlesex. There is also road construction on Interstate 89 south of the Montpelier area. No delays caused by it, however, and no issues that I can see on the drive north-south from Rutland into Burlington, and no issues on the Adirondack Northway, though there is paving that is continuing as part of road construction on New York Route 22 from Route 9 south to the Essex-Charlotte ferry. Speaking of those ferries, they are running on or close to schedule, and we will check it again for you in the next half hour right here. Russian drones have struck the southern Ukrainian city of Zaporizhia today, a day after Kyiv's forces fired more than 1,000 drones at Russia. The relentless daily attacks underscore the lack of significant progress in diplomatic efforts to end the fighting more than 4 years after Russia invaded its neighbor. There is no sign the war is abating as world leaders gather this week at the United Nations General Assembly. Ukrainian President Zelensky said he expects to meet with President Trump at the annual event in New York. Russian President Putin is not due to attend. Trump called the war, quote, ridiculous today, and said Moscow had unfortunately lost control of its diesel oil production as Ukraine targets Russian refineries with long-range drones. We hit the floor. The words of Sons of Jacob Synagogue President Norman Wiedem after hearing shots ring out and ushering people into the Belleville, Ontario sanctuary to begin services for Yom Kippur, the most holy day on the Jewish calendar, Day of Atonement. CBC reports it happened last night around 7 when shots rang out. The exchange of gunfire outside the synagogue in the eastern Ontario city left a man and a police officer wounded. The suspects identified as 29-year-old Sean Ward of neighboring Quinty West. He's hospitalized in life-threatening condition. The officer, Belleville Police Constable Jeff Smith, is in critical but stable condition. Ontario's Special Investigations Unit said the shooting involved a man with a rifle in the area of the synagogue. Police have not yet confirmed whether the synagogue was a target. Under a global cloud of wars and bitter divisions, world leaders meet at the United Nations this week facing new fears that runaway artificial intelligence could threaten humanity, even as climate shocks and escalating prices are already making life much tougher for hundreds of millions. The annual high-level gathering in New York at the UN General Assembly will also be consumed with major wars in Iran, Gaza, Ukraine, in addition to Sudan, Congo, and Myanmar, and a persistent question, can the leaders do anything to end them? And what can they do about the relentless rise of global warming threatening the future of the planet, the growing inequalities within and among nations, and shocks to the global economy as blocked shipping routes and supply chains increase the cost of living and slow growth? Back in a minute with a look at the weather forecast on WDEV's Afternoon News Service.
3: Hi, my name is Craig Luce. I'm the director of rehabilitation at Copley Hospital. I came to Copley nearly 20 years ago because I wanted to work in a place where relationships matter, and that's exactly what I found. 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I feel connected to this community and this team, and that's why I choose to work at Copley Hospital.
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0: We have made our way to 55 degrees outside the WDEV studios, and we are going to be having overnight low temperature around 40 tonight. Temperatures around the region under cloudy skies, 55 in Mooresville, 54 in Island Pond, 57 in Barrie, 58 Burlington, 59 Plattsburgh and Middlebury, 61 in White River Junction, Ticonderoga is 58, Saranac Lake 53. 59 in Sherbrooke at the moment, and Montreal checking it with 61 on the same number for Ottawa this afternoon. Portland's got 66 degrees under cloudy skies, as it is in Boston at Logan Airport. Albany 65, Poughkeepsie 68, White Plains just outside New York City 71 degrees. Forecast for tonight, increasing clouds with a low around 40. Calm wind, mostly cloudy tomorrow. Then the clouds lift and a sunny afternoon with a high near 65. Mostly clear tomorrow night, down to 40 again. Sunny skies for Wednesday with a high near 65. Sunny skies for Thursday with a high near 70. And partly sunny for Friday as well as the weekend with a high near 70 all 3 days. And I was glancing at the FAA's computer screen, which informs us of ground stops and that kind of thing. Usually it is due to storms, but not today. Flights have been stopped at Newark Liberty International Airport in New Jersey and Philadelphia International Airport due to equipment outages. The FAA says no estimated time for resuming. More than 700 flights have been canceled at last count. That number has probably increased in the time that has elapsed since I got that number. Another 4,000 delayed, with Newark Liberty hit the hardest. That said, all the New York area airports are affected. And as I want to go on, scroll through this again, and it's nothing much has changed, but it becomes a snarl for travelers because so many planes go through those airports in Greater New York along with Philly. FAA Administrator Brian Bedford said a circuit blew at a Philadelphia air traffic control facility this morning. And while the backup system went into place, officials discovered the backup line had been cut at a New Jersey construction site along Amtrak's Northeast Corridor right-of-way, railroad rights-of-way, often used to bury communication cable. The damaged section of fiber optic line stretches about 600 feet and is somewhere between Newark and the town of New Brunswick, New Jersey. Two helicopter pilots were killed when their aircraft crashed yesterday while conducting water drops in a wildfire at Yosemite National Park. The pilots were the only people on board and were employed by the contract aircraft company Precision. They were working with a wildland firefighting crew that specializes in using ropes to descend from helicopters to reach otherwise inaccessible terrain, known as helitack rappelling. Details about the circumstances surrounding the crash not immediately available. The crash will be investigated nonetheless by the Federal Aviation Administration and the National Transportation Safety Board. CNN, MS Now, and Politico were suing President Trump's administration today after they were barred from covering the White House over the weekend. They say the selective ban was a, quote, blatant violation of the First Amendment. The administration's announcement of the bans Friday and the White House's subsequent actions over the weekend represented a clear escalation of Trump's long-running efforts in the courts and through administrative action to restrict news coverage he finds objectionable or, in his words, fake news. They are also the latest test of the First Amendment protections in the United States, where the government is constitutionally forbidden from restricting the press. Judge Timothy Kelly has ordered the Department of Justice to respond to the outlet's request for a temporary restraining order against the ban by tomorrow. Judge Kelly scheduled a video conference hearing on the outlet's request for 3:30 Wednesday afternoon.
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0: Red Sox off tonight. They're at Fenway for the last week of the regular season. Tomorrow night, they'll start a three-game series against Cleveland. We'll take you there at 5:45 tomorrow. The final series of the regular season is against the Chicago Cubs this weekend. The Montreal Canadiens preseason action hosting Ottawa tonight in Trois-Rivières. It's part of the activity celebrating the community of St. Boniface, the Kraft Hockeyville winning community. The Bruins host Philly tomorrow. Bruins announced today that the following players will be reporting to Providence Bruins training camp: Wyatt Bongiovanni, Luke Cavallin, Luke Johansson, Max Lundgren, Navrin Mutter, Toby Paquette-Bisson, Kelly Vaisanen, and Max Wanner. Monday Night Football, the New York Giants at the L.A. Rams. About yesterday, Caleb Williams was carted off the field with a hamstring injury. Jaden Daniels needed a cart after he dislocated his elbow again. Williams and Daniels already were linked together as Heisman Trophy winners selected with the first two picks of the 2024 NFL Draft. Now the two franchise quarterbacks are dealing with potentially significant injuries at the same time after getting hurt yesterday. It's bad news for Chicago, Washington, and the league, which loses two of its young stars. There's hope Williams avoided a serious injury. He was seen walking around the locker room after the game with only a slight limp, but the Bears won't know the severity of it until he gets an MRI. Possibly he could return to the lineup sooner rather than later, but the Bears will likely be cautious with Williams, whose mobility is a big part of his game. Minnesota Vikings quarterback Kyler Murray has been cleared to the from the NFL concussion protocol and will return to action this week at Tampa Bay. Murray's debut for Minnesota September 13th lasted just 11 plays before a hit to the side of his head from the lowered shoulder of Packers safety Javon Bullard forced him out of the game with a concussion. Carson Wentz relieved Murray yesterday in Chicago.
6: For 30 years, Vermont has been on the forefront of an experiment with progressive policies, and the results are clear. The experiment has failed. Vermont now has the most expensive health care in the country. Our public schools cost more per pupil than every other state but one, and our student outcomes are dropping the fastest. We have the fastest growing homeless population, and our energy prices are among the highest in the country. And Vermont is last for economic momentum. With this track record of policy failure, it's not surprising that a recent poll shows 89% of Vermonters find our state unaffordable, and 64% of young adults are planning to leave. What has been missing from our policies is fiscal responsibility. You can't increase spending at twice the rate of inflation without consequences. We need to change Vermont's fiscal direction before it's too late. I'm Elizabeth Brown, State Director of the Fiscal Alliance Foundation. Find out more about how Vermont got here and how we can get back on track at fiscalalliancefoundation.org or follow us on social media.
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0: Checking money news, 425 on WDEV. The S&P 500 up 114. That's 1.5%. NASDAQ up 2.25%, or nearly 600 points. Dow Jones Industrial Average up 366 points this afternoon. As key technology names advanced and oil prices and treasury yields slipped, with Wall Street looking to recover from a mostly lower week that was last week, the broader market supported by a rise in artificial intelligence-related stocks. Today's advance also aided by a 4% drop in U.S. crude to above $95 a barrel. International benchmark Brent slid 3% as well to above $100 a barrel. Bitcoin hits its highest level since January at $86,000, the market now trying to figure out whether the crypto winter, as it has been dubbed, is over. AMD topped a trillion market cap for the first time, a chip maker riding a five-day winning streak, which shares up about 24% over that stretch. AMD still well behind NVIDIA, which has a market cap of about $5.4 trillion. Paramount Skydance settled with a group of state attorneys general that sued to block its proposed merger with Warner Brothers Discovery. The antitrust lawsuit threatened to delay the acquisition until mid-next year and to cost Paramount hundreds of millions of dollars in fees. The acquisition brings together two storied film studios, Paramount and Warner Brothers Discovery, a portfolio of television networks, broadcast network CBS, two popular streaming services in Paramount Plus and HBO Max, and two newsrooms, that of CBS News and CNN. Eli Lilly CEO Dave Ricks said one-third of new GLP-1 pill patients are starting on the company's oral drug Fondeo. He spoke with CNBC as the drug maker broke ground on a new manufacturing site in Houston. It'll help to ramp up production of Fondeo. Ricks also said 700,000 U.S. seniors have started on GLP-1s following the start of Medicare coverage on the 1st of July, and 70% of those patients are on Eli Lilly's drugs. It's 427.
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0: Someone called Doug. Florida troopers were summoned to a busy stretch of highway to corral an unusual traffic hazard in the passing lane. An emu. The flightless Australian bird was reported to be wandering on State Route 570, so known as Polk Parkway, near the 16 mile post in Polk County on Saturday, in case you're curious. Florida Highway Patrol troopers arrived on the scene to find the white bird wandering in and out of traffic. The troopers were able to corral the emu into the back of a Road Ranger vehicle until its owners arrived on scene to take it home. The Idaho man who holds the most concurrent Guinness World Records title says it took 5 months of practice for him to break a record for flipping cups. David Rush holds more than 200 Guinness World Record titles. Said his goal to break the record for the fastest time to flip 10 cups started as a challenge between him and his co-worker, Alex. Rush wrote online, getting 10 plastic cups to consistently land face down became a humbling lesson in probability. After a few weeks, I finally got good enough I could land about 50% of the cups I flipped. Statistically, that's not enough. If 50% land, it's expected to only have one successful attempt at 10 in a row per 1,000. But he figured it out anyway. 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It is 4:30. Good afternoon. I'm Bob Welch. It is Monday, September the 21st. These are some of the stories making news tonight. Jason Eaton, guilty on all counts. The verdict down from the jury this afternoon. Police investigate the crash that killed two people on a side-by-side in Dannemora. Voters will decide the fate of Randolph's library budget tomorrow, and ground stops and delays are in effect at major airports across the Northeast after a construction crew error at Newark Liberty Airport.
10: With SRN News, I'm Bob Agnew in Washington. 12 states and Hollywood writers challenging Paramount's buyout of Warner Brothers have agreed to settle their lawsuits against the mega merger. Today's announcement effectively paves the way now for the $81 billion deal to cross the finish line. Some new commitments will be part of it. The blockbuster deal brings together two of Hollywood's oldest studios, key TV networks like CBS and CNN, and streaming platforms. Critics say it's going to reduce competition in the industry and eventually be more expensive for TV viewers. A Venezuelan man shot by federal immigration officers in Texas is being held at a detention center after being released from a hospital with a bullet still lodged in his back. It's been a booming session on Wall Street. Right now, the Dow is up by 397 points, the NASDAQ up over 600, the S&P 500 up 121. This is SRN News.
11: When there's a storm brewing on the seas, the smart captains have already tucked into safe harbor. The same goes with your savings. And there are some rough seas right now. The national debt just eclipsed $40 trillion. 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
0: 4:33 and 55 degrees as our WDEV News Watch continues from Monday. took a jury only a few hours to find Jason Eaton guilty on all counts in the attempted murder trial of shooting three Palestinian American students in downtown Burlington 3 years ago. Eaton showed little to no reaction as the jury read the verdict while the victims hugged friends and family in court. Channel 3 reports the jury got the case around 11:30 this morning, returned with a guilty verdict just before 1:30. Both the prosecution and the defense relied on the testimony of mental health experts as Eaton employed an insanity defense. The jury ultimately agreed with the state's mental health experts, deciding Eaton should be held criminally responsible for his actions.

0: Police continue to investigate a fatal utility train vehicle crash in northern New York. It happened just before 7 Saturday night on Sunset Road in Dannemora. New York State Police say 24-year-old Destiny Gay of West Chazy lost control of the vehicle, also called a side-by-side, and went off the road, hitting a tree, flipping it over in the process. Gay and her passenger, 54-year-old Robbie Grant of Ogensburg, died at the scene. Thursday, a new Cambra trailer in Burlington's City Hall Park showed up. By the weekend, it was vandalized. Police say the solar panels on the trailer were painted over with white paint and a heart. The trailer, part of a Burlington Police Department initiative to curb illegal behavior in City Hall Park. Interim Police Chief Sean Burke says the camera is still functional, and the vendor, Lightview Technologies, will have the panels cleaned this week at no cost to the city. Though the setup does not use facial recognition tech, police say they are able to zoom in and toggle the camera heads if they see suspicious behavior. The trailer also has the ability to play music or recorded messages.
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3: Champlain Valley Physicians Hospital will welcome the public to its campus this summer for two free outdoor concerts on its front lawn. 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Both concerts begin at 6 p.m. The concert series is designed to bring families, friends, and neighbors together for an evening of music and community. UVM Health Network, living healthy together.
0: Randolph voters will decide the budget for the Kimball Library tomorrow after two earlier votes were shut down. Library trustees asked for a budget increase this year, but the select board said the request of nearly $530,000 was too high. Voters will have the option to approve a smaller budget proposed by the select board or go with the previous increase in tomorrow's Australian ballot vote. At the Randolph town offices, ballots have long since been mailed to town residents. Speaking of which, Vermonters can expect ballots for the November midterm elections delivered right to their door starting this week. Vermont's universal mail-in ballot system has been around since 2020. It allows people to take their time researching the candidates and ballot items, which can be found on the Vermont voter portal. The Trump administration recently tried to limit or change mail-in voting systems in states across the country, but the Supreme Court has blocked those attempts. Amid that mounting pressure, Vermont Secretary of State Sarah Copeland-Hanses reassures voters that the system in the state will be staying the same. Russian drones that struck the southern Ukrainian city of Zaporizhzhia today, day after Kyiv's forces fired more than 1,000 drones at Russia. The relentless daily attacks underscore the lack of significant progress in diplomatic efforts to end the fighting. More than 4 years after Russia invaded its neighbor, there is no sign the war is abating as world leaders gather this week at the UN General Assembly. Ukrainian President Zelensky said he expects to meet with President Trump at the annual event in New York. Russian President Putin is not due to attend. Trump calls the war, quote, ridiculous, and says Moscow had unfortunately lost control of its diesel oil production as Ukraine targets Russian refineries with long-range drones. We hit the floor. The words of Sons of Jacob Synagogue President Norman Wiedem after hearing shots ring out and ushering people into the Belleville, Ontario sanctuary to begin services for Yom Kippur, the most holy day on the Jewish calendar, the Day of Atonement. CBC reports it happened last night around 7 when shots rang out. The exchange of gunfire outside the synagogue in the eastern Ontario city left a man and a police officer wounded. The suspect, identified as 29-year-old Sean Ward of neighboring Quinte West, he's hospitalized in life-threatening condition. The officer, Belleville Police Constable Jeff Smith, is in critical but stable condition. Ontario's Special Investigations Unit says the shooting involved a man with a rifle in the area of the synagogue. Police have not yet confirmed whether the synagogue was a target. WDEV News Time, 4:39.
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0: Our WDEV News Watch continues. Flights have been stopped at Newark Liberty International Airport in New Jersey, as well as at Philly, and the ground stops. See if we can have some updated information. It's a ground delay at LaGuardia, so it's not quite the same. But it's still going to be a wait, nonetheless. If you're expecting some, I know there's some flights that come into Burlington from Philly. Lee Cattell was on one of them several months ago. I was tracking it on the way back here because he was supposed to be getting right into the studio after his flight landed. So I'm aware of these kinds of things. It's probably going to be a wait because whenever there is a ground delay or a ground stop, it winds up having cascading effects with planes not being able to get to other places, and then that's where they're supposed to wind up coming to you, and it gets complicated. But the simple story of this one is that all the New York area airports are affected, including Philadelphia, as I mentioned. The FAA Administrator Brian Bedford said a circuit blew the Philadelphia Air Traffic Control Facility this morning. And while the backup system went into place, officials discovered the backup line had been cut at a New Jersey construction site along Amtrak's Northeast Corridor right-of-way. The damaged section of fiber optic line stretches about 600 feet and is located somewhere between Newark and the town of New Brunswick, New Jersey. Two helicopter pilots were killed when their aircraft crashed yesterday while conducting water drops on a wildfire at Yosemite National Park. The pilots were the only people on board and were employed by the contract aircraft company Precision. They were working with a wildland firefighting crew that specializes in using ropes to descend from helicopters to reach otherwise inaccessible terrain known as helitack rappelling. Details about the circumstances surrounding the crash are not immediately available. The crash will be investigated by the FAA and the National Transportation Safety Board. 4:43 at WDEV. CNN, MS Now, and Politico are suing President Trump's administration today after they were barred from covering the White House over the weekend. They say the selective ban was a, quote, blatant violation of the First Amendment. The administration's announcement of the bans Friday and the White House's subsequent actions over the weekend represented a clear escalation of Trump's long-running efforts in the courts and through administrative action to restrict news coverage he finds objectionable, or in his words, fake news. They're also the latest test of First Amendment protections in the U.S., the latest test of them, where the government is constitutionally forbidden from restricting the press. Judge Timothy Kelly's ordered the Department of Justice to respond to the outlet's request for a temporary restraining order against the ban by tomorrow. Kelly scheduled a video conference hearing on the outlet's request for 3:30 Wednesday afternoon. You're with the afternoon news service from WDEV, and we made our way to 55 degrees. Inside our WDEV studios, the high temperature, just about high temperature for today. And we are going to be having increasing cloudiness tonight with a low around 40, the calm wind, mostly cloudy tomorrow, then the clouds lift, a sunny afternoon with a high near 65, mostly clear tomorrow night with a low around 40. Sunny skies for the end of the week from Wednesday on through. Sunny skies with a high near 65 on Wednesday, up to 70 by Thursday. A mix of sun and clouds on Friday, Saturday, and Sunday. Partly sunny all 3 days, with a high near 70. Around the region, these temperatures: 55 in Mooresville, 54 in Island Pond, 56 in Barrie and Burlington, Plattsburgh 58, along with Middlebury at 60 in White River Junction, Ticonderoga is 57. Up north, Sherbrooke's 58, Montreal 60, as is Ottawa, all under the clouds. In Portland, it's 66, Boston Logan Airport 65, Albany also 65, but they got some sun peeking through. And down the Hudson River Valley, temperatures a couple of degrees either side of 70. Our news watch continues at 4:45. A Long Island man is facing arson charges after police say a fire exposed a chemical lab inside his apartment. 34-year-old Nolan Gagler of Mineola, New York, was arraigned after authorities allege he started a fire during what police described as a chemistry experiment in his apartment. Police say Gagler was mixing chemicals when the experiment reacted violently and caught fire. Authorities say he then threw the mixture into a hallway and set it on fire. Assistant Chief Fire Marshal for Mineola's Fire Department, Michael Manella, tells WABC-TV he had a runaway chemical reaction that he was trying to dispose of, and he dropped it in the hallway, and it lit the hallway on fire. Investigators found a large quantity of chemicals and laboratory equipment inside the apartment. Police say some of the mixtures were determined to be unstable and explosive. They found professional-grade lab glassware, Bunsen burners, stirrers that you would only find in a chemical laboratory were all in his bedroom, according to the assistant fire chief. As for Gagler, he pleaded not guilty and was released with an ankle monitor. Residents in the building and were evacuated for hours in the middle of the night while authorities responded to the scene. We'll take a look at your drive coming up here on WDEV.
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0: WDEV News Time, 4:50 on this Monday afternoon on Orange Cone Patrol. We've got a car on the shoulder, vehicle on the shoulder, I should clarify. This is on Interstate 89 southbound, just before the Richmond exit. It's a rather steep hill, kind of comes down there before the Richmond exit, and that's apparently where it is. There's road construction on Interstate 89 southbound through the Bolton Flats, but it apparently is not creating that much of a problem for drivers. However, what is becoming a mess is road work that apparently we missed during our last report. This is on Interstate 89. This is in White River Junction, but plenty of people are traveling it, and plenty of people are apparently stuck in it. And this time of the afternoon, there's more people on the road than, you know, say midday or something like that. So we got to mention this here because you're going to wind up coming up on it, and don't want you to be too startled about it because you're going to wind up coming into this. And this is in the southbound direction. This is road work that is perhaps in association with the work that has been going on the bridge over the Connecticut River, which of course is New Hampshire's jurisdiction. But this is creating a situation where if you're trying to get off Interstate 91 and head on to 89 South in White River Junction, you're just going to wind up being stopped because, or slowed down significantly because of all of the vehicles that are already on Interstate 89 southbound going across that. That's White River Junction at the cloverleaf with Interstate 89 and 91, I should say. And there is road work happening in the rest of the state on Interstate 89, but it's not really snarling things up that badly. Williston, not too bad in a Route 2A through the shopping areas there, and no problems to the north of the Four Corners with Route 2. And Shelburne Road doesn't look that congested. It's certainly been worse, definitely been worse on Shelburne Road than it is right now. And the downtown Burlington is where there are some snarls. East Avenue and Colchester Avenue, just one of them, and Prospect Street between Main Street and Pearl Street as well. And Route 15 a little slow between Interstate 89 and the Winooski Traffic Circle. That's about it. Lake Champlain ferries running on or close to schedule, and we will check it again for you in the next half hour here on WDEV.

0: Red Sox off tonight. They're at Fenway for the last week of the regular season. Tomorrow night, they start a three-game series against Cleveland. We'll take you there at 5:45 tomorrow. Final series of the regular season is against the Chicago Cubs. This weekend, the Montreal Canadiens preseason action hosting Ottawa tonight in Trois-Rivières. It is part of the activities celebrating the community of Saint Boniface in the area, a Kraft Hockeyville winning community, that contest that goes on each year. The Bruins host Philly tomorrow. The Bruins announced today that the number of players will be to report to Providence Bruins training camp. They are Wyatt Bongiovanni, Luke Kevlin, Luki Johansson, Max Lundgren, and Toby Paquette-Bisson among them. Monday Night Football is the New York Giants at the LA Rams. Caleb Williams was carted off the field yesterday with a hamstring injury. Jaden Daniels needed a cart, too, after he dislocated his elbow again. Williams and Daniels are already linked together as Heisman Trophy winners with the first two picks of the 2024 NFL Draft, and now the two franchise quarterbacks are dealing with potentially significant injuries. At the same time, after getting hurt yesterday, bad news for Chicago as well as Washington and the league, really, because these are two of their young stars. There's hope Williams avoided a serious injury. He was seen walking around the locker room after the game with only a slight limp, but the Bears won't know the severity until he gets an MRI. We don't have that update yet. Minnesota Vikings quarterback Kyler Murray has been cleared from the NFL concussion protocol and will return to action this week at Tampa Bay. Murray's debut for Minnesota on September 13 lasted just 11 plays before a hit to the side of his head from the lowered shoulder of Packers safety Javon Bullard forced him out of the game with a concussion. Carson Wentz relieved Murray yesterday in Chicago.
1: I love my job. Yeah, I really love it.
2: Brian Bittner of Bittner Antiques in Shelburne.
1: It's a constant learning experience. I never know what I'm going to see. I've seen some incredible things. One of the first calls that I had in the area, I turned the corner in this living room, and there's an original Gilbert Stuart painting of George Washington. It was not for sale, but it's just incredible. I mean, I didn't have to go to the museum, drive to wherever, the Met, and I got to see it and talk to the lady about it. Her great-great-great relative was a signer of the Declaration, and they grew up in Philadelphia. Well, she got the George painting by Gilbert Stuart, and she called her brother up and said, what about the Martha? And he said, we didn't think anybody wanted it. It's in the dumpster. The stories are incredible. I love it.
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0: Stocks rose today as key technology names advanced and oil prices and treasury yields slipped, with Wall Street looking to recover from the week that was last week. The broader market supported by a rise in artificial intelligence-related stocks. Today's advance, aided by a 4% drop in U.S. crude to above $95 a barrel. The international benchmark Brent slid 3% as well to above $100 a barrel. Bitcoin hit its highest level since January at $86,000 as the market debates whether the crypto winter, as it has been dubbed, is over. S&P 500, as we look at the closing numbers, the S&P 500 up 1.5% to 77.64. NASDAQ up 2.25%, or nearly 600 points, to 27,122. Dow Jones Industrial Average up 366 points to 52,048 today. AMD topped a $1 trillion market cap for the first time. Chip makers riding a 5-day win streak with shares up about 24% over that time. AMD still well behind NVIDIA, which has a market cap of about $5.4 trillion. Paramount Skydance settled with a group of state attorneys general today that sued to block its proposed merger with Warner Brothers Discovery. The antitrust lawsuit threatened to delay the acquisition until mid-2027 and to cost Paramount hundreds of millions of dollars in fees. The acquisition brings together two storied film studios, Paramount and Warner Brothers Discovery, a portfolio of television networks, broadcast network CBS, and two popular streaming services in Paramount Plus and HBO Max, and two newsrooms, that of CBS and CNN.
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0: 55 degrees in Waterbury, a north wind at 9 miles an hour. The barometric pressure, 30.25 inches of mercury. And that dew point is a nice dry 43, visibility out to 10 miles. Going down to an overnight low temperature of 40 tonight under increasing clouds. The Red Sox off tonight. They're at Fenway for the last week of the regular season, and that commences tomorrow night. We'll take you there at 5:45 tomorrow against Cleveland. In the headlines, as we approach the 5 o'clock hour on this Monday afternoon, September the 21st, Jason Eaton guilty on all counts. The verdict coming down from the jury this afternoon. Police investigate the crash that killed two people in a side-by-side in Dannemora. Voters decide the fate of Randolph's library budget tomorrow. 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I'm Bob Welch.
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5: With SRN News, townhall.com, I'm Bob Agnew in Washington. Three news organizations whose journalists were banned from the White House last week are suing President Trump and three top advisors, calling the abrupt lockout a direct assault on the First Amendment. Amy Kristen Sanders is professor of media law and First Amendment studies at Penn State University.
6: This administration has a history of trying to limit journalists' ability to report critically on the administration, and he actually seems to sort of strike back.
5: And Politico, CNN, and MS Now said in a joint statement today they're bringing the federal lawsuit in a bid to immediately restore access for their reporters who were denied entry to the White House over the weekend. President Trump will meet with Venezuela's acting president, Delcy Rodriguez, in New York next week during the United Nations General Assembly. Meanwhile, Republican Senator Bernie Moreno calls for elections next year in Venezuela. He says that Rodriguez was part of the Maduro government and needs to go.
7: We need to have elections in Venezuela. Obviously, they're not ready for elections today, but I think it's extremely important to set a date. I've suggested July 24th.
5: And President Trump says his plans for a memorial arch will include a military facility. Here's correspondent Jennifer King.
8: President Trump is now saying the 250-foot triumphal arch he wants to build in Washington will also serve a defense purpose. In a social media post, he says it would become a top-grade military complex able to store ammunition and host drones and snipers on the roof and plaza areas. He claims to be acting at the, quote, strong request of the military. The U.S. Commission of Fine Arts approved the arch proposal this week, but it faces legal opposition. Three Vietnam veterans and an architectural historian have filed a lawsuit to stop construction, saying the project lacks required congressional authorization and would block sight lines between the Lincoln Memorial and Arlington National Cemetery. Jennifer King, Washington.
5: More on these stories at townhall.com.
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5: A new federal audit just put a price tag on the Doge buyouts.
11: The Government Accountability Office says federal agencies spent $6.7 billion on paid leave for workers who left under the Trump administration's deferred resignation program. The Office of Personnel Management says the one-time cost takes those salaries off the books and is projected to save more than $20 billion a year. Willie Nelson, Washington.

0: And more at townhall.com. A tiny wildcat, newly discovered and identified as a species in Bolivia, has become an unlikely tourist attraction.
1: A previously unknown cat species has been identified in plain sight at a wildlife sanctuary in Coro Eco, Bolivia, where a very small spotted feline has been living for years after being taken in by a local family. The discovery team was led by Bolivian scientists Paola Nogales Ascarunz and Enzo Aliaga Rossell, researchers at the Higher University of San Andres, and an international team tasked with analyzing the animal's genetic information. Aliaga Rossell tells the AP, Bolivia's coming out with good news. I mean, we're giving the world a new species with a newly christened name, Tigrino. So that's enough, I think, to generate a lot of interest. I'm Charles de Ledesma.
0: On Wall Street at the close, the Dow was up 367 points, the NASDAQ up by 100, and make that 599, the S&P 500 up 114. More at townhall.com.
2: Good afternoon. It's 5:05 from WDEV. I'm Bob Welch. We've got 55 degrees outside our WDEV studios. Overnight low temperature tonight around 40 with increasing clouds. Tomorrow's high temperature 65 degrees. After the clouds lift, it'll be a sunny afternoon. Full forecast on the way in about 10 minutes' time. It took a jury only a few hours to find Jason Eaton guilty on all counts of the attempted murder trial of shooting three Palestinian-American students in downtown Burlington 3 years ago. Eaton showed little to no reaction as the jury read the verdict while the victims hugged friends and family in court. Channel 3 reports the jury got the case around 11:30 this morning. The guilty verdict came in right around 1:30. Both the prosecution and defense relied on the testimony of mental health experts as Eaton employed an insanity defense. The jury ultimately agreed with the state's mental health experts, deciding Eaton should be held criminally responsible for his actions, which resulted in one of the victims being partially paralyzed. Police continue to investigate a fatal utility terrain vehicle crash in northern New York. It happened just before 7 Saturday night on Sunset Road in Dannemora. New York State Police say 24-year-old Destiny Gay of West Chazy lost control of the vehicle, also called a side-by-side, went off the road, hitting a tree, flipping it over in the process. Gay and her passenger, 54-year-old Robbie Grant of Hogansburg, died at the scene. Thursday, a new Camera trailer in Burlington City Hall Park arrived. By the weekend, it was vandalized. Police say the solar panels on the trailer were painted over with white paint and a heart. The trailer is part of a Burlington Police Department initiative to curb illegal behavior in City Hall Park. Interim Police Chief Sean Burke tells Channel 3 the camera is still functional and the vendor, Lightview Technologies, will have the panels cleaned this week at no cost to the city, though the setup does not use facial recognition tech. Police say they are able to zoom in and toggle the camera heads if they see suspicious behavior. The trailer also has the ability to play music or recorded messages. Randolph voters will be deciding tomorrow the budget for the Kimball Library after two earlier votes were shot down. Library trustees asked for a budget increase this year, but the select board said the request of nearly $530,000 was too high. Voters will have the option to approve a smaller budget proposed by the select board or go with the previous increase in tomorrow's Australian ballot vote at the Randolph Town offices. Ballots have long since been mailed to town residents if they should be dropped off at the ballot drop box up front. On the topic of voting, Vermonters can expect ballots for the November midterms delivered right to their door starting this week. Vermont's universal mail-in ballot system has been around since 2020. It allows people to take their time researching the candidates and ballot items, which can be found on the Vermont voter portal. The Trump administration's recently tried to limit or change mail-in voting systems in states across the country, but the Supreme Court has blocked those attempts. And amid that mounting pressure, Vermont Secretary of State Sarah Copeland-Hans has reassured voters that the system in the state will be staying the same. Time on the afternoon news service, 8 minutes past 5 o'clock.
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0: 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I've been allowed to go and do some things that not a lot of people say they can go and do, but I also get to serve the people that I live next to, and I really enjoy giving that back to the community.
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3: Stomp and Go Patrol this afternoon. The snarl that we had on Interstate 89 going through the work zone at Interstate 91 in White River Junction appeared to have cleared up. Now to make sure that my mouse can operate properly on the traffic map. That is the next challenge, but that is mine, not yours. We have Shelburne Road rolling a little congested coming up to 189 and the Parkway. And then we have Kennedy Drive with a little bit of a line there at a stoplight with Dorset Street. U.S. Route 2 is a little slow coming up to the stoplight for the Airport Drive and into the city limits of Burlington. Route 2 a little slow around the UVM campus, but not too congested. It's eased off quite a bit from 20 minutes ago, and we still have a little bit of Colchester Avenue and Pearl Street still running slow between the UVM Medical Center campus, the back of it anyway, and Route 7. There is a vehicle on the shoulder of I-89 northbound just before you cross the river and bump up against exit 15, Route 15. There, the Diverging Diamond Project has no traffic issues at all whatsoever. Finishing touches having been taken care of, at least for the day. And Route 2A is rolling fine through Williston this afternoon. Lake Champlain Ferries running on or close to schedule and no issues along our New York State roads in our listening area, WDEV. Check it again for you in the next half hour, right here. Our news watch continues. Russian drones have struck the southern Ukrainian city of Zaporizhia today, a day after Kyiv's forces fired more than 1,000 drones at Russia. The relentless daily attacks underscore the lack of significant progress in diplomatic efforts to end the fighting. More than 4 years after Russia invaded its neighbor, there is no sign the war is abating as world leaders gather this week at the UN General Assembly in New York. Ukrainian President Zelensky says he expects to meet with President Trump while there. President Putin of Russia, not due to attend. Trump called the war ridiculous today and said Moscow had unfortunately lost control of its diesel oil production as Ukraine targets Russian refineries with long-range drones. In the words of Sons of Jacob Synagogue President Norman Wiedem, we hit the floor. That's after hearing shots ring out and ushering people into the Belleville, Ontario sanctuary to begin services for Yom Kippur last night, the most holy day on the Jewish calendar, the Day of Atonement. CBC News reports it happened last night around 7 when shots rang out, the exchange of gunfire outside the synagogue in the eastern Ontario city left a man and a police officer wounded. The suspects identified as 29-year-old Sean Ward of neighboring Quinte West. He is hospitalized in life-threatening condition. The officer, Belleville Police Constable Jeff Smith, in critical but stable condition. Ontario's Special Investigations Unit says the shooting involved a man with a rifle in the area of the synagogue. Police have not yet confirmed whether the synagogue was a target. Take a look at the weather next on WDEV.
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3: We're at 55 degrees outside our WDEV studios. Make that 54. We do like the number 55 around here for obvious reasons if you're listening to us on the AM side. 53 in Island Pond, 56 in Barrie, 58 in Burlington and Plattsburgh, with 58 in Middlebury. 60 White River Junction, 57 Ticonderoga this afternoon, 52 in Saranac Lake, with 56 being reported in Sherbrooke, Montreal 60, Ottawa 60 as well, all under the clouds, regardless of where you go across this wide, wide area. 66 in Portland under cloudy skies, Boston's Logan Airport 64, and cloudy it is, 64 in the mix of sun and clouds. In Albany, the exception to the rule, there is a little bit of sun peeking out there. Down the Hudson River Valley, Poughkeepsie 67 and Greater New York 70 this afternoon. Forecast for the night tonight, increasing clouds with a low around 40. Mostly cloudy tomorrow, then the clouds lift. Sunny afternoon awaits with a high near 65. Mostly clear tomorrow night with a low around 40. Sunny skies for Wednesday with a high near 65. Sunny skies for Thursday with a high near 70. And then the rest of the week is great. Partly sunny on Friday, Saturday, and Sunday with a high near 70 all 3 days.
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3: Our WDEV News Watch continues. It's 5:17, and the delays and stops continue across the Northeast. Logan, it's got to do with low ceilings. That's the weather. Most of the time, these are with regards to weather. But for folks expecting someone in Burlington on a flight coming from Newark Liberty International Airport or JFK or LaGuardia or Philadelphia's airport, it's going to be a little bit more complicated. This has become a mess, and as the delays last, of course, the cancellations and the delays and the diversions get bigger until the problem eventually gets taken care of. But the ground stops continue. Some of those flights have been diverted to Boston, by the way. All this, FAA Administrator Brian Bedford explains, is a circuit blowing at a Philadelphia air traffic control facility this morning. And when the backup system went into place, officials discovered the backup line had been cut at a New Jersey construction site along Amtrak's Northeast Corridor right-of-way. Railroad rights-of-way are often used for telecommunications cables. The damaged section of fiber optic line stretches about 600 feet and is somewhere between Newark and the town of New Brunswick, New Jersey, the Northeast Corridor rail line going right by Newark Liberty Airport. In fact, there is an Amtrak stop for Newark Liberty Airport. The right-of-way goes that close, and they're trying to rectify the matter. The circuit blowing at the Philadelphia air traffic controller and the fiber optic line, whichever comes first. And in the process, we have this departure delay slash ground stop situation to deal with. Two helicopter pilots were killed when their aircraft crashed yesterday while conducting water drops on a wildfire at Yosemite National Park. The pilots were the only people on board and were employed by the contract aircraft company Precision. They were working with a wildland firefighting crew that specializes in using ropes to descend from helicopters to reach otherwise inaccessible terrain known as helitack rappelling. Details about the circumstances surrounding the crash are not immediately available. The crash will be investigated by the FAA and the National Transportation Safety Board. 520 on WDEV, CNN, MS Now, and Politico are suing President Trump's administration today after they were barred from covering the White House over the weekend. They say the selective ban was a blatant violation of the First Amendment. Administration's announcement over the bans Friday and the White House's subsequent actions over the weekend represented a clear escalation of Trump's long-running efforts in the courts and through administrative actions to restrict news coverage that he doesn't like. They were also the latest test of First Amendment protections in the U.S., where the government is constitutionally forbidden from restricting the press. Judge Timothy Kelly has ordered the Department of Justice to respond to the outlet's request for a temporary restraining order against the ban by tomorrow. Judge Kelly scheduled a video conference hearing on the outlet's request for 3:30 Wednesday afternoon. And in the meanwhile, President Trump inaugurated a new White House helipad, but CNN was on the rotation to be the pool camera covering it, and they've been banned from the grounds, so there's no footage of the event. We'll be back with sports in a minute.
8: Dale LaRue, president of LaRue Transmission, spends a few moments with his iPhone.
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3: Red Sox off tonight. They're at Fenway for the last week of the regular season. Tomorrow night they start a three-game series against Cleveland. We will take you there at 5:45 tomorrow. Final series of the regular season against the Chicago Cubs this weekend. Yesterday they clinched the playoff spot somewhere. We don't exactly know how it will fit in the whole scheme of things because of so much still being in flux with the Yankees going to be playing against Tampa Bay in the coming week, as the Red Sox did over the weekend. But we know that they have clinched a playoff berth in one way or the other. And despite the fact that they lost yesterday, it's sort of an anticlimactic way of getting yourself into a playoff berth. We'll see how it all shakes in together as we get closer to the end of the regular season. And then the next season, hockey season, Montreal Canadiens preseason action hosting Ottawa tonight in Trois-Rivières. It's part of the activity celebrating the community of Saint-Boniface, Quebec, the Kraft Hockeyville winning community of the winter that was. The Bruins host Philly tomorrow. Part of the Kraft Hockeyville winning community is that that community gets an NHL game. At least not far from the community, and so Trois-Rivières was the place. A Monday Night Football. The New York Giants are at the LA Rams. Caleb Williams carted off the field with a hamstring injury. Jaden Daniels needed a cart after he dislocated his elbow again. Williams and Daniels already linked together as Heisman Trophy winners, and now they're linked together with this. Two potentially big injuries at the same time after getting hurt yesterday. Bad news for Chicago, Washington, and the NFL, which loses two of its youngest stars. Hope for Williams, avoiding a serious injury. He was seen walking around the locker room after the game with only a slight limp, but the Bears are going to be cautious with this. Minnesota Vikings quarterback Kyler Murray has been cleared from the NFL concussion protocol and will return to action this week at Tampa Bay. Murray's debut for Minnesota September 13th lasted just 11 plays before a hit to the side of the head from the lowered shoulder of Packers safety Javon Bullard forced him out of the game with a concussion. Carson Wentz relieved Murray yesterday in Chicago. And now it is 5:45. 525 make that. As we look at Money Watch and the stock prices from today, and they rose. Key technology names advanced. Oil prices and treasury yields slipped, and Wall Street looking to recover from a week that was last week. The broader market supported by a rise in artificial intelligence-related stocks. The Dow Jones Industrial Average up 366 points to close at 52,048. NASDAQ up 2.26%, or nearly 600 points, closing at 27,122. S&P 500 up 1.5%. That's 114 points to close today at 77.64. Today's advance also aided by a 4% drop in U.S. crude, and the international benchmark slid 3%. As well, Bitcoin has hit its highest level since January at $86,000 as the market debates whether the crypto winter, as it has been dubbed, is over. Chipmaker AMD topped $1 trillion market cap for the first time. Chipmaker riding a five-day winning streak with shares up about 24% over that stretch. AMD still well behind NVIDIA, which has a market cap of about $5.4 trillion. Paramount Skydance has settled with a group of attorneys general that sued to block its proposed merger with Warner Brothers Discovery. The antitrust lawsuit threatened to delay the acquisition until mid-2027 and to cost Paramount hundreds of millions of dollars in fees. The acquisition brings together two storied film studios, Paramount and Warner Brothers Discovery, a portfolio of television networks, broadcast networks, CBS, and two popular streaming services in Paramount Plus and HBO Max, in addition to the two newsrooms of CNN and CBS News.
11: Waterbury has drafted a new town plan, and we need all Waterbury residents to weigh in by September 30th. We recognize that lives are busy and the document is dense. We get it. But we want to get it right, and it's critical to hear from you. Get a copy of the plan now on the town website, in the municipal office, or read it at the Waterbury Public Library. The introduction chapter has navigational tools to help guide you. Start with a chapter that most interests you. Please document your thoughts by completing the feedback form found on the Planning Commission's portal, or write Neil Leitner, Waterbury's Planning Director. Attend the hearing at the municipal offices on September 30th, 6 to 8 p.m. The Waterbury Select Board will also hold two public hearings. Why is your input important? The town plan needs to reflect the views of the entire town, so it provides focused policy direction to municipal boards, committees, and staff on the issues that affect your life. You should have a say in that.
3: $5.29 on WDEV. Someone called Doug, you could say. Florida troopers were summoned to a busy stretch of highway to corral an unusual traffic hazard in the passing lane. Seems like these stories always come from Florida, but instead of it being a headlined Florida man, in this case it's Florida emu, the flightless Australian bird was reported to be wandering on State Route 570. Florida Highway Patrol troopers arrived on scene to find the white bird wandering in and out of traffic. The troopers were able to corral the emu into the back of a Road Ranger vehicle until its owners arrived on scene to take it home, neither of which named Doug.
12: Let's talk birds. Hey, it's Anson Tibbetts. 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
3: We've got 54 degrees, going down to an overnight low temperature around 40 tonight. Increasing clouds and a calm wind. Tomorrow, mostly cloudy, then the clouds lift to a sunny afternoon and a high near 65 degrees. Good afternoon. It's Monday, September the 21st. I'm Bob Welch. These are some of the stories making news tonight on WDEV. Jason Eaton, guilty on all counts. The verdict coming down from the jury this afternoon. Police investigate the crash that killed two people on a side-by-side in Dannemora. And ground stops and delays in effect at major airports all over the Northeast after a construction crew error near Newark Liberty International Airport.
13: With SRN News, I'm Bob Agnew in Washington. The Government Accountability Office says federal agencies spent $6.7 billion on paid leave for workers who left under the Trump administration's deferred resignation program. Moving forward, that should save about $20 billion a year in lower salaries now. Three news organizations whose journalists were banned from the White House last week are suing President Trump and three top advisors, calling the abrupt lockout a direct assault on the First Amendment. Politico, CNN, and MS Now said in a joint statement they are bringing the federal lawsuit in a bid to immediately restore their access. President Trump accuses those major networks of what he calls fake news and bias in their coverage. A tiny wild cat hidden away in the cloud forests of Bolivia has become an unlikely tourist attraction, drawing a stream of new visitors hoping for a glimpse of the new animal. More of these stories at srnnews.com.
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3: 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It took a jury only a few hours to find Jason Eaton guilty on all counts and the attempted murder of three Palestinian-American students in downtown Burlington 3 years ago. Eaton showed little to no reaction as the jury read the verdict while the victims hugged friends and family in court. Channel 3 reports the jury got the case around 11:30 this morning and returned with a guilty verdict just before 1:30 this afternoon. Both prosecution and the defense relied on the testimony of mental health experts as Eaton employed an insanity defense. The jury ultimately agreed with the state's mental health experts, deciding Eaton should be held criminally responsible for his actions. Thursday, a new camera trailer in Burlington City Hall Park arrived, and by the weekend, it was vandalized. Police say the solar panels on the trailer were painted over with white paint and a heart. The trailer is part of a Burlington Police Department initiative to curb illegal behavior in City Hall Park. Interim Police Chief Sean Burke says the camera is still functional, and the vendor, Lightview Technologies, will have the panels cleaned this week at no cost to the city, though the setup does not use facial recognition tech. Police say they are able to zoom in and toggle the camera heads if they see suspicious behavior. The trailer also has the ability to play music or recorded messages. In northern New York, police continue to investigate a fatal utility terrain vehicle crash. It happened just before 7 Saturday night on Sunset Road in Dannemora. New York State Police say 24-year-old Destiny Gay of West Chazy lost control of the vehicle, also called a side-by-side, went off the road, hitting a tree, flipping it over in the process. Gay and her passenger, 54-year-old Robbie Grant of Ogensburg, died at the scene.
15: I love my job. Yeah, I really love it.
16: Brian Bittner of Bittner Antiques in Shelburne.
15: It's a constant learning experience. I never know what I'm going to see. I've seen some incredible things. One of the first calls that I had in the area, I turned the corner in this living room, and there's an original Gilbert Stuart painting of George Washington. It was not for sale, but it's just incredible. I mean, I didn't have to go to the museum, drive to wherever, the Met, and I got to see it and talk to the lady about it. Her great-great-great relative was a signer of the Declaration, and they grew up in Philadelphia. Well, she got the George painting by Gilbert Stuart, and she called her brother up and said, what about the Martha? And he said, we didn't think anybody wanted it. It's in the dumpster. The stories are incredible. I love it.
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3: Randolph voters will decide the budget for the Kimball Library tomorrow after two earlier votes were shot down. Library trustees asked for a budget increase this year, but the select board said the request of nearly $530,000 was too high. Voters will have the option to approve a smaller budget proposed by the select board or go with the previous increase in tomorrow's Australian ballot vote at the Randolph town offices. Ballots have long since been mailed to town residents. And on the topic of voting, Vermonters can expect ballots for the November midterm elections delivered right to their door starting this week. Vermont's universal mail-in ballot system has been around for 6 years now. It allows people to take their time researching the candidates and ballot items, which can be found on the Vermont voter portal. The Trump administration has recently tried to limit or change mail-in voting systems in states across the country, but the Supreme Court has blocked those attempts. And amid that mounting pressure, Vermont Secretary of State Sarah Copeland-Ans has reassured voters that the system in the state will be staying the same. Russian drones have struck the southern Ukrainian city of Zaporizhzhia today, a day after Kyiv's forces fired more than 1,000 drones at Russia. The relentless daily attacks underscore the lack of significant progress in diplomatic efforts to end the fighting more than 4 years after it started when Russia invaded its neighbor. There's no sign the war is abating as world leaders gather this week at the UN General Assembly. Ukrainian President Zelensky said he expects to meet with President Trump at the annual event in New York. Russian President Putin is not due to attend. Trump called the war, quote, ridiculous today and said Moscow had unfortunately lost control of its diesel oil production as Ukraine targets Russian refineries with long-range drones. We hit the floor. The words of Sons of Jacob Synagogue President Norman Weedham after hearing shots ring out and ushering people into the Belleville, Ontario sanctuary to begin services for Yom Kippur, the most holy day on the Jewish calendar, the Day of Atonement. CBC News reports it happened last night around 7 when shots rang out. The exchange of gunfire outside the synagogue in eastern Ontario city left a man and a police officer wounded. The suspect is identified as 29-year-old Sean Ward of neighboring Quinte West. He is hospitalized in life-threatening condition. The officer, Belleville Police Constable Jeff Smith, is in critical but stable condition. Ontario's Special Investigation Unit said the shooting involved a man with a rifle in the area of the synagogue. Police have not yet confirmed whether the synagogue was a target. President Trump says today that Washington is working on a deal to purchase potash from Belarus for less than what the United U.S. farmers currently pay to Canadian distributors. The mineral helps improve a plant's disease resistance and crop quality and increases yields. The announcement signals Trump's willingness to use alternative suppliers as leverage in his trade disputes with Canada, which supplies the vast majority of U.S. potash imports. It could also mark a further thaw in Washington's relations with Belarus after lifting of the sanctions. Canada U.S. Trade Minister Dominic LeBlanc and Saskatchewan-based Nutrien, the world's top potash producer, had no immediate comment. Belarusian President Alexander Lukashenko, a close ally of Russia, said on September 11 that his country resumed selling potash to the U.S. following the lifting of U.S. sanctions. But Lukashenko also said he wants Washington to cough up more than $40 million U.S. dollars that is stuck in the U.S. banking system. Belarus and Russia are major potash producers, but sanctions on the and the closing of a key port on Lithuania's Baltic coast have made those supplies expensive to ship to the U.S. through Russia's Arctic. U.S. still receiving potash exports from Russia, but the overwhelming majority of that supply comes from Canada. Fertilizer expert Josh Linville of Stone X said he doubts Belarusian potash will play a major role in either supplies for U.S. farmers or in lowering prices that they presently pay. 541 on WDEV.
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20: 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We've got John Kashner and Wild Leek River's Burton Stonerook on September 26th at the Cabot Town Hall, then Wild Leek River at the American Legion in Newport on October 10th, then Jackson and the Jinx October 16th at the Rutland VFW and the 17th at VTSU in Randolph. 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
3: Watching this fluid story that started this morning after a circuit blew at a Philadelphia air traffic control facility, and when the backup system went into place, officials discovered the backup line had been cut, but not how or where. They later learned it was cut at a New Jersey construction site along Amtrak's Northeast Corridor right-of-way. That right-of-way comes right up against Newark Liberty International Airport. There is a stop there, in fact, for some Amtrak and New Jersey Transit trains along in that general area. So the result is delays up to the eyeballs and diversion. Some flights that originally had been scheduled to come into LaGuardia, Philly, Newark Liberty, are coming into Boston. This note on the FAA's website with regards to Bradley International Airport, they're close to non-scheduled international air carriers, which is to say some of those planes that were scheduled to come into some of the airports that are now under ground stop. Well, the Bradley can't handle them, apparently, and so they are being diverted to Logan, many of them. And this is a traveling snarl. This is an aviation snarl, and it just keeps on going. The initial snarl was this morning, and here we are swinging towards quarter of six in the evening, and the situation is not been remedied to any substantial effect. And I am aware that some flights from Philly come into Burlington International Airport, and the same thing for Newark Liberty. United flies an awful lot of planes into there, and it might be a snarl for you or someone you know who is trying to fly into Burlington this afternoon / this evening. May take a while. We are at 5:45 now and 54 degrees, going down to an overnight low temperature around 40 tonight, under increasing clouds, mostly cloudy tomorrow with lifting clouds as we go through the day. A sunny afternoon in store, though, with a high near 65. Mostly clear tomorrow night with a low around 40. Sunny skies for Wednesday and Thursday with a high 65 Wednesday, 70 for Thursday. Partly sunny for Friday, Saturday, and Sunday with a high temperature near 70 all 3 days.
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3: CNN, MS Now, and Politico are suing President Trump's administration today after they were barred from covering the White House over the weekend. They say the selective ban was a blatant violation of the First Amendment. The administration's announcement of the bans Friday and the White House's subsequent actions over the weekend represented a clear escalation of Trump's long-running efforts in the courts and through administrative actions to restrict news coverage he doesn't like. They're also the latest test of First Amendment protections in the U.S., where the government is constitutionally forbidden from restricting the press. Judge Timothy Kelly has ordered the Department of Justice to respond to the outlet's request for a temporary restraining order against the ban by tomorrow. Kelly scheduled a video conference hearing on the outlet's request for 3:30 Wednesday afternoon, and in the process, President Trump had a ribbon cutting that was not covered by any of the major networks because they use a pool camera, you see, for these events, and the pool camera is shared by numerous organizations, and today was CNN's day as the pool camera, and as such, no coverage of said ribbon cutting. In Long Island, a man is facing arson charges after police say a fire exposed a chemical lab inside his apartment. WABC-TV reports 34-year-old Nolan Gagler of Mineola, Long Island, was arraigned after authorities alleged he started a fire during what police described as a chemistry experiment in his apartment. Police say Gagler was mixing chemicals when the experiment reacted violently around 2:30 in the morning and caught fire. Authorities said he then threw the mixture into a hallway and it set the hallway on fire. Investigators found a large quantity of chemicals and laboratory equipment inside the apartment, and some of the mixtures were determined to be unstable and explosive. Gagler pleaded not guilty and was released with an ankle monitor. Residents of the building on Lincoln Avenue in Mineola, Long Island, were evacuated for hours at, again, the time of 2:30 in the morning this morning. While authorities responded to that scene, officials did not say what Gagler was doing with the mixtures of energetic materials inside the third floor apartment. All of the chemicals were legally purchased, authorities say, and they have been removed from the residence. Looking at stop and go patrol this afternoon, things are appearing to lighten up for the most part. There's no issues on Interstate 89 between the Burlington area and Montpelier. There is a little bit of a slowdown on Industrial Avenue coming up to the stoplight with Route 2A, but Route 2A itself is fine from Interstate 89 right on up to the Five Corners Essex Junction. There is a little bit of slowdown on Shelburne Road, but not nearly as bad as it has been during this time frame other evenings. Dorset Street a little slow getting up to the stoplight with Route 2, and there is a vehicle on the shoulder, Interstate 89 northbound between exits 14 and 15 just before you cross the Winooski River on Interstate 89. Pearl Street is slow, very slow, between the intersection with Route 7 up to East Avenue. And, of course, at that point, it's known as Colchester Avenue. I know that. And Route 2 is a little slow going through the UVM campus, but nothing too serious. Lake Champlain ferries running on or close to schedule. No issues with the New York State roadways at the moment. And still in the road, easy does it. Lee Cattell's got your next report coming up at 6:10 tomorrow morning. Red Sox off tonight. They're at Fenway for the last week of the regular season. Tomorrow night they start a three-game series against Cleveland. We'll take you there at 5:45 tomorrow. The final series of the regular season is this upcoming weekend against the Chicago Cubs at Fenway. Montreal Canadiens preseason action hosting Ottawa tonight, but in Trois-Rivières instead of Montreal. Monday Night Football, the New York Giants at the LA Rams, and now
1: Fisticuffs fly post-race at Bristol. I'm Susie Armstrong. The story next on NASCAR Today.
2: 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Engines off, pencils down. 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
2: 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Might as well call it a season. That's it. Got it? Good. This fall, the chase is back. Time to win a championship. NASCAR Cup Series Chase, presented by Mobil 1 and brought to you by Coca-Cola at Kansas, Sunday at 3 p.m. Eastern on USA.
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1: As Joey Logano celebrated his victory Saturday night at Bristol Motor Speedway, driver drama unfolded on pit road. Ryan Blaney, who led a race-high 202 laps, collided with Carson Hocevar in the waning circuits, relegating him to 33rd. The Team Penske pilot approached Hocevar and shoved him. The Spire Motorsports driver responded by punching Blaney twice, unleashing a melee of activity among the crews. Hocevar later called the incident hard racing.
27: I mean, I wasn't trying to wreck him. It just looked like to me, I got a run, and
1: I'm Susie Armstrong. This is NASCAR Today on the Motor Racing Network.
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3: And final numbers from Wall Street from the 4 o'clock close. Dow Jones Industrial Average up 366 points. The NASDAQ up 2.26%. A nearly 600-point jump across the day today. S&P 500 up 1.5%, or 114 points. The technology names advancing, and oil prices and treasury yields slipped, with Wall Street looking to recover from a mostly lower week. We'll see what the upcoming week is like, but today was part of that recovery. The broader market, supported by a rise in artificial intelligence-related stocks. Today's advance aided by a 4% drop in U.S. crude, and an international benchmark Brent slippage of 3%. Bitcoin hit its highest level since January at $86,000. Normally doesn't wind up in the news, but the market's debating whether crypto winter, as it has been dubbed, is over. The chipmaker AMD topped a $1 trillion market cap for the first time. The chipmaker's riding a five-day win streak with shares. If you're invested in it, your shares have risen about 24% over that stretch. AMD still well behind NVIDIA, which has a market cap of about $5.4 trillion. Paramount Skydance has settled with a group of state attorneys general that sued to block its proposed merger with Warner Brothers Discovery. The antitrust lawsuit threatened to delay the acquisition until mid-2027 and to cost Paramount hundreds of millions of dollars in fees. The acquisition brings together two storied film studios, Paramount and Warner Brothers Discovery, a portfolio of television networks, broadcast networks, CBS, and two popular streaming services in Paramount Plus and HBO Max. And on top of that, the two national newsrooms of CBS News and CNN. You are with the Afternoon News Service from WDEV, and as we run back through the afternoon's big story for those of you who are flying or are expecting someone into Burlington who is on a scheduled to be in a flight from LaGuardia or Newark or Philly. Plenty of flights come into Burlington from those airports. It has been a mess of a day, all caused by apparently somebody forgetting to call DigSafe. It appears somebody by accident, by error, a construction crew went and hit a fiber optic line. Well, the first problem was that a circuit blew in the Philadelphia air traffic system. And then after that happened, the backup is supposed to kick in. And, well, a backup wasn't working because the fiber optic line got hit. And that fiber optic line was along the Amtrak right-of-way for the Northeast Corridor. And that rail line goes on the along the edge of Newark Liberty Airport, and that fiber optic line in question that got severed is the sever point is somewhere in between Newark and the community of New Brunswick in New Jersey. So the sever point might not necessarily have been exactly at the airport, but close enough to cause an awful lot of trouble. I'm Bob Welch. Make it a great night.
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8: News this hour from Town Hall. I'm Keith Peters in Washington. President Trump and the Washington media are involved in a face-off after the president banned CNN, MS Now, and Politico from the White House. Vice President J.D. Vance says media outlets that share what he calls effectively far-left propaganda should not get special access to the White House.
9: It's about basic fairness. They can still report. They still have the access to free speech. They're just not going to get an office in the White House anymore. And I think it's totally appropriate, unless, of course, they start to behave like real news organizations.
8: Amy Kristen Sanders, a professor of media law and First Amendment studies at Penn State, says the news media stand in place of the people in ensuring that the president and the administration are upholding the Constitution.
11: Presidents have never been fans, I think, of having journalists on Air Force One with them in the White House. But they understand that the role of the press is an important one in a democratic society.
8: Russia has struck the Ukraine city of Zaporizhia, injuring 5 and damaging civilian infrastructure.
22: Russian drones struck the southern Ukrainian city of Zaporizhia on Monday, a day after Kyiv's forces fired more than 1,000 drones at Russia, officials say. The Zaporizhia strike damaged 2 9-story residential buildings, a shopping center, and other civilian infrastructure. Alexei Puga, representative of Zaporizhia Regional State Emergency Service of Ukraine, says as a result of the attack, 5 people were injured, 5 others rescued, and 14 evacuated. Psychologists are providing assistance to 16 local residents. The relentless daily attacks underscore the lack of significant progress in diplomatic efforts to end the fighting, more than 4 years after Russia invaded its neighbor. I'm Charles Delazes.
8: On Wall Street, the Dow by 366 points, the NASDAQ rose 599, the S&P advanced 114. More at townhall.com.
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8: British Prime Minister Andy Burnham is set to meet tomorrow with President Trump. It will be their first face-to-face meeting.
28: Burnham plans to discuss ways to bolster Ukraine's defenses and ease fuel prices that have soared since the U.S.-Israeli war with Iran blocked ships from moving freely through the Strait of Hormuz. Burnham, once a vocal Trump critic, now says he wants to see common ground. Mr. Trump has called Burnham a nice guy, but has also concerned UK officials by voicing support for Irish unification and musing about the future of the Falkland Islands. Rich Thomason reporting.
12: Pakistani fighter jets have struck sites in eastern Afghanistan, targeting what officials describe as militant hideouts. Pakistan says 28 militants were killed, but Kabul reports at least 3 civilian deaths. News and analysis at townhall.com. From Washington, I'm Keith Peters reporting. A shoot-

0: says Perez is in federal custody pending removal.
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4: Good morning and happy Monday to you. This is Brad Perlin, your host of Vermont Viewpoint here at WDEV in drizzly Waterbury, drizzly Vermont. It's a little bit of a rainy drive-in from St. Albans Town. Got out into the barn this morning early and sheep were happy to see me. Throwing them leaves of hay to toss them around different parts of the barn, and so they go to one batch, and then I throw another, and they think that's a little better, and then I throw another, and they think that's a little better. I think it's the grass or the hay is greener on the other side syndrome with sheep, but they were all munching away happily, and had a great time. On Thursday, David Zuckerman and I got to host a debate with Amanda Janu. The governor opted out of it, but Amanda, we talked with Amanda for about an hour and a half and learned a lot about her initiatives and all of that, and it was absolutely incredible. Great experience for me to sit at the Tunbridge Fair with, we were in the gazebo, and all around us were school children and parents and teachers. And the carnival rides were, you know, getting underway. The smell of food wafting across the gazebo from all the vendors. I did have a corn dog later, which is one of my weaknesses. And all the things that happen at these state fairs is really remarkable. A lot of historic parts of Vermont history. Handmade quilts and all of that. There's an old 1840s schoolhouse in Tunbridge at the fair, so they do reenactments. The livestock competition, which we've done in the past, my daughter and I, with the sheep show with 4-H, where the kids dress up in, you know, formal white shirts and really are very disciplined. There's formal judging, and it's quite remarkable. And then draft horse and oxen pull. We live in a 1850s farmhouse in St. Albans that was brought across the ice by oxen, a team of oxen. And according to the patriarch of where we live, Nick Hathaway, who's now passed, but he said the house got stuck about halfway across the bay, and they went and borrowed another 40 oxen and got the house moved around and settled and became a Hathaway farm for many, many years. And that's where I live now. And it's old farmhouses are a challenge, but they're fun. And there is one more Vermont fair coming up, the Vermont Sheep and Wool Festival. It's at Tunbridge. It's October 4th and 5th. And that's a great event with a lot of livestock and spinning of wool and all of that. It's just a great gathering. So if you're looking for an event to participate in, that's a good one. And then I wanted to chime in with Lee a little bit. I kept waiting for a Red Sox win over the last few games, and they needed, in eight games, they needed two to win, but lo and behold, they sort of came in the back door and are going to be in the playoffs.
5: Yeah, they backed their way into it a little bit. They're two wins.

0: or two losses by the teams that are trying to catch them. So the Sox have guaranteed their postseason spot. And the way things look right now, it's highly likely they will face the New York Yankees in New York in a best-of-three series. That will start 1 week from Tuesday.
1: Yeah, pretty exciting. I mean, that's almost like a World Series for most Red Sox and Yankees fans, you know, to have that be the defining game to get to the World Series.
0: Well, few moments are relished more than defeating the New York Yankees, especially in the postseason. So.
1: Totally. And one note about the Braves game, Mike Yastrzemski smacked a home run, grandson of Carl Yastrzemski.
0: Yeah.
1: Pretty famous in 1967 in Vermont, Carl Yastrzemski, for Red Sox fans and Red Sox Nation. So it's just an amazing sort of heritage for the Red Sox.
0: Yeah, the Braves beat the Astros 4-2 yesterday, and with that, the Astros were eliminated from taking a wild card spot away from the Red Sox. So that was the game that pushed the Red Sox, guaranteeing them a slot in the playoffs. And a reminder, Brad, that coming up tomorrow on the morning news service, I do have a couple more pairs of tickets to give away for the regular season finale this coming Sunday. The Chicago Cubs will be in town. So Cubs, Red Sox, Fenway Park, Sunday afternoon, final game of the regular season. And tomorrow morning we're going to give people who are listening and within our audience a chance to call in and win tickets to go see that game.
1: That may be the highest rating show of the month, Lee, I've got a feeling.
0: Well, we do like to get the word out there because a lot of folks love to go to the ballpark and, you know, final regular game of the season. The Red Sox won't be battling tooth and nail for a playoff spot, but I suspect it will be a very festive atmosphere as they get ready to. I'm sure they'll be chanting "Yankees suck" repeatedly throughout the course of that game.
1: And it did say in the news story that once they learned that they had clinched the playoff position, that beer and champagne was flowing heavily.
0: Yes, that's what I hear. The radio broadcast team had to put on their plastic and rubber galoshes and all.
1: A little cigar smoke as well.
0: Yeah.
1: So I wonder how a Red Sox manager manages, you know, 5 or 6 games to go. Do you sort of let up a little because you don't need it, or do you really try to build momentum with big wins? It's curious.
0: I suspect that players who are banged up or dealing with ailments will get some bench time. Just an opportunity to play some. And they changed the rules. Used to be you could call up all sorts of people from the minor leagues and bring them up. And sometimes in past September, there'd be so many people in the dugout, they were like pouring out over the steps. But the rosters are limited, so there's only a couple you can bring up. But I suspect that a few of them will see a little bit of extra time here in this week, as some folks who they want to rest and make sure are ready to go are, hopefully rested and ready to go.
1: Yeah, well, it'll be a great series with the Yankees. So thank you for that, Lee. We have a great show coming up, and it's really geared towards the November election. I've got Megan Sullivan coming on shortly. She's the vice president of the Vermont Chamber, and she is in Montpelier all winter long, studying everything that happens. We'll be talking to her about chamber initiatives and what I call Groundhog Day. You know, when we talk about housing and taxes and affordability and public safety, what are the solutions? So it's really, it's a matter of sort of paying attention to who's running, what they're saying, and do we believe them, and are they going to get to Montpelier and make changes? Matt Cota is going to weigh in on that at 10 o'clock. He's with Meadowhill Consulting. He'll also shed some thoughts on what the rising fuel prices are going to do with the U.S.-Iran conflict and how that affects the economy of Vermont. And then I've got Denise Smith, Executive Director of the Vermont Council on Rural Development. They have key initiatives, and they are really work with the smaller town communities, historic preservation, and a lot of that. And we'll hear from Denise about their perspective. When David Zuckerman and I were talking with candidate Janu, she was really talking about vitalizing the rural communities and economic growth at the local level and local schools. And want to figure out, is that feasible? Is there money? And I had mentioned on the debate, you know, we don't even have enough money to pave our roads this coming year and fix our bridges. So how does that paradigm shift actually happen? So we'll talk about all of that. So we'll be back with all of that more. This is Brad Ferlin, Vermont Viewpoint, here at WDEV in Waterbury, Vermont.
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1: people so far. This is Brad Berlin, host of Vermont Viewpoint. I'm the Monday host, and I really enjoy it here at WDEV. Getting to go to the Tunbridge Fair was a blast, and going to the county fairs all across the state during the summer is really, it shows Americana, and of course the Champlain Valley Expo is same thing. Really get a sense of what Vermont really is, and we're going to talk today quite a bit about what Vermont really is and what our solutions. We don't need to demonize particularly, but we want to look at, you know, what are people saying that actually can change the direction of Vermont in terms of some of the very important issues that we've been talking about over the last several years: affordability, housing, public safety, healthcare, all of that. And one of my favorite guests is here in studio. Megan Sullivan, Vice President of Vermont Chamber, and you've joined me many times, and we talk about a lot of these things. But I'm feeling really that this is a pivotal year, that we're either going to sort of, and these are my words, not your words, we're either going to sort of still wallow in the muck, or we're going to figure out how to get moving here.
20: Yeah, well, it's great to be here. I had to take out a small loan to drive in today with the gas prices as they are, but you can talk to Matt Cota later about that when he's on the show. But it was worth it to be in studio with you today. And yeah, you know, it does feel, I mean, every election feels pivotal. What changes are we willing to make? What are we seeing? But I think, you know, folks are really at a breaking point of affordability. And the Vermont Futures Project, who is the foundation of the chamber, has this great sort of diagram, which you can find on our website, that talks about, you know, where these intersections are of density, services, and scarcity. And you can have high services if you have density, if you, you know, attract taxpayers, whether that's new residents with housing or allow business growth to happen here. But if you don't allow that density, and you want a lot of services, you have high prices, right? That's where we've been living for the last, I would say, we've, you know, ramping up for the last 10 years towards that. And Vermonters have had enough. And so now we're seeing that move towards scarcity. I was at the Joint Fiscal Committee and last week, and a lot of talk about, you know, we have to cut this. The governor is going to be coming in warning. It's going to be a really hard budget year. We have to make cuts. We can't keep providing all these services. Vermont just can't afford it. So until we're willing to say, what do we actually want to do? What are the solutions? How do we look forward to ensuring that we have a working age population that can live in Vermont, ensuring that businesses can't just start in Vermont, but they can grow? When businesses grow here, tax revenue grows here. That's how those things can go hand in hand. And when we're forcing businesses of a certain size to say, I have to move, I have to go somewhere else for economic opportunity, we're really crippling our future. So it does feel like a pivotal moment of saying, all right, are we willing to start looking towards the future while we make these tough choices now? Are we also willing to say, what is the future we want for Vermont, and how can we effectively get there?
1: So we're going to get into a lot of those specifics, the Vermont Future initiatives, but I do want to joyously have you help us learn about what it is to go to Ireland.
20: Yeah, I was in Ireland last month as part of a state legislature and trade commission meeting in Ireland. So state legislators and Irish Trade Commission members convened in Ireland from around the nation. I do want to make sure folks know there were no tax dollars used in anyone participating in that meeting. It was all funded by the people who were going, paid for themselves to be there. But it was incredible to see, you know, the synergies, the how much we have in common with Ireland. You know, we're a small green state. We have a great tourism economy. And what Ireland faced for I mean, decades was a shrinking population. A little bit different reasoning than Vermont, but there, young people were leaving for opportunity elsewhere, and we're seeing that in Vermont. And some of the most recent numbers about that of people who feel like we have to leave for opportunity is pretty frightening. If 60% of people are saying I can't stay here and have opportunity, and what Ireland did was really embrace the idea that they are going to be a gateway into the European Union for business. And it has worked out well. And everyone that I talked to there came across as and openly said, we are a pro-business place. We want business here. And what struck me is you don't think of Ireland as a place that's pro-business but anti-worker or anti-community or anti-environment. They are really doing incredible work to build community, to support their workers, to protect their workers, to protect their young people, and give them opportunity and recognize that being pro-business isn't the opposite of that. Those are things that work together. By being pro-business, they are being pro-worker, and they have become the seventh largest economy in the world. That is where businesses go to enter the European Union market. And, you know, it got me thinking, why can't Vermont be that? Why can't we be pro-environment, pro-community, pro-worker, and change our tune to be pro-business and let Vermont be a place where businesses come to enter the U.S. market, whether they're Canadian businesses or European businesses. There's a real opportunity here. We're small. We're nimble. The access to government is incredible. So I'm digging into what did they do? How did they make those changes? And is there a way we can Vermontize those? Can we make them work for a small state the way Ireland made them work for a small country?
1: Yeah, I love that. And so we would be the gateway to New England, right?
20: Yeah.
1: So what type of businesses are the gateway to Europe? What did you see as sort of, is this manufacturing or what?
20: I'd say there's a variety. There's manufacturing, high tech, a lot of bioscience, so some really incredible things in the healthcare space. Cutting edge are happening there. And these are, you know, some U.S. businesses who have gone to Ireland to say, all right, we've sort of made this, done this research and development, and we're really ready to launch. So there's some very cool, and then finance as well. Businesses and finance, U.S. businesses and finance have set up their locations in Ireland to serve all of Europe. Google has their headquarters for Europe, the Middle East, and Africa in Dublin. And, you know, they're not tearing down forests, ripping down open lands to do it. These businesses are setting up in a way that really is harmonious with the landscape, that fits with the culture there. It's pretty incredible what they've done.
1: And is this with a lot of tax incentives? Are they letting them in the door easily and then it'll sort of build from there?
20: Yeah, there are certainly tax incentives for a business to locate in Ireland. And then their government is nimble. You know, what do you need for your workforce? How can we support that? What do our training institutions need to be doing to help your business thrive here? And what that does is give young people an incredible opportunity for high paid jobs that are really changing you know, the quality of life for the Irish. And for the first time, you know, they've seen the last 5 years, every year, immigration into Ireland rather than emigration out of Ireland.
1: Which fits into our campaign brochures that say, let's bring in more families
20: and
1: young people.
20: Right, more people need Vermont. Yeah, yeah. So, you know, they've done something right there. And again, it's not at the cost of the people. Wages have gone up. The quality of life has improved. So I think there's things that we can learn there. I think it was a really beneficial trip. And I think some of the legislators and other trade commissioners that went found it to be equally as eye-opening.
1: And we have about a minute in this segment, but was the Irish population welcoming to this concept? Because Vermonters tend to fight against things sometimes.
20: Yeah, we can be a little stubborn. And the Irish certainly aren't known for not being stubborn, being of Irish descent myself. But yeah, I think they've seen the outcomes, right? Thousands of new jobs, high-paying jobs with great opportunities. It's been pretty incredible, you know, as I was in the country for this, but also, you know, went early to meet some friends there. There's a real optimism about the future of the country, and people are excited about the opportunities that they're seeing, the opportunities for their children, right? My friends who have kids that are my kids' age, went to school there for a while, so made some good friends, but they're not saying, I don't think my kids are going to be able to stay here, which is what their parents were saying about them. Now they're saying, you know, my kids have opportunity here. They're going to have their choice of careers, and they'll be able to stay home if they want to, and not home living with them, because they are building housing. They'll be able to stay in the area, in the country.
1: Is this across the board in Ireland, northern, southern? The whole country is sort of seeing this robust.
20: Yeah, from what I've been reading, and, you know, following some organizations who are really focused on this, they are doing events around the country, right? There, so Dublin being the capital city, the biggest city, obviously has sort of a headquarter there. But seeing across the country, there are industries that are investing in different areas. So it's pretty exciting to see what's happening there, and having my, you know, friends describe Belfast as just a really cool, bustling place. What a change for how we talk about Belfast.
1: Totally.
20: Yeah.
1: We are talking with Megan Sullivan, Vice President of the Vermont Chamber. She was in Ireland. And we'll talk more about that and about the challenges in Vermont politically that we face just living here and how we can make things grow. This is Brad Ferlin, Vermont Viewpoint, here at WDEV in Waterbury, Vermont.
0: To the big-hearted, the bold, the teachers, the growers, the builders, the change makers, we need you. 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
21: With SRN News, I'm Keith Peters in Washington. Hundreds of flights have been canceled in the U.S. Northeast due to technical problems at a key regional air traffic control center. That halted operations at every major airport in the New York City area for several hours Monday, just as numerous foreign leaders were flying in for the United Nations General Assembly. The White House press pool is at the center of a free speech battle between President Trump and news outlets. On Monday, CNN, MS Now, and Politico announced a lawsuit over being barred from the White House and denied First Amendment rights. CNN was banned from its pool duty, leading the pool to cancel coverage of Trump's events. On Wall Street, the Dow up by 366 points, the NASDAQ rose 599, the S&P advanced 114. More details at srnnews.com.
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1: Good morning, and welcome back. Brad Perlin, your host of Vermont Viewpoint. Leslie Cattell's got us rocking in with a little bumper music. We are talking with Megan Sullivan. She is vice president of the Vermont Chamber, and they are a statewide organization that represents businesses large and small, and really you become the voice in Montpelier for them, hear what's going on and all of that. I'm not an economist, but my simple economy understanding is that it's kind of like a dance. You've got to have a dance floor, you got to have music, you've got to have a dance partner, all those things. And you're talking about Ireland promoting economic development and bringing in businesses and creating jobs for young people. But on our dance floor, housing has been like one of the missing partners. And we've danced around Act 250 for decades, really. Some progress made, you told us, you know, over the last year.
20: Yeah.
1: So where do we go with that?
20: You know, I think Act 250 is part of it. There's other, you know, pieces of it, too, that there's not one silver bullet for how we're going to deal with the challenges we're facing in creating housing in Vermont. And, you know, and part of it is that there are a lot of people who are like, well, why do we need more housing if we have fewer people? And so explaining how, you know, as the housing stock has aged because we haven't built in so many years, you know, asking someone to pay $500,000 for a raised ranch on an eighth of an acre when they can look to other states and say, well, for that same $500,000, I can get five bedrooms on 2 acres. And, you know, why would I make the choice to be here? And I think there are so many issues, and we, you know, are chipping away at it. But Act 250 continues to be a challenge. And you may be seeing an op-ed come out for me in the next couple of weeks that I've been working on called Confessions of a Recovering Bureaucrat that talks about how we sort of expect bureaucracy to solve bureaucracy, and what that ends up doing is addition. Well, let's create one more form. Let's create one more process. We'll create an exemption that you have to apply to, and you have to go through hoops. And if we just add a little bit more red tape, that will clarify. That will make it easier and more efficient and effective. And, you know, as I have been reflecting on that, it's that system isn't working. We cannot ask regulators, how do we better regulate? Because they say, give us more authority and we'll do it more thoroughly. And that isn't working. It's never worked. And having been in that system, having regulated state programs, I know that mindset of like, well, we'll just clarify this. We'll add these additional rules. And whether it is our stormwater, our wastewater, our, you know, name the A&R permit, name the Act 250 process, they just have grown and grown and grown. Act 250 used to be 10 criteria. And now, under all of the sub-criteria, there's 32. And we're talking about adding another one. Why aren't we spending the equal amount of time saying, well, do we need all 32? If we have to add one, something's not working. Mm-hmm. Let's get rid of the things that aren't working. It's not to say that one that's getting added doesn't have value, but something must not be working if we've got to keep adding to the already existing 32 criteria. And so we've got to do that work, and we've got to find the people and do the framing of it to say, you're no longer a regulator. You're now a deregulator, to say we need to do things better. Regulation can be helpful, right, to put those guardrails up. But the way that we've gone about it has just been an addition equation rather than a subtraction.
1: So Act 250 process, local level and statewide level, is expensive, right? Developers try to get into a project. It can take them 2 years and hundreds of thousands of dollars just to put a shovel in the ground. Are we sort of like reliant on these revenues, and that's why we're regulating so heavy as part of it, not just the environmental piece, but is it just a money stream that we don't want to lose?
20: Well, and it's not necessarily the Act 250 permit itself that is expensive. It is the people that you have to hire because of how complicated it is that costs hundreds of thousands of dollars. Yeah. So your permit fee for Act 250 might be $40,000, but you're going to spend $200,000 with the engineering and the re-engineering, right? You send something into Act 250 and they say, we don't like this piece of it, so redo it. Well, now you've got to pay that engineer to redo it. And that first one you sent, it fit the criteria. You know, it fit the letter of the law, but you have a coordinator who says, yeah, I don't like it, though. Mm. And that's where we really need to be looking at some of these decisions instead of saying, well, that doesn't make sense, but I guess that's the rules. If it doesn't make sense, it's time to fix it. And, you know, I saw WCAX over the weekend talked about Palmer Lane in Jericho, a little creamy stand that's been there for years. It's in a designated village center. There is a gravel parking lot across the street behind the post office that Act 250 just said, no, that can't be a parking lot. That doesn't fit within their given Act 250 permit. It is it's a gravel park. That's what it is. It's a gravel parking lot. But they now have barriers up so that that gravel parking lot can't be used as a gravel parking lot. That's outrageous to say, well, that's what it is. It's a parking lot serving a business in a village center. We can't allow for these types of decisions to just be what they are. We've got to start making sense of our regulatory framework in this state. And it's, again, across the board. It's not just Act 250. There are a lot of regulations that have just stopped making sense.
1: So this is in Jericho, Vermont, little town, a gravel parking lot, little gravel parking lot. Are there like Act 250 vultures flying around that are these things from the sky?
20: You've got neighbors who, you know, bought their homes and then said, well, I don't want traffic in front of my house. Like, well, you bought a house, and I know some of these neighbors are newer. You bought a house behind a community gathering point, a business, in a designated village center. There's going to be traffic, and now that parking lot is closed, and guess what? That traffic is now parking in front of your house because it's a public road. So the neighbors complained. They made a complaint to Act 250 about to the Land Use Review Board about that lot, and so now the lot's shut down. Like, well, so the traffic, instead of parking in that lot, is going to be parking further down the street. And the business owners are sort of beside themselves. Like, we're trying to work with our neighbors. We're trying to get people off of the road. But also, we bought this business in this place with this expectation. And, you know, we can't just keep saying no.
1: It is an interesting conundrum, isn't it? The sort of people who come into communities and then don't, like in South Burlington, seems like some people didn't realize there was an airport or an air guard base there, right? It must have just appeared, although the Air Guard had been there since 1954.
20: Right. Or like, well, we're so close to the airport, I'll be able to fly easily. Wait a minute. Those planes are going to make noise when they take off and land. Oh, I don't know about this anymore.
1: Right. So where do we go with this, though? One of the important parts I wanted to hit upon today, Megan, is how important is an election and who you vote for? Because every politician I ever hear or interview, they're for this, they're for this, they're for this.
20: Yeah.
1: But the reality doesn't match the pledge.
20: Right.
1: So what do voters need to really pay attention to?
20: I mean, I think it's the, you know, not just what do you stand for, but, you know, how are you going to achieve that? We put out a biennium report every 2 years at the end of the biennium with voting records in it.
1: Yeah.
20: So you can see how did your incumbent legislators vote on the bills that matter to the economy. And we've got a description of each bill. And it's not a scorecard or an indictment the way that Vermont Conservation Voters puts theirs out. It's transparency. It's to say, you know, we've got some members that might support a bill and others who don't support it. But regardless of where you stand, you need to know, how did people vote on this? Where did they come out on it? So that you can have an informed conversation. So when someone says, yeah, I support housing, like, well, why did you vote down this bill? Why did you vote up this bill? I want to see our property taxes lower. Well, why did you vote this way on this bill if that's the case? And give people the opportunity to explain it. But, you know, I think things that I've seen are everyone is saying the word affordable. Well, what does affordable mean? Does affordable mean that you want to ensure I have, when I get my paycheck, there's more money in it that I can use to buy the things, goods and services that I want to for my family? Or does affordability to you mean that the state is going to take more money and redistribute it as you see fit? And I can get those goods and services at a reduced rate if it fits within your scope. And, you know, you see this in childcare. Some childcare centers get that subsidy. Well, if they meet the criteria for what the state has deemed high quality, then that's the childcare center that you can get support from. If it's not what the state has deemed high quality, if it's a home center who does not have the ability, you know, doesn't have two full-time admin staff to do the amount of paperwork that's required, maybe not. Or if it is, you know, a child care center based in a faith community. Nope, we're not going to be able to get you that money that you've put into your payroll tax. You can't use to get to that. So, you know, I think it's one example of saying, like, I think people want, as we are as a nation, some self-determination of, I want to be able to have enough money to afford to make those decisions for myself and not have the state make them for me.
1: We are talking with Megan Sullivan, Vice President of the Vermont Chamber. We're going to continue the discussion after this break, getting a little bit more into really looking at voting records and understanding. And like you said, it's not vindictive. It's just, it's sort of fact, right?
20: Transparency, because it's really hard to find voting records.
1: Yeah.
20: If you're just an everyday person who doesn't live in this world.
1: And to understand, you know, when we get our politicians on, they're talking about S-28 and H-14 and all this stuff, and we're all going, what does this mean? We don't even know. So we're going to take a short break. This is Brad Ferland, Vermont Viewpoint, here at WDEV in Waterbury, Vermont.
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0: Welcome back. This is Brad Ferlin, your host of Vermont Viewpoint here at WDEV in Waterbury, Vermont. Happy Monday to you listeners, and thank you, listeners. We can't do radio without you. We're talking with Megan Sullivan. She's Vice President of Vermont Chamber of Commerce. We're going to get into sort of the voting record to understand that a little bit better, but I'm remiss to not talk about Ireland again a little bit.
1: Yeah.
0: Because you obviously were there and you were learning a lot about economic development and initiatives and stuff, but what about the fun part? Was that's what I would like to know.
1: Yeah.
0: What was the sandbox like that you got to play in?
1: there was some fun parts, and especially, you know, I love Irish history. So being in some of the places where Irish history took place was just felt really meaningful. And, you know, there was the Mansion House in Dublin, which is where the first Irish Republican government first sort of held their meeting and formed in the round room. There was a celebration of independence, American independence there. And it was even now I get chills thinking about the speeches that were made about how much American independence meant to the Irish. To watch America stand up to the British and say, we will be self-governing and we are going to fight for it. That had a huge impact in Ireland. Mm. And to this day, the people there are so thankful for that opportunity to see. And a lot of, you know, the revolutionaries in the U.S. have Irish descent, have Scottish descent. To see that happen is still meaningful today in Ireland as they're looking to continue looking for opportunities for unification of the entire island. That was a really powerful moment to be sitting in this room and hearing from the folks there to talk about American independence. And it was sort of another opportunity in a real interesting way to celebrate and reflect on America's 250th anniversary of our independence. It was just incredible.
0: Yeah. Any fish and chips, my favorite?
1: Oh, yeah. Some great fish and chips, some Guinness stew, some regular Guinness. when you go to the Irish pub is just such a part of their culture there. And, community is just such a big part of the Irish culture. And, you know, I hate to bring this right back, but that's why, I live in Jericho and our creamy stand is a big part of our culture. That's where we go to meet our neighbors, to see our friends, for our kids to play. And so to see, you know, these community places, these community hubs under attack, or being using our regulatory system against it, Agency of Commerce and Community Development, that community development team is doing such hard work to try and build community development. And when you see other parts of state government, you know, using regulatory systems to sort of tear it down, it's just heartbreaking. So it's great to be in a place where community and these, you know, you don't need a giant community center necessarily, but just the local pub where people go to gather and listen to music. And we have some of that here, but, you know, I think it's been challenged. And there are folks, someone told me, Vermonters used to sit on their front porch, and now they sit on their back deck. And it's a real reflection of what's happened to our community. When we're on our back deck, we're not interacting with our neighbors. We're not checking in on them. And we look at the mental health crisis that's going on, the isolation that we feel. We need those opportunities to gather as a community more, not less. And so our fairs, whether they're the county fairs or local fairs, are really important to make sure we're inviting everyone to go to those and creating that opportunity to gather.
0: And nothing really is guaranteed. It's like you don't know what you got till it's gone, right? If your creamy stand just can't take it anymore and closes up, it's such a big blow to a community.
1: Right. It seems like such a little thing, but it would be a massive loss for our community to have that closed. And I think in times like now, those community gathering points are just essential. And, you know, the more we can get people sort of looking away from their screens and looking at each other, whether that's in politics or in our community, I think the better off we are. And, you know, and seeing that in politics, it's, you know, don't worry about the soundbite. Don't worry about the tweet or the, you know, whatever it's called now. Have those connections with your committee members, with your constituents, to understand what the struggles are and be open to compromise. I think that compromise piece is really critically important that we've sort of walked away from and need to get back to.
0: So I looked briefly at your website and at your display of voting records, and what I saw, I think, and I don't want to misinterpret this, but if most of the Democrats on a number, like 8 different bills or 10 different bills, it was still like, yes, yes, yes, yes, yes, yes, yes, yes, yes, yes. Rubber stamp kind of looked to me. This is something that I asked Amanda Janew, you know, would, if you're a Democrat progressive, do you sort of have an obligation to rubber stamp what comes out of, you know, the leadership's initiatives and out of the committee chair initiative? And therefore, you know, do we only need 6 people down there and everybody else is just rubber stamping?
1: Well, and I think, you know, I would say 2 things. One is legislators spend all day in their committee working on bills under their committee jurisdiction. And it's a ton of work and you have to do a lot of reading, a lot of listening. And so when you get to the floor and there are 7 bills up, the opportunity to make sure, okay, what are the details of each of these bills? It is hard. It's really hard to know. So there's a certain amount of trusting, like, okay, if the committee chair is recommending this bill, the committee is recommending this bill, do I trust that committee's work to say, all right, I'm going to support this? You know, they'll listen to the read through that happens on the floor, listen to the questions, to make that determination. But it's not easy. And that's why that committee work is so incredibly important. You know, are the committee chairs taking testimony? Are they letting all of the voices that want to participate? And I think, you know, as much as lobbyists get a bad rap, the lobbyists and the advocates in the State House are also a good barometer to say, okay, you know, the Vermont Chamber represents Vermont businesses. And I've met their members, I've come to their events, I've heard them talk. What are they saying? And the same on all sides. What are different people saying about this that I need to hear? And I think, you know, leadership can be open to dissent as long as it doesn't take them by surprise, right? Nobody wants on the floor to think that they're going to get something passed and have it end up failing. But it is a lot of work. And in Vermont, it's really critical that committee work is done well. So those committee chairs are really important, who we have in the chairs and the voices that they're allowing to be heard, whether it's people coming to sit and testify or from on the committee itself, is critically important.
0: So we have about 2.5 minutes, but what would be like the number one Megan Sullivan victory dance if you could have something happen in Montpelier in January?
1: You know, I think I would say in January it's hard. I think for November, right? It's hard for us to know what's going to be coming in January without knowing what happens in November. And, you know, the Chamber is a nonpartisan organization. And so in a nonpartisan way, I don't care who would have that supermajority. A supermajority is not good for a democracy. When you have a supermajority, when you can just rubber stamp things because you can override a veto, it takes away the conversation. And I think this last biennium, we saw a lot better conversation happen because it had to be done in a more bipartisan way. So, you know, coming out of November, ensuring that whoever is in majority is not in a supermajority is going to be critically important to seeing success move in the next biennium. And I think you know, my home run is for us to, we have to deal with the realities of our economic times, the unaffordability of Vermont, and we're going to have to make really tough choices. But we also need to make smart investments into the growth of the state in the future. And so, you know, that means looking at programs that aren't working and saying, why are we funding programs that aren't serving us towards growth? Why do we have these regulatory systems in place? So it's, I think it's going to be happening in Montpelier. And, you know, to be fair, it also needs to happen in the administration.
0: Taking out the red pen. So thank you, Megan Sullivan, for being here. We'll get updates as we move along.
1: Absolutely.
0: We really appreciate your insights and your good Irish spirit.
1: Thanks for having me.
0: We're going to take a short break. We will be back with Matt Cota. Talk more about Montpelier. This is Brad Ferlin from
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3: News this hour from Town Hall. I'm Keith Peters in Washington. Media outlets banned from the White House say they've filed a lawsuit.
4: CNN, MS Now, and Politico issued a joint statement saying they're suing after their reporters were denied access at the White House. They say, left unchallenged, it presents a threat to press freedom and the public's right to independent journalism. President Trump said Friday he was barring the outlets because of reporting he found to be fake news.
5: I don't think somebody should be allowed to come in and write fake stories.
4: The reporters' entry badges were disabled on Saturday. MS Now reporter Akayla Gardner describes how she was turned away.
6: I want to say not just me, but also our photographer had their badge taken this morning, of course, after President Trump made clear that he wants to ban MS Now, CNN, and Politico.
4: Jennifer King, Washington.
3: A jury has rejected a Vermont man's insanity defense in the shootings of three Palestinian college students.
7: The jury rejected Jason Eaton's insanity defense, finding him
8: guilty.
7: Eaton says he was acting on orders from the CIA and Mossad, and that God was commanding him to protect his Jewish neighbors. During closing arguments, state's attorney Sarah George says Eaton knew what he was doing.
8: Jason Eaton, the state submits, intentionally shot three people who were simply walking down the street.
7: One victim was paralyzed from the waist down. Two others were wounded in the November 2023 attack near the University of Vermont campus in Burlington. I'm Lisa Dwyer.
3: 12 states and Hollywood writers challenging Paramount's buyout of Warner Brothers Discovery have agreed to settle their lawsuits against the mega merger. On Wall Street, the Dow by 366 points, the Nasdaq rose 590, and the S&P 500 advanced 114. More on these stories at townhall.com.
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3: Here's the Wall Street Business Report.
10: The Government Accountability Office says a federal agency spent $6.7 billion on paid leave for workers who left under the DOGE cuts. The Office of Personnel Management says that one-time cost takes those salaries off the books. It is now projected to save more than $20 billion a year. China and the U.S. divided on many issues as President Trump is set to sit down with China's Xi Jinping this week. One area where they agree, though, seems to be...
11: And that is fast food. As their leaders prepare to meet in Washington, American restaurant and beverage chains are expanding rapidly in China. And major Chinese chains are increasingly trying their luck in the U.S. Both see opportunities to trade more burgers and bubble tea across the Pacific.
10: That is John Scott reporting. A winning session on Wall Street. The Dow was up 366 points. The closing bell. And for the Wall Street Business Report, I'm Bob Agnew.
3: News and analysis at townhall.com. The Trump administration charges a group of illegal aliens with fraudulent voting, amongst other things. Correspondent Laura Winters reports.
12: With 6 weeks remaining until Americans head to vote in the midterm elections, the Justice Department charging 16 people in multiple states with election-related crimes, including illegal aliens allegedly casting ballots in federal elections back in 2022 and 2024. The DOJ saying on its X page, if you are not allowed to vote in our elections, you shouldn't. And if you do, that's a crime. This isn't a partisan issue. Explanation point. Laura Winters reporting.
3: A jury has convicted a Vermont man of attempted murder in the shootings of three Palestinian college students who were walking near his home, rejecting an insanity defense rooted in his claims that he was acting on orders from the CIA.

0: They are hungry
1: or fall behind because they lack school supplies or clean clothing.
0: Being greeted at the start of every school day by the smile of a caring adult can make all the difference,
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4: 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Happy Monday, listeners. I hope your day is going well so far. A little drizzly out there, a little cooler, too. Have to start stacking firewood on my porch just to get the house warm pretty soon as we burn wood all winter long, day and night, and love that. And my next guest actually is an energy expert, and I want to welcome to the show Matt Cota, Meadow Hill Consulting, a regular guest helping us with all things Montpelier. Good morning, Matt.
5: Good morning, Brad. I apologize, can't be in studio with you, but glad to be part of your show.
4: Well, my last minute, I had our good friend Stephen Russell Payne was going to be on, but couldn't make it. He has a new book out, and we'll be talking with him in the subsequent weeks to learn about this new book that I've been reading. It's so great. But Matt, I want to had just a nice discussion with Megan Sullivan, Vice President of the Chamber. You know her well, and you and others are in Montpelier all the time. And one of the things I was, as I was hearing on the news about lawmakers have been in Montpelier, they're doing things or looking at things right now. The public and myself as well, we don't quite understand what is the off season like in Montpelier. What is happening that impacts our lives right now?
5: Well, it certainly depends. For there's 150 House members, 30 state senators, and then of course the regulatory agencies and the governor's office. And to some extent, everyone has a job even in the off season. Even though you're only in the building 4 days a week for about 18 weeks a year, there are other committees that meet off session. And one of the big ones is the heads of both the chairs and the vice chairs of the monies committees. That's the people that decide how we're going to tax Vermonters and how we're going to spend all that tax money. And they met last Wednesday. That's the Joint Fiscal Committee. It's like the chair of the House Ways and Means Committee and the chair of the Finance Committee and the vice chairs, along with the appropriations committees on both sides, and then the governor's staff. That, if you only meet for 18 weeks a year, the budget goes 52, and there has to be check-ins to determine how are we doing in terms of receipts, sales tax receipts, and rooms and meals tax receipts, and property taxes, and income taxes, and how are we doing on spending? Is there unexpected expenses that we have to take care of? That's a crisis, and what do we do with that? And of course, It goes without saying, but

0: we have to say it, you know, one of the unexpected expenses relates to energy. So as we know, you know, energy prices have been deeply affected by the conflict in Iran. We've seen record prices for diesel fuel, which is the fuel that powers the world economy. Even though we produce more than we use in the United States of America, it is needed everywhere, from Japan to Australia, and we're now exporting record numbers of gallons of diesel fuel across the world because it is the fuel that powers the ships, the trains, it creates electricity, it runs tractors, it runs big trucks, and of course, it's the same fuel we use in Vermont to heat most of our homes, and that's heating oil. So heating oil, diesel fuel is about the same thing. It's taxed differently, it's distributed differently, has some slight differences, but it is the same fuel. It's the middle of the barrel, the distillate. And as crude prices have gone up, so have diesel fuel. But because diesel fuel is integral to the world economy, and it has been for 100 years since Rudolf Diesel invented the diesel engine, it is key. So one of the things that Joint Fiscal wanted to hear is how is this going to impact, for instance, fuel assistance. About half of Vermonters who are on fuel assistance who receive some benefit from the government to help heat their home are using heating oil or kerosene, which is a similar product but allows it to be stored outside. And then, of course, school districts that need those school buses that run on diesel fuel, you know, how will that impact that? Or need to heat their buildings or the municipal buildings. So the reality is that, you know, I testified on Wednesday and said, you know, these high prices are bad for certainly for consumers, certainly for state government, but also for the retailers that distribute them. When you think about the price of fuel going up, you know, who makes money when the price of fuel goes up? Well, it's the people that pull the fuel out of the ground. It's not the refiners. It's not the wholesalers. It's not the transporters. It's certainly not the retailers who see, you know, their margins shrink and see all of their costs go up, their transportation costs, their carrying costs, the time, you know, when they buy that fuel in, you know, 500,000 gallon quantities, they pay for it and then they go deliver it and then they go collect it. And the longer that float is, the longer that cost is to them, the higher the borrowing costs, the higher the credit card fees that are associated when people put, you know, energy on their credit card, which, you know, if you buy gas, you know, most of gas transactions are by credit card, not by cash, and certainly not by check. So, you know, these higher prices have had an impact certainly on consumers, but also on retailers. And that challenge is something that we'll be addressing, even if, you know, things relatively smooth out in the Middle East. But we have no assurance that that will happen in the near term.
1: So what I'm hearing is there's a tremendous impact to Vermont. To Vermont in general, but to our retailers and our, if they have a truck that it costs more to bring in bread and potato chips and hot dogs, those prices will go up. Is that the multiplier?
0: Yeah, and think about our agricultural economy, which is, you know, our dairy industry, a $4.5 billion part of our economy, and that corn that's going to be harvested here in the next 3 weeks. You know, that John Deere tractors, those combines that chop down that corn to provide feed for those dairy cows for the next 6 months. You know, those combines take diesel fuel and they burn about 42 gallons of diesel fuel per hour that they're in operation. But if they don't run, then you have thousands of starving cows. So they have to run. When the milk is produced, it's put on a tanker truck, which is driven by, you guessed it, a diesel powered tractor trailer. And, you know, for some farms, they're doing 2 or 3 tractor trailer loads a day to bring to the creamery to make it into either milk or to cheese or to butter, yogurt, ice cream. And then to get it back on another truck, a different truck that runs on diesel fuel that brings it to your Shaw's, your Hannaford's, your Price Chopper, all of your corner stores and country markets and where it gets shelved and stocked and then purchased. There obviously has to be an effect on that as those energy costs increase. And I think most consumers understand it, even if they're not happy with it. And that's just highlighting the point that, yes, lower electricity costs are important, but those costs are going up as well. but the world runs on diesel fuel, and we need more of it. And that's why, which is controversial, I'll just state it, I don't have an opinion one way or the other, but there is some grumblings or some movement in Washington, D.C. to say, well, if we're producing so much diesel fuel here in America and exporting it because it runs the world economy, why don't we just ban exports? Why don't we just keep the diesel fuel we produce here where ostensibly, if there is no market overseas, if there's no market in Japan or Australia or France or England, and we keep the diesel produced here, that would depress prices. That would lower heating oil costs. That would lower transportation costs. That would lower costs for producing all those goods on the farm. However, those that are in this business say there's a counterpoint to that, which is if you ban the export market, number one, if you're artificially depressing the market, there'll be less incentive to refine or to create that product. And the other is you're putting our allies in other countries at a significant challenge if they don't have the fuel they need for heat, for electricity, for transportation, for moving ships. So these are very, what seems like an obvious lever to pull has some, later effects that really need to be analyzed before any decision is made by Washington on what to do with this, with diesel fuel.
1: And are we high ranked in terms of production of oil and diesel fuel in the global economy?
0: Yeah, it's hard to grasp because you and me and other people of our age certainly remember the 70s and the 80s and even the 90s. But we produce more crude oil and more refined product than any other country, not just now, and at any time in the history of the world.
1: Hmm.
0: I mean, let that sink in. At one point, we were so dependent on production in other countries that we were building import terminals for natural gas, for crude oil, for refined products. And then over the past 10 years, 10 to 15 years, particularly under the Biden administration, I would say, is we've started producing more oil and gas than any other nation in the history of nations. And those import terminals became export terminals, and we became the supplier of the world. So do we produce every last molecule of fossil fuels that we need in order to sustain our current transportation and heating and electricity demands? Yes. But that's not how the global commodity works. It fetches the largest price. If you can put it on, if refiners or if the major oil companies can put it on a ship and make more money, then that's where it goes, because it's traded in New York City, in Chicago, on the Chicago Mercantile Exchange, on the New York Stock Exchange. Those commodities are traded worldwide, and as a result, they're shipped worldwide. What's different, though, Brad, which is interesting, is that propane is different. Propane comes from two sources. It comes as a byproduct from drilling natural gas, of which we are one of the largest natural gas producers in the world. A lot of it coming from Pennsylvania, North Dakota, Texas, Oklahoma. And propane is a byproduct of that. So when you drill for natural gas and then put it in a pipe and then bring it to an export terminal and put it on a ship, liquefy it, put it on a ship and move it to Japan or Australia or wherever, propane is a byproduct. It used to be many years ago just burned off, because they didn't know what to do with it. Then they figured out, oh, no, let's bottle it. But it doesn't have an export market. It doesn't have the terminals and the ships that can move propane around the world. So it's sort of stuck here in the United States, which is a good thing for propane consumers and retailers, because while prices of distillate and gasoline and crude oil have gone up, the world looks for our energy supplies and we drill more natural gas and we produce more diesel fuel, the byproduct, both through the refining of diesel fuel and through the exploration of natural gas, is propane. That propane market is U.S.-based. So we are, as consumers and as retailers of propane, benefiting from all of that activity, and the world is not.
1: Wow. We're talking with Matt Cota. That's a lot to digest there. Meadow Hill Consulting, we're talking Montpelier, and right now the oil prices that have gone up and what those impacts are to our economic world. We're going to take a short break. We'll be back with more with Matt right after this. This is Brad Ferland, Vermont Viewpoint, here at WDEV in Waterbury, Vermont.
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0: in Waterbury, Vermont. We are talking with Matt Cota with Meadow Hill Consulting. Matt and my prior guest, Megan Sullivan, are under the dome all winter long, day in, day out, watching the goings-on. And, Matt, I'm trying to explore a little bit today with my guests, Megan, yourself, and then Denise Smith is coming on, about the importance of this November election in terms of the challenges that Vermont is facing or are facing, challenges are facing, are grand. And you just highlighted the fact that things are expensive and possibly going to be more expensive because of the sort of the trickle effect to all the different branches that just one thing, energy, has on all of the costs. So why is this election, how can the legislature help Vermonters? Where do you see the important places that this can happen?
1: Well, certainly the slow, steady, hopefully steady, reform on property taxes and education funding is critical. I think, you know, I've talked with you, Brad, in the past, and I'm a pro-growther. I'm a pro-houser. I think that Vermont's population should grow, not shrink, as it has been. I know I'm not everyone agrees with me, but that is the ideal situation, where we have more taxpayers rather than more taxes. Those empty desks in our rural schools are filled with children and with parents that work locally and contribute to the tax rolls. Like, that's my dream. That's my goal. That's my hope. That's my wish for Vermont. But recognizing that that is a lot of things have to come into play in order for that to happen, then understanding that we need to recognize that we do have a spending problem when it comes to education, and that directly affects what we pay in property taxes. And if we don't make some, and it's not going to happen all at once, but if we don't make incremental progress toward understanding how we pay for our children's education, how we make sure they have a quality education, an equitable education, but also one that Vermont's rapidly aging population can afford. You know, it's clear that we are not in an unemployment crisis, quite the opposite, or we are in a crisis in a way that, you know, you look at our unemployment rolls and it's 2.6, 3%, you know, we're very, very low. The number of working age Vermonters Vermonters in the workforce continues to decline. And Kendall Smith, the Commissioner of the Department of Labor, has put out some really excellent statistics from an analysis standpoint, but also jarring. Realizing that, you know, those businesses that are posting help wanted signs, they might as well just keep them up, you know, all the time, because we have a graying population and not enough young people to replace the jobs from, you know, the retail clerk at the Maple Fields to a plumber, to a truck driver, to you know, you name it. It's all across the spectrum, all types of jobs and all types of skill levels. You open 7 days. I opened 7 days on Sunday, and I just looked at the help wanted sections just because I was curious. What are they looking for? And I was shocked about how many jobs are out there. That tells you that we're lacking people. If we're lacking people, that means we're also lacking school children. So we've got to figure out how we can adjust to this new normal. We may not want it to be the new normal, but you know, half empty classrooms is not the way that we are going to reduce our property tax burden. And that is fundamentally what the legislature can and should be top of mind, in addition to reducing the regulatory hurdles that make it more difficult, more expensive, and more lengthy in time in order to build housing, in order to create a business. If we can do that, if we can address the long-term burden for property taxes that is directly tied to how we fund education, if we can promote activities that increase housing, that lower the cost of housing, that lower the cost of starting a business in Vermont and hiring more people, if we can do those things, then Vermont's on a positive path forward. if we are mired in the national debate over, oh, you name it, pick the debate of the week, or we're just talking about reacting to what's happening in Washington, D.C., or the Trump administration, then we're not doing the job that we need to do on behalf of Vermonters. And that's one of the things that Megan and myself and other Vermont-based lobbyists, we may have different points of view, we may have different ideas, but that is, I think, singularly, we're all focused on the same concepts, which is we have to be able to right-size government, we have to be able to right-size education, we have to be able to reduce the property tax burden and increase employment and housing opportunities for more Vermonters.
0: And it does, a lot of these roads do come back to housing, right? Megan was saying a ranch at $500,000. Well, what young couple is going to be able to jump into that? Not too many. And every politician, I look at their brochure, I'm a broken record on this. They, hey, we need more housing. But we have about 2.5 minutes. But why can we not achieve this? What's the obstacle in Montpelier that just keeps shutting down housing growth?
1: Well, let's not skip past the part where there are people in power and there are people maybe listening to this radio station that will say, I don't know, Coda, I kind of like not seeing my neighbor. I kind of like this, the rural areas of Vermont. And I'm a little bit, you know, you had a subdivision with 12 houses, and all of a sudden I'm going to see 24 more cars. There are those people.
0: Yeah.
1: No question. No question. And in a position of power, you know, if they got theirs, if they like staring at an empty field that they don't own and they don't pay taxes on, why would they support policies that would actually bring affordable housing if it's in the lot next door that right now is green grass?
0: Yeah.
1: And you see that. You see that in South Burlington. You see that in Rockingham. You see that in Bennington. You see that in Durham. You see that everywhere. And there are enough people, frankly, that I think we're turning the tide, and enough people that go, yeah, but there's a downside to that. There's a downside to the fact that my 24-year-old son cannot afford a home on a wage that, you know, a productive, college-educated 24-year-old might own. And then you realize, oh, I can't hire a plumber because, you know, we're continuing to lose our certified and licensed tradespeople because they're getting older and they're retiring. And there's not enough young people into those vacations to replace them. And then eventually you start looking at that green grass and saying, well, is this worth it? Is this worth, you know, the idea that if we don't all get behind the concept that we need more housing, we need more affordable housing, and we need to figure out a way to get more young people to move from Vermont to replace the people that are aging out? I hope so. But there is obviously some resistance. Otherwise, we would have done it already.
0: Well, I want to thank you, Matt, for joining me again, and we'll continue this discussion. I think it does emphasize the point that I'm hoping to bring through today is find out who you're voting for and how they can move the ball if that's, in fact, what you want. But without change on this, we're just not going to do that. So thank you, Matt. This is Brad Ferlin, Vermont Viewpoint, here at WDEV. Denise Smith is coming up, Executive Director of Vermont Council on Rural Development.
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3: With SRN News, I'm Keith Peters in Washington. A Missouri appeals court has ruled that the Trump-backed 2025 redistricting map must be used in opposition to the recent Supreme Court ruling. The Constitution does not permit Missouri to use a different congressional district map in the November 2026 general election than it used in the August 2026 primary election, the court said in its ruling. That decision is expected to be appealed to the Supreme Court. Hundreds of flights have been canceled in the U.S. Northeast due to technical problems at a key regional air traffic control center that halted operations at every major airport in the New York City area for several hours Monday, just as numerous foreign leaders were flying in for the United Nations General Assembly. More details at srnnews.com.
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0: Good morning and welcome back. This is Brad Ferlin, your host of Vermont Viewpoint here at WDEV in Waterbury, Vermont. We're going to be hearing shortly from Denise Smith. She's Executive Director of the Vermont Council on Rural Development. She can talk to us a little bit about the smaller communities in Vermont and how they get how they are part of our economy. I think she is on the line. Good morning, Denise, and welcome to Vermont Viewpoint.
11: Hello. Can you hear me?
0: I can hear you. Yes. You're larger than life. So I appreciate you coming on. It was sort of short notice. I contacted you. But you fit right into today's theme. We're just talking about Vermont and small communities and housing and tax burdens and all these things that are affecting. And you're with Vermont Council on Rural Development, so you really hear the boots on the ground in the smaller communities and probably larger communities too. Can we start with just telling a little bit about what Vermont Council on Rural Development does and then sort of what you're excited about with programs that you are doing?
11: Yeah, I'd love to. Thanks for having me. I'm glad to be here. So everybody knows, my name's Denise Smith. I've been with VCRD now, the Vermont Council on Rural Development, for about 2 years in September. The council's a over 30-year-old organization. We were actually created in the Farm Bill in the 1990s. We're a 501c3 nonpartisan nonprofit. And our role is really to convene Vermonters around topics that are near and dear to their hearts. And one of the programs that we run, that we've been running for 30 years, actually, the first one we did was in 1997, is the Community Visit Program, where we work in small rural towns. We've done over 100 community visits over the last 30 years in different ways, but mostly very much focused on the process, which is to help a community identify their assets, celebrate what's working really well in their town, and then also, you know, talk about some challenges, and then work with them on creating task forces and developing leadership to bring, to help support the vision that they've set for themselves. It's a community-led process, and our job is to facilitate the conversation in the communities. We also do, you know, the other thing that I'll just name that we're really excited about because it's coming up, Brad, is our Community Leadership Summit on October 6th at Castleton, Vermont State University, the Castleton campus. And we're really excited to host that for Vermonters. We get about 500 people that come to that event. And it's really designed for people that live in community that are wanting to learn skills, make connections, to move their ideas to action. It's a great networking event. It's also a place where you can find resources and attend workshops. So if you're looking for leadership building skills, facilitation skills, or just want to hear more about what's happening with school closures, or climate economy work, it's a great event and encourage everybody to sign up for it.
0: That sounds very exciting. And I'm thinking back decades ago, I wrote a weekly column for the St. Albans Messenger, and one that I wrote about was St. Albans being sort of this diamond in the rough. It had this beautiful park. It had the lake nearby, the mountains, the people, all of the things, a really beautiful downtown. And St. Albans, anyone who has driven through in the last, you know, year or so is going, wow, this place is really happening. Are you finding that? I mean, you've seen it in St. Albans. Are you finding that in other communities? Are the little communities finding their own and being productive, or are they faced with real, you know, sort of onerous challenges to find their way?
11: You know, it's a great question. So we just wrapped up a community visit in Brandon, Vermont. And for me, it was like coming home because I was part of the St. Albans renewal. I owned a business downtown at the time and joined St. Albans for the Future, which was the downtown group. Was really excited. One of the first things we did, though, was get on a bus. Before we start, you know, I mean, maybe it was like, I can't remember the timeline, Brad, but, you know, it's 20 years ago now. But we went to Brandon. We got on a bus and went to Brandon, about 70 people from Franklin County, St. Albans, who are really interested in seeing the future of our town change. And we Paul Costello, who is my predecessor here at the Vermont Council on Rural Development, and Paul Brune from the Preservation of Trust of Vermont took us on a bus tour, and we went to Brandon to see what they had done. And when you see what's happened in Brandon, it's just an incredible story of people really coming together and identifying their assets, which, you know, for them was really an arts community, and trying to figure out, like, what they're going to do to improve and increase traffic. So we went back there because they're now kind of faced with what's next, right? And how do we bring the people that live here more into this, the work that's happened, and how do we connect kind of the neighborhoods together and make it feel more like a community? And in most communities, and I'm excited, you know, that you're kind of framing around housing. What we're seeing is communities are really talking, because the thing that has been a challenge right now is people want to move to Vermont, and with the housing crisis since COVID, it's been challenging, right? And there are jobs here, there are people that want to be here, and the affordability question has been really hurting our small towns, and their ability to attract people to live there, to help keep schools open and spread the tax base out. And I think that is definitely something that our communities are grappling with. Some of our towns, we worked in New Haven recently as well, and they, their big setback or their big, the limiting factor, I think we used to call it in science, is wastewater and infrastructure and not being able to find that. But there's so many new creative ways that communities are addressing small-scale wastewater. Montgomery's a really good example of that right now. I would say what we're finding in small towns is, yes, there are challenges and there are many things that are making it more difficult. And we are seeing so many communities just really wanting to do things together and to find ways to work together and identify resources and move projects forward. You know, some of the projects could be as small as, getting more volunteers for their events committee to bring more people downtown. It could be as small as, housing and infrastructure and wastewater sound really big, right, for a small town. But, we always talk about kind of that incremental work that needs to be done, the small things that a community can do to identify its assets and resources and try to work on those. And then that sort of builds the momentum. And I'll say one last thing, Brad, because I think you know this as well. You're never done. I think it's the thing about community and economic development. You're never really done. It has to continue. And I think that's the importance of really working and identifying the next generation of leaders that are going to continue this work beyond what's happening right now. And we have to really be thoughtful in how we encourage belonging, how we encourage inclusion, and how we identify people that are, ready to take that step into community leadership. Because even though, St. Albans is a success, I mean, it looks amazing this summer. We just had another new restaurant open in St. Albans. But it's a continuous kind of like momentum and continuum that you have to be on. At the downtown conference in June that was in St. Albans, someone said an overnight success takes 20 years. But once those 20 years are over, you still have to keep going.
0: Yeah.
11: Right. Because it's pretty easy for it to go the other way if you're not paying attention and you're not, you're not working on the solutions and with the community.
0: We are talking with Denise Smith. She is the executive director of the Vermont Council on Rural Development. You mentioned Paul Costello. He and I were in Boy Scouts together when dinosaurs were roaming the earth, so known him a long time.
11: He is receiving our Lifetime Leadership Award, which we don't give out every year, but this year we are giving it out, and we're announcing it ahead of time because we really want people to come and celebrate his legacy. But he's receiving our Lifetime Leadership Award on October 6th at the summit in the morning.
0: How great is that? Perfect.
11: Yeah, it's great. Yeah,
0: well-deserved.
11: Yes, very well-deserved.
0: We're going to take a short break. We'll be back in the last segment to talk more with Denise about, how a lot of Vermont communities have been made more productive and they've preserved assets, but they've grown and how that works. And Matt Cota had talked a little bit about, when there's sort of this NIMBY attitude, how that impacts. And what I want to talk to you more about after the break, Denise, is how do we find balance? It seems like that's where we can sort of make things move but still honor the past. This is Brad Ferlin, Vermont Viewpoint, here at WDEV in Waterbury, Vermont.
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0: Good morning and welcome back. This is Brad Perlin, your host of Vermont Viewpoint here at WDEV in Waterbury, Vermont on this drizzly Monday. Hope your Monday's going well, listeners. And we thank you. We can't do radio without you. We are talking with Denise Smith. She's executive director of the Vermont Council on Rural Development. And Denise, you work closely with Preservation Trust of Vermont, Vermont Community Foundation. Paul Bruin was obviously a gigantic pioneer in historic preservation in cities and towns around Vermont. And what I'm curious about, Matt Cotto talked about sort of the NIMBY effect on more housing and stuff like that. Paul Bruin was an advocate for, you know, preserving a Vermont way of life, the general store and all of that. Are you seeing that we can find a balance somewhere in the middle there that honors both worlds?
11: Oh, I'm so excited that you asked me this question. I have a lot of thoughts about it, you know, and I mean, especially as we're like, you know, celebrating the 250th anniversary of our country and, you know, Vermont, I think, is next year. The thing that I think about, right, is like the preservation of the past. You have to think like the people that came before us, the legacy of what they did in those communities and how they set up these general stores and these beautiful, they're now historic. At one point, they were new buildings, right, new houses and new community centers and new places. But that legacy, they built it for themselves, but also for the future, right? And now we're in this moment where we're inheriting. We are the stewards of these places that really define our communities and our sense of place in Vermont. And there's a lot of stress around them. There's a lot of, some of them have been vacant for years. And I'm not talking every community, but there's buildings that have been, you know, deferred maintenance, and left left empty, right? And so there's a lot of work that we're thinking about, the stewarding of these places. What's really exciting through this Village Trust initiative that we're partnering both with Preservation Trust and Vermont Community Foundation on, you know, this idea of repurposing is emerging. And how do we both preserve the past and these buildings and the legacy that they've given us in terms of that sense of place in many of our village centers and downtowns? And how do we preserve what's there while thinking about readaptive uses for them? And I'm not claiming that this is always the most efficient or route. However, if we really value the place-based feeling that we get in our Vermont communities, it is one avenue. I'll give you a good example of a project that we're working on right now in Lunenburg. It's an old school. It's been closed. And the Lunenburg Community Trust the Lunenburg Trust is working on renovating that building for both housing, for a Head Start program, and using the gym as a community space, right? And so they're putting in, I think, 4 units of apartments. They're working right now on how to renovate the gym so it's accessible and they can use it for their community meeting spaces. And then they also have a Head Start daycare program that's operating out of there that they want to continue to maintain and keep. And so I think this very creative way that we're approaching buildings, working with community members and really letting them drive the work, doing a lot of public engagement about what a community might want to see in those buildings. And housing is definitely emerging as something that communities want. Even old general stores, you know, can you renovate them? They're asking themselves these questions to provide housing upstairs. Campuses, you know, college campuses are another thing that's happening in Vermont. There's been some stories around the Craftsbury project with Headwaters Trust. And how are communities thinking about using these places that have a lot of infrastructure, they're an incredible asset in the community, to really repurpose them so that they benefit the community, right? And I think when it's community driven, and the community has a voice and a say in what they want and what they want to see in these spaces, it's amazing kind of the energy that happens, around them to build them to really see what's possible. And again, not that any of these projects are without their challenges. We're working in 12 communities right now, and we've just opened, we just closed an application process where we're going to be adding 7 more to this Village Trust Initiative. But there's a lot of momentum in this project, and it's really driving these very small rural communities to think differently about how they use the assets that they have to both attract new people to the community as well, you know, and also I'll just say one last thing, because what's really apparent right now as well, and this might be a post-COVID thing, but the need for people to have community gathering spaces, and that is coming up over and over in our community visits, is people want not just indoor but also outdoor recreation spaces, and having the opportunity to meet with their neighbors and to see each other face to face.
0: And you had mentioned earlier that there were challenges. What would make things less challenging in sort of this endeavor in the small communities? Is there anything you can pinpoint that would move the ball in a positive way?
11: Definitely funding.
0: Yeah.
11: You know, having the resources in small towns of 2,500 people or fewer, it's much harder to find the resources needed to make these projects work. And so that's one of the things. The costs have gone up so much, yeah, in construction costs and materials. And so that's been a big challenge for a lot of these projects. You know, VCRD works really hard to bring resources to communities, both federal, state, regional and local. And so those coordinated approaches are really important. And really identifying the groups and the organizations early on that can help support a community when they're going through these processes. And we hear it a lot, but obviously the regulatory burden in Vermont, and how our state is set up to make people to not support like quick wins. I don't know how I want to say this in a way that, you know. And so I think there could be some regulatory reform that happens in our state to make things easier. I think specifically about college campus examples. The developers of the Southern Vermont College has a lot to say on this topic, so it might be an interesting interview to talk to them. But they're and they love Vermont, and they love, you know, everybody's been very helpful, and it's still taken time to get the permitting they need to be able to do the work that they want to do to build out a space that's already been built out. And so that's just kind of like the things that we need to think about, I think, as a state in terms of how we do things to make it more challenging.
0: So we only have a couple minutes left. So is there, I always like to give people the magic wand, my guess, the magic wand. Is there, you said money, but is there something that would really help the Vermont Council on Rural Development to sort of meet your dream?
11: Yeah, I mean, I think capacity is, for us to meet our dream, really capacity, and also just understanding, I think, that this idea that really the community and the people that live there need to be in the driver's seat. Mm-hmm. You know, someone once said, you know, you can waste a whole afternoon going to a Vermont town and telling them what to do, right?
0: Yeah.
11: Like, we really need to take that community led is so critical and so important, and it's a lot, and public engagement has changed. And understanding the communities within a geographic community and how they bring value to the conversation is really important. I think like this idea of, you know, Vermonters, you know, and that term I use very broadly, you know, people here share so many values and are in common with each other. And really some of it is just about trusting each other a little bit more, that we're all moving and wanting to move in the same direction.
0: Yep. We have to wrap it up, Denise. I want to thank you very much, and we'll have you back with more time. I sort of surprised you with a half hour, but we'll do more, and I appreciate it.
11: It always flies by. Thank you.
0: This is Brad Ferlin, Vermont Viewpoint, here at WDEV. 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
3: News this hour from Town Hall. I'm Keith Peters in Washington. There have been major flight delays in the Northeast.
2: Hundreds of flights were canceled in the Northeast due to technical problems at a key regional air traffic control center that is the same facility that caused numerous disruptions in the spring of 2025. This time, operations were halted at every major airport in the New York City area for several hours. The Federal Aviation Administration says a key circuit failed at an air traffic facility in Philadelphia.